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15: We'll make it a two-ball, two-strike count. He's hitting .278 now on the year with five home runs. He has driven in 29. Of course, played with this Cubs team down the stretch last year. 2-2 is high, full count. Infield and outfield just about straight away for Castro. 3-2 is lined over the leaping try of Bregman, the third baseman, getting to it quickly as Hap. Willie will hold with the single, but Willie Castro continues to swing a good bat. And as long as you're talking about numbers for the Rockies, they come in at 27-45. That's 18 games below 500. Get this pitch in to Tyler Freeman, who shows bunt, takes the pitch, and it's a strike. When they score first, they're a 500 team at 15-15. That's not necessarily going to get you into the postseason, but you play 500, you're in the neighborhood anyway. And so looking to do that. Ball got away from Ballesteros on a pitch at the feet of the battered Tyler Freeman, but Willie Castro never really saw it, and it ended up rolling away more than he had a view of it from first base. So he stayed there smartly. Can't see it, don't go. 1-1, swing and a miss on a fastball up and away to Freeman. Tyler, a .270, three homers, 20 RBIs, is getting on base regularly since becoming a dad, but he goes down on strikes here. They came back again with that same fastball up and away. Imanaga uses that against right-handed hitters as well as anybody in the National League.
16: Well, that's exactly what Warren Schaefer said in his pregame conference. This last week, he really beat us with that fastball up. They'll be looking for that today.
15: T.J. Rumfield, left-handed batter. So left on left with Imanaga. And T.J. will look at a fastball strike. Infield really shifts now. Bregman's two-thirds, almost three-quarters of the way to second base as the Cubs' third baseman throw to first. Castro's back. Got started at 7:05 tonight. 76 degrees at first pitch. 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

0: targets last year, but only got 50 catches on that, 461 yards and one touchdown. When he was brought in, this was somebody that people were like, this is a joker. And I'm like, no, he's not. He's, and you guys can drink now, a heavy slot. Like, that's what he is. And then people were trying to tell me this is going to be a red zone nightmare. I'm like, he's not that dude. He's a between the 20s guy. Like, he's not a red zone guy. He's never been a red zone guy. He's been a between the 20s guy. What you do is you split him out there, and he's either too fast for the linebacker, he's too big for the corner, and that was the mismatch. Well, now you've got Evan Engram, who's, what, 31 years old, you know, and maybe that's not the same mismatch thing it used to be. We'll see. Certainly has looked good in training camp so far, and I wonder, because if Davis Webb is going to put his thumbprint on this offense. Webb comes from the air raid, and the tight end is a huge part of what you do in that air raid offense.
1: Yeah, it is. And listen, I'm going to throw something out there. I don't do hot takes. I don't do 10-4 hat theories. But I'm going to say this from a schematic standpoint. Would it be safe to say that the tight ends didn't really get off as one of the reasons was because the Broncos' inability to run the ball at a heavy clip? And the reason I say that is because when you're able to run the ball, you get numerical advantages on the outside, because now teams have to dedicate an extra defender to stop the run, which means, though, space guys out, you're going to free someone else up to take advantage of it. And even though Evan Engram is not what he was when he was drafted with the New York Giants, nor what he was with the Jacksonville Jaguars, but I still think that there's some craftiness, there's some mobility there, the athleticism is still there, but it's hard to do that when you cannot run the ball, right? And then you have to try to bring those guys in the box to use an extra offensive guy to drive a guy off the ball. Evan Engram, and I don't think I'm out of pocket by saying this, and I would say this to him as well, he is not the best blocker.
0: He that is a charitable way to put that, Dick.
1: And listen,
0: he runs in line the least of any tight end in the league.
1: And I get it, because my former teammate, Hall of Fame tight end Shannon Sharp, was not a blocker. Mm-hmm. He was not one of those big, burly Mark Bavaro, I'm going to put you on the back. No, his whole thing is, I just need to get in your way for 2 seconds. Mm-hmm. If the running back can't find a hole, that's his problem. But we're not really seeing that from Evan Engram. So the Broncos' ability to run the ball and run it at a high level consistently, that's the caveat, consistently, now will create opportunities for Evan Engram. And maybe that's what Courtland was trying to say. Maybe he was trying to tell us something without telling us something. That's going to be the fixation of this offense. That is going to be the next level of this offense, to make a concerted effort to get the tight ends involved, because now they can run the damn ball.
0: I think that's going to be a big portion of this too, because when they couldn't run the ball last year, it changed the entire offense. I mean, it really did. And we saw that, RJ, great passing option out of the backfield, doesn't quite have that natural feel as a runner just yet. Maybe he gets that this year, but a part of that's, I mean, he's been a running back for what, 2-3 years now. He's a quarterback, you know? And so I'm not begrudging him that he hasn't gotten there yet. I'm begrudging the Broncos for not having somebody behind J.K. Dobbins that they knew could take that role when they absolutely had to have it. As far as that goes, you got Dobbins back. You drafted Jonah Coleman. You got RJ. You got a whole litany of guys down below that you're going to take a look at as well. We'll see how that works out. But you're right. I mean, when you run the ball, it puts those linebackers into stress, right? If you can run the football, the linebacker has to sit there and think. He's got to watch it play out. If you can't run the ball, he knows he can start backpedaling. He knows he can move away from the ball. And so, you know, that I think is going to be a big thing. You're going to have to run the ball early in the season, run the ball early in games in order to get those linebackers into distress. And if you can do that, then you can start doing stuff with the tight end, motion him out. Then you can, you know, but in fact, you could do the little, the chip then leak. You know, you got all kinds of stuff you can do with, I mean, Y leak is like the favorite play in the NFL right now, right? Everybody loves Y leak.
1: That's a great play, but it only works
0: if you run.
1: If you run. But also, here's the other element to that is that your quarterback has to be on the center, right? Because now we're running that look off of play action.
0: Right.
1: And like you talked about, everything is tied together offensively and defensively and how you're trying to attack the defense. Because if the running back is really consistent, the linebacker now has to honor that. He's got to step up. And when he steps up, his eyes are off the tight end because the tight end is already engaged, the outside linebacker. And when he slips out, no one sees him.
0: Yeah. Yeah, it's, I mean, and that's the thing, it causes

0: My league causes, and for those of you who don't know, you can look the play up. I don't want to try to describe it over the air, but it's basically a play-action play. You run, let's say you've run to, if you're the quarterback, your left, right? You run to the left a couple of times, right? Well, then you come back with the fake, with the boot, right? And so what you've got is a linebacker who's taking the flow with the running back. Well, then he has to come back on the boot, but you've leaked the tight end who started on the right side back to the left side and up. And so now the play has shifted back from left originally back to the right side, and then you're going back to the left side. And that's, typically you don't get time to get three moves out of something. And so it takes the defense and just puts them in multiple stress points. And that's why they play worse. But it works because you can hold those linebackers and safeties with the run early on. And so that's one of those things. The Broncos don't do a lot of under center, but they haven't. But I would like to see more of that. I think that would help take some of the stress off some of these things. And they've got the offensive line that's perfectly capable of blocking that up. Those guys are all pretty athletic for their size. Outside of Ben Powers, I would say most of those guys are naturally zone blockers. Garrett Bowles came into the league doing that. Mike McGlinchey came into the league doing that. Quinn, I don't know. Were we a zone run team when Quinn got in? Quinn was...
1: But
0: he could do it. Wattenberg, those guys can do it. Powers, the only guy, is really not a natural zone blocker. But it's not that he can't do it. I mean, that's just not what he comes from. So I'd like to see some of that. I'd like to see a little bit of that this year. I think they can plug that back in and be successful with it.
2: Well, if they did that, once again, it gives the defensive units that they're going to play against this year, and some of them are real talented and skilled from a personnel standpoint, it will give the Broncos an opportunity to slow them down. And that's all you're trying to do. Mm-hmm. We're just trying to make defenders think, hold them for 1 or 2 seconds and allow that tight end to kind of slip underneath them or slip behind them and make a big catch, because this offense needs to have more explosive plays. And what I'm talking about, I'm not talking about 50-yard chunk plays. I'm talking about 10 yards. I'm talking about 9 yards. I'm talking about 12 yards. Yeah, that's right. I said it. That's an explosive play. Not just the 30-yard passes, but any pass play that goes over 9 yards, right? That's an explosive pass play. And if you can do that off of play action, that means that your offense is working off 2 levels of attack. Being able to attack vertically, mm-hmm. and being able to attack horizontally. That will drive a defense crazy, because you have no idea where the stress points are, right? Where are the Broncos trying to attack us? Who's going to get the ball? You have no idea, and you're spreading it out, and you're dinking and dunking, and that's right. You can be successful in this league regardless of what people tell you, but you got to do it consistently if you dink and dunk.
0: Yeah. Speaking of Dinkin' and Duncan, a little World Cup talk here real quick. Spain played Cape Verde. And for those of you who don't know what Cape Verde is, it is an African nation. It's in a volcanic island off the coast of Africa that has a population roughly the same as Colorado Springs. And they held Spain, a heavily favorite in the World Cup, to a 0-0 draw, playing excellent defense. Spain had 62% of the game possession. They had 23 shots to 6 for Cape Verde. They had 11 corners. For those of you who don't know what corners are, it kind of sets up. They kick from the corner. It kind of sets things up. 11-1 advantage in corners is insane. The saves, Cape Verde had 8 saves to Spain's 1. And it's an absolutely hilarious thing that Spain, considered one of the 3 or 4 favorites in this World Cup, got held to a draw by Cape Verde. But Spain plays a very short pass, which in NFL football would be a possession style offense, right? They play a slow possession style offense, a lot of tiny little passes. They'll always lead every game in a million passes. It's called tiki-taka, but that's in the soccer parlance. But anyway, they play this possession style, and Cape Verde has become the darling of everybody now because they held Spain to a draw. And I don't know if you've watched this World Cup stuff so far, but it's been pretty fun to watch so far.
2: First of all, I think I'm shocked, to say the least, because I could be wrong. Correct me. But I thought you were a little adverse.
0: I am a little averse to the World Cup because I like the league play, but whatever. I'll admit it. I watched it and it was sort of interesting.
2: Just be our
0: little secret.
2: Look, I don't watch the MLS. Mm-hmm.
0: I don't watch MLS.
2: The World Cup, yeah. I watch every single year.
0: Yeah.
2: And Team USA or whomever, because it is so exciting. So many fans are engaged. And it goes back to my time in NFL Europe, where we play in a lot of those soccer stadiums and the fans. I know we talk about the NFL fans here and basketball fans and hockey fans and how great they are. Man, I'm telling you, there's nothing like loyalty from soccer fans, right? Mm-hmm. Think about it. In the NFL, we're talking about explosive play, right? It happens in a moment's notice. In soccer, you could be like in the 90th minute.
0: Yeah.
2: Score still 0-0.
0: And then have an explosive play, you know, out of that as far as that goes. Yeah, it's been interesting. It's been fun to watch as far as that goes. The United States going to take on Australia here on KOA on Friday. Yeah, it's going to be right here on KOA, so you get a chance to listen to that right here on KOA, and that'll be a lot of fun. But yeah, it's certainly been fascinating and fun to, you know, to kind of watch and see this. I think the main thing for me, and we got to hit a break here in like 20 seconds, but I some of these accounts from foreigners coming to America and experiencing America for the first time. Mm-hmm. I'll get into some of that when we come back. Because there's this account called Freddie, and this dude is on a generational run with some of his tweets right now. And I want to get into some of this. So Broncos Country tonight. We'll be back right after this.
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15: KOA News Time, 10:30. 911 service outages are being reported across the country tonight. Luckily, not here in Colorado. They are in Arizona, Texas, Iowa, and Washington State. We don't yet know the reason for the outages, but the Arizona governor is aware of the problem and says she's working with local public safety agencies. And the countdown starts in Jefferson County as new wildfire mitigation requirements get ready to go into effect. Jefferson County Commissioner Leslie Dahlkemper says the rules will change for construction and home improvement projects in the high-risk areas.
16: Jefferson County Commissioners recently approved new wildland urban interface building codes. These codes are transformational in terms of greater wildfire resiliency in Jefferson County.
15: The changes will go into effect on July 1st. The Rockies are back in action on Tuesday night. They take on the Cubs at 6:05. Pre-game coverage starts right here at 5:30. Our next update at 11 o'clock. I'm Kerry Mack on KOA.
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31: Welcome back to the Broncos Country Tonight. Benjamin Albright, Nick Ferguson here with you. We were talking a little bit before the break, a little bit of World Cup stuff, and I won't stay too long on the World Cup stuff, as it were. But there are... What I was saying was that some of these people that are traveling are experiencing America for the first time.
32: Oh boy!
31: And they're live tweeting their journeys, and it is hilarious. There's this German guy named Freddie, and he started off. I think they started off in Tennessee, and then went down to Alabama or whatever. And he was just marveling at the size of American breakfast, the size of American highways. If you guys haven't ever traveled, and I know a lot of you haven't, but if you haven't ever traveled, I've been all over the world. And let me tell you, what is considered a highway in some of these countries is a 1.5-lane road in which you got to get off the road. In order to pass people coming oncoming direction, you got to move out of the way. They do not have 5-lane on each side interstate type stuff. Most places in the world, they just don't. And so they don't have for all the people that think they've got it so bad here, at times, and get into the complaining thing. I cannot tell you just how good you really have it on a lot of these things. But anyway, they went to Auburn And they saw the stadium. They're like, dude, they have an eagle fly the stadium. It's like they're marveling at he went to NRG Stadium, which is where the Houston Texans play, which most of us would say, yeah, that's an average NFL stadium, whatever. And he is like freaking out. He's like, the roof is closed in this stadium. This is insane. Like, this is the pinnacle of technology. You know, stuff like that. It's fascinating to watch. That one's Freddie LA7, I think, is his account. It's a German guy. And you can go back and try it. Well, so they were driving from Tennessee to Alabama, and the musician Ella Langley, the country musician, everybody probably knows who that is, and he's like, they play this all the time on like every station. The real Ella Langley saw it and like direct messaged him and, you know, was reaching out to him. JJ Watt was loving his tweet, so he put him up in this insane hotel. He's got pictures of it. It cost he put him up in the penthouse suite he paid for it. And it's like $150,000 a night. It had its own basketball court, just to like do it down there in Houston. And so they put him up in all these places or whatever. And so it's like these tweets from these people that have never experienced America for the first time. There's a Japanese account. It's great. His mind was broken by the fact that they brought out free chips and salsa before he made an order at a Mexican restaurant. Like, he could not understand. He just kept eating the chips because in Japan, if someone gives you a gift, you're obliged to, like, you know, use that gift. Yeah. And so he's like, I kept eating the chips and I was too full for my meal and didn't know what to do. So some of these accounts, I'm telling you, if you are on Twitter, you got to read some of these. It is people experiencing America for the first time. And I tell you what, if you ever get into a place where you are, I don't want to say ungrateful, but if you get to the point where you're complacent and you start complaining about everything in life, looking at these people who are fairly well off where they're from, coming here and experiencing our culture for the first time, experiencing a Buc-ee's for the first time, it is a riot, and I encourage everybody to read it.
4: Well, you know what? There's a lot of people here in the United States, and I think we take our freedom and what we have here in this country for granted. And I've seen people over the years complain about this country, and no country is perfect, right? Everyone has their flaws, but when you see other people come from other countries and they show a love and appreciation for what we have here, that should say a whole hell of a lot. And I've been to Scotland, I spent time in Barcelona, Germany. I mean, I've been all over the world, you know, with my football career, and went over to UK one time to do a broadcast. Those streets are so small and so narrow. Like, if you had something like a Chevy Tahoe, right? I mean, that would be like a tank over in the UK. And don't get me talking about the Autobahn, where you can go as fast as you want to, right?
31: Mm-hmm.
4: But seeing the Freddy's account, and watching him just marvel at certain things, like the Atlanta Falcons Stadium. He talked about how gorgeous and brilliant it was and how enormous it was. He talked about the Walmart, Walmart.
31: Yeah.
4: He said his biggest thing was wanting to come to America for Taco Bell.
31: Yeah.
4: Right? Of all the places, Taco Bell, yeah. Right? And that would be, if you're a Taco Bell, man, you should jump all over that for sure. But now, he did say something that I totally agree when he was talking about Atlanta,
31: mm-hmm.
4: right? He was talking about Atlanta's transit system, jumping on, they have buses and they also have a railway. And he talked about how scary it is. He's absolutely right. In my time living in Atlanta, going to Georgia Tech, I rode MARTA one time. And that's all it took for me to ride on MARTA, because Atlanta's been having some issues with stabbings, mm-hmm. right? But he also talked about, he said, here's how crazy America is. Yeah, there was one guy who was talking negatively about Trump with no shirt on, and another dude besides him moonwalking. only in America.
31: Yeah.
4: Only in America.
31: Yeah. It is one of those things that, like, you know, is tense as things can be between people. It's refreshing to read some of these outsiders coming in and just marveling at all that we have while we sit here talking about how bad it is and how bad it's gotten. And that, you know what? There are plenty of people that are living right now in situations that are bad. And I'm not trying to make light of that. But it is a fascinating respite to get a chance to sort of see people experiencing the United States for the first, and getting, you know, experience what that is, yeah. for the first. It's just a fascinating, like, thing to watch.
4: Now, one thing I saw on his feed that as a person who grew up in the South, went to college in Atlanta. He talked about the Waffle House.
31: Yes.
4: Right?
31: A cultural institution.
4: He said he went to the... Now, here was the thing, though. He went to the Waffle House at 1 a.m., right?
31: That's the only time you do go. You go from... the hours of operation are from 11 p.m. to 2 a.m. That's when you go to Waffle House. Anything outside of that is weird.
4: Right, but he happened to catch Waffle House at a good time because usually, if you go to any Waffle House down south, or hell, anywhere in the United States, after 1 a.m., guess what? Something's going down, right? Because they say the freaks come out at night. They do at the Waffle House, but he gave Waffle House a 10 to 10, Ben. I don't know which location he went to. I don't know if
31: doesn't matter. They're all the same. He, you know, there's all some Russian cook named Sam back there. They're tossing two drunk guys out. There's a complete melting pot of people inside there that, you know, it would never exist together in the same space.
4: Smothered and covered, man.
31: Right. Scattered, smothered, covered. There you go. That's one of those, like, Waffle House. Like, there are some Waffle Houses here in Denver. I managed to slip off to one that's over there by 470, I think Broadway or University. There was one I used to frequent that on occasion.
4: There's one in Parker.
31: Yeah, I didn't know that there was one in Parker, but there is. I found that out fairly recently. But yeah, there was one I used to, you know, because I used to love, that was my thing down south. That's what you do. Like after you go to the club, you go to Waffle. Like that's what you do.
4: Yeah. It was one of those things that to absorb any of the...
31: grease to soak it up.
4: The adult beverages.
31: Right.
4: You went to the Waffle House.
31: Right, to soak it up. That's what you do, right? You go, and it's cheap, too, on top of that. Like, Waffle House is still, like, cheap as far as that goes. Like, it is very cost-effective. But anyway, we didn't want to do an ad for the Waffle House. But I just thought it was fun. If you get a chance, like... some of these guys that are in for World Cup stuff that are doing their video diary travel logs and all this kind of stuff. It's fascinating to watch.
4: Really quickly, is there a country that you've said you would love to go to and you would do something similar like this? Like they had these ultimate go-to places for you.
31: Oh man, I've been to every continent except Antarctica. I've traveled a ton in my life. What I will say is, I wish that I had the opportunity to do that in the camera phone era because I would have done it all those places. Now, I mean, you know, I'm a little old for all that probably. And, you know, nobody cares what my opinion is on, you know, in Spain or Australia or whatever. But I, you know, back in the day when I was doing all this stuff, I mean, I backpacked Europe in, late summer of 2004. I was in Australia in 06. One of those things where I really would have probably done this. And there's a lot of things to marvel at in those places too. Every place is different, has its own unique thing and all that. And I always try to find, cause it's funny, cause you go to these places and they can tell you're American right away. Like I promise you, if you are American,
4: you stand
31: out. You do not understand how you stand out. Like you do, the way you walk, the way you dress, like you stand out.
4: The arrogant.
31: Yeah, right. You're the entitled arrogant. Yeah, you do. I was in France, man. There was this guy from Texas and the waiter spoke perfect English to me, right? Because I was nice to the guy. This guy was just rude, belligerent. He had the Texas drawl. He was trying to get a steak, and he wanted some butter or something. He needed another thing of butter, and he couldn't get it. And the waiter is looking at this guy, just acting like he does not understand him at all. He's just doing like that. And the guys at the table is like, I want some sauce, man. Can I get some sauce?
4: Oh, yeah.
31: And again, the waiter, no, monsieur, no, pardon, butter, you know, like that or whatever. Yeah, and this guy just spoke in better English than I did when he was waiting on me. But because that guy was a jerk, he was being a jerk back to him. I will say though, all these places have their own charm and stuff like that. And when you go, like I always try to find places that weren't touristy places because that's what they try to do. They always try to direct you to touristy places and stuff like that. I'm like, where would you eat? You know, if I'm asking somebody for a recommendation, I'm like, no. Don't send me to the, this is where we send the Americans. Send me to the place that you would eat. Like, where would you go get breakfast? I want to experience the, I promise you, I'm not going to be loud and weird and all that kind of stuff. So, you know, show me where, and so that went over, most places pretty well. France, I didn't care that much for France, to be honest with you. I had a lot of fun in Spain. When I was doing the European thing.
4: There was a lot of fun to have in
31: there was a lot of fun.
4: Barcelona.
31: Yeah, Barcelona. Yeah, and that was a couple of nights. It was great. Great food. Just great people. And there was, I found good people almost everywhere. I can tell, you know, if anybody ever wants recommendations for somewhere in the world, I've probably got a restaurant that I can send you to. But all that to say, try to find the out-of-the-way place. You know, you'll just fall in line and go to the Eiffel Tower or do the tourist trap stuff. Go to the out-of-the-way place.
4: But that's what most people do. Like, the Leaning Tower of Pisa.
31: Right. Which is not does not have pizza anywhere near it.
4: Or go, when you go to Rome, obviously you want to go to the Colosseum.
31: Well, you want to see the historic stuff. I mean, if it's me, I mean, and everybody's got their own thing. But for me, I set aside a day to do the touristy crap, and then I say crap. But you know what I mean. Yeah. I set a day to do the touristy stuff. And then I'm like, I'm going to go exploring. You know, let me go find an out-of-the-way place and just, you know, go down a rabbit hole and see what I can find.
4: See, I don't know about going to out-of-the-way places and going down a rabbit hole. Especially in another country.
31: Well, when you're built like this, people don't tend to bother you, Nick. It's with
4: listen. I'm all about staying on a beaten path. Like my wife.
31: No, I'm the other way.
4: Hey, let's go. I'm like no.
31: Yeah, I'm the explorer guy. Call me Dora because I'm the explorer.
4: I'm not doing it. That area is too wooded.
31: No,
4: we're staying on a cobblestone street. That's what we're doing.
31: Well, I mean, there's some of that if you're in the cities and all that kind of stuff. But I mean, like when I was in Belize or whatever, you know, I mean, that was one of those things. I'm like, all right, I want to go look for some ruins and stuff. Like, let's go have some fun. Like, you know, like, I guess I don't know. And I haven't, you know, I haven't traveled in a few years. I really haven't traveled much post-COVID, but that used to be my thing. I was just finding some spot and doing all that. And at some point, I am going to go to Antarctica just to say I've been to all seven continents. I haven't figured out how I'm going to do that yet. But at some point, I'm going to do that just so that I've been on every continent and can check that off the list.
4: Well, listen, man, I've traveled a lot to different countries. And I know some people don't like our country for whatever reason. And you're native and you're born here. I'm telling you, man, we live in the best country in the world, bar none. Chaos aside, whatever political gender, no, man, we live in the best place ever, because when you see some of the individuals who travel internationally to our country, I mean, they're wild. They're wild about what's going on. Like, you guys have so many things that you can actually do, so many different opportunities. So I just say, man, take advantage of it. Be where your feet are. Embrace the World Cup. Go out if you can and see and interact with some of these people as they come to our country for the first time. And since I grew up in the South, man, give them a little bit of that Southern hospitality.
31: Right. And I think that's one thing that hopefully we're out there doing, despite whatever else you believe about, whatever else is wrong in this country, that we're out there putting our best foot forward for people that are coming over. Absolutely. And showing them what we are capable of.
4: From the good side.
31: Yeah. One thing that, there's a couple of things to get to here before we get out of here. I know the Bulls are reportedly hiring Tiago Splitter as their new head coach. Shams Charania put that out there. The Bulls executives landed on Splitter because of his leadership and his focus on player development. They had four finalists there with T-Wolves assistant Mike Anori, Hawks assistant Ryan Schmidt, current Bulls assistant Wes Unsell Jr. were supposedly the three others finalists. Splitter had a 42-39 record as the interim head coach of the Blazers and took him to the playoffs in first time since 2021. I thought it was a huge mistake for Portland to let him go. I did not understand that at all. The Bulls have been looking for a new coach since Billy Donovan left the team in April after six seasons, after the Bulls shook up the front office with executive VP of basketball operations Arturis Karnisovas and general manager Mark Eversley getting fired after another disappointing season. The Bulls thing, that felt like that needed to happen, but I didn't understand Portland letting Splitter go. That felt like the best coach they'd had in a while, with all due respect to Chauncey. And I thought he did a phenomenal job as the interim. I'm almost adamantly against ever hiring the interim head coach, and then on this one I was like, there's the one you should hire.
4: Well, listen, we've seen teams make bonehead moves like this before, knee-jerk reaction, overthinking situations. But the one thing I can say, man, I'm happy for the Bulls and Tiago Splitter. I wish him nothing but success. But with this news, it just only points out something that's a glaring issue. When you look at some of the top sports, and obviously the NFL is king when you look at sports. Mm-hmm. But when it comes to, I'll say, player relations, that's what I'll call it. The NBA dominates, because we've seen a lot of their former players become head coaches, mm-hmm. front office staff. But here's the other thing. I mean, Tiago Splitter is now falling in line with a long line of individuals who came up through the Greg Popovich school.
31: Yep.
4: Right? You got Becky Hammon. You have Mike Brown, who just won a championship with the Knicks. You have Steve Kerr. So many individuals have come through the Greg Popovich school of coaching. So let's see if Tiago Splitter can bring a little of that magic to the Chicago Bulls.
31: Certainly made Portland look like a lot better basketball team. I thought he did a phenomenal job. As of his hiring, that leaves two teams that have not yet hired a head coach. The Dallas Mavericks Then they're going through an exhaustive search. And then the Blazers. When did you fire the guy? You had the guy. You fired him to go out and get a guy, and you haven't. Somebody said that the reason that the Blazers haven't hired anybody is because Tom Dundon's other team, the Carolina Hurricanes, went on that Stanley Cup run. But I just do not understand Portland's line of thinking here. You had the guy in the building, and you let him go to do what? Let everybody else make hires ahead of you?
4: Well, you start to look at other teams and how they have built their teams and what they did from a personnel standpoint, and you're trying to replicate that, and you don't think that Splitter is the guy that gets you over the hump. So you let him move on. Now you're still in that exhausting race of trying to find someone to come in and not only lead your team, but lead your team in the West that have some true competitors now with OKC and the Spurs doing what they've done.
31: We have got to step aside here. We got, for your programming note, we're going to be short show, post-Rockies editions tonight, tomorrow, and Wednesday. Thursday, we will have a full show, and then Friday, again, you get the USA World Cup, you get KOA Sports, and then the Rockies are 6:40 pitch, so we'll be on after that again. But we appreciate you guys. 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We appreciate you guys listening. Broncos Country tonight, Benjamin Albright, Nick Ferguson. See y'all tomorrow night.
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17: KOA News Time, 11 o'clock. I'm Carrie Mack. On July 1st, people living in Jefferson County will be required to follow the new wildfire mitigation rules. Requirements will vary depending on where you live. People living in the foothills will have to deal with some stricter standards.
18: The idea is to create more space among trees so when a fire comes roaring through, because it's not if, it's when, we can keep that fire low to the ground and burning more slowly.
17: Jefferson County Commissioner Leslie Dahlkemper says the new requirements will mainly apply to new construction projects. And the Denver City Council passed new rules and regulations for lobbyists in Denver. Clerk and recorder Paul Lopez says it's all about making it easy for people to see the entire process.
19: The everyday people in the community can look up and see transparency when it comes to who's lobbying city council members, especially if they're acting on behalf of a client.
17: Lopez says this brings Denver in line with state law and with what peer cities do. Colorado is one of the most charitable states in the entire country, at least according to a new study. The Common Sense Institute's DJ Summers breaks down the numbers.
20: 70% of a charitable dollar actually gets to the destination, to that poverty program, while only 30% is eaten up in administrative costs.
17: Colorado came in third on the Philanthropic and Community Service Index behind Montana and Utah. It will be hot this week along the Front Range.
31: On Tuesday, our high will approach 90 degrees. The average right now in Denver is around 84. Wednesday's another sunny, dry day, but it will be turning windy. That's the one day where the temperatures look to approach the mid-90s. It'll be our hottest day of the week ahead.
17: Fox 31 Chief Meteorologist Dave Frazier says Thursday's high will be in the mid-80s, and the Rockies fall to the Cubs 5-4. They'll go for round two on Tuesday at 6:05. Our next update at 11:30. I'm Gary Mack on KOA.
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0: from the City of Angels near the Pacific Ocean. Good morning, good evening, wherever you may be across the nation, around the world. I'm George Norrie, and this is Coast to Coast AM. First off, congratulations to the New York Knicks, NBA basketball champs, and hockey Stanley Cup winners, the Carolina Hurricanes. How about that? Later tonight, mystery. Here's what's happening. The United States and Iran appear to have reached an agreement which could see the Strait of Hormuz reopened and put an end to the two nations' exchange of gunfire and missiles. The U.S. announced that a peace deal with Iran is now complete, with the strait set to be reopened without tolls. Meanwhile, Israeli Prime Minister Benjamin Netanyahu gave his first statement on Israeli television nearly 21 hours after President Donald Trump announced the memorandum of understanding between the U.S. and Iran. Addressing the new agreement, Netanyahu clarified that it was made by Mr. Trump before stating that the president believes that it can achieve both the reopening of the Strait of Hormuz and the dismantle of Tehran's nuclear program. An incredible story. We'll have to keep an eye on it and see what happens. All eight people who are on a U.S. Air Force base B-52 bomber that crashed at Edwards Air Force Base in California today are presumed dead. The identities of those on board not immediately available. The crash occurred during a routine test mission. Sad story there. And over the weekend, Missouri authorities announced Sunday that 12 people were killed in a plane crash in a mass casualty event that left everyone on board dead. 11 of the victims were skydivers. The 12th was the pilot. A court in Germany has issued a landmark ruling that holds Google responsible for misinformation presented to users from Google search. AI overviews rejecting Google's excuses. Let's check in with our expert, Lauren Weinstein. Lauren, why is this decision so important, even outside of Germany?
1: Well, the fact that it's happened at all is critical. And yet, it has finally happened. That court directly and strongly pushed back against Google's ridiculous excuses about misinformation that spews from their AI. And yeah, while this is a ruling from a German court, it is so incredibly well-reasoned and written that it is very likely to have significant impact on thinking about these issues around the world, and so could ultimately influence other courts everywhere. We've talked numerous times about AI hallucinations and misinformation, and this particular case does involve Google's notorious AI overviews. Recent studies have suggested that at Google's search scale, Google is spewing out hundreds of thousands of incorrect AI overview answers per minute, tens of millions of inaccurate answers per hour. And Google has consistently tried to evade responsibility for these with disclaimers that AI can make mistakes and users should double check the AI answers. But pretty much everybody knows, and studies have confirmed, that almost nobody tries to verify those answers that Google presents in a very authoritative, this is the truth kind of way. I mean, seriously, what's the point of getting an AI overview answer and then having to go digging around researching to try figure out if it's accurate or not? You might as well have done the research yourself in the first place without having your time wasted by an unreliable AI answer that Google itself tells you not to trust. Also, when Google provides links in their AI overview answers that connect to the sites that supposedly relate to the answers, it seems that most of the time you can dig through those sites until the cows come home and be unable to find anything that relates to the Google AI overview answers themselves. The German court brilliantly notes all these points and various others. The ruling explains that Google isn't just pointing you at sites where you might find useful information related to your search, as traditional Google search did for decades, but rather is creating a wholly new authoritative seeming answer, an answer that cannot be reasonably attributed to anyone but Google itself. This kind of determination leads us directly into the kinds of arguments that I and others have long been making, that AI answers should not be exempt from the responsibilities that would come into play if those same kinds of authoritative sounding answers had been issued by a human being at the same big tech firm in response to user queries. The kinds of legal protections in place to shield these firms from being liable for third-party content simply do not reasonably apply to first-party created content like AI overview answers. And this goes far beyond AI overviews, of course, across the entire realm of large language model AI, including also AI chatbots, some of which we know have reportedly been implicated in providing advice involved in both murder and suicide cases. New nightmarish instances like these keep occurring despite big tech claims that they're increasing associated safety protocols. The German court decision holding Google responsible for AI overview answers is preliminary, and there will likely be appeals, of course. But the actual reasoning of the decision is enormously solid and persuasive and may well end up being the first significant crack in the we don't care excuse agenda of Google and the other big tech AI firms, irrespective of how the specific German court case proceeds. And from this crack, perhaps we will start to see more moves to actually protect society from AI abuses rather than governments actively encouraging largely, if not completely, unregulated AI systems. It's going to be a tough slog because, as we know, many politicians in both parties are terrified of the financial and political power of the major big tech firms. And even when a politician will privately admit that, for example, they know a massive new data center is going to ruin a community that they represent, they may not have the courage to actually take a stance against it. So whether or not we'll ever see big tech AI CEOs being held personally criminally responsible for the worst abuses of their AIs, imagine, if you will, CEOs being publicly perp-walked in shackles to their new abodes in prisons, at least holding the firms financially responsible for the damages done by their AI systems would be a step in the right direction.

0: field. This has become a worldwide phenomenon now, with politicians doing this, pushing these plans to try to keep kids off social media, even though they keep failing. And that's something where we probably should talk about at length, because there's so much misinformation about that going around now.
1: All right. Thank you so much. Seth Shostak is the senior astronomer at SETI, the Search for Extraterrestrial Intelligence. He monitors the skies for us. Seth, what do you have for us this week?
2: Well, George, SETI scientists, not a large group, admittedly. I think the number of people working at the nearest McDonald's here is greater than the number of all SETI researchers put together. Anyhow, these researchers have been looking for a signal from aliens for 60 years now. A radio transmission or a flashing laser, and we still haven't found any. But the equipment keeps getting more sensitive and able to tune in far greater chunks of the radio spectrum. So I figured that one night we'll be talking about a signal and what it means instead of sitting here and waiting for one. But let's suppose that we finally do pick up an alien transmission. What happens then? Well, a large number of people think the discovery would be hushed up. Heck, I mean, I have to say, even Art Bell would occasionally ask me, "Hey, Seth, if you really did find a signal, would you even tell us?"
1: Huh.
2: Well, I assured Art that I would definitely tell him, although I don't know whether he believed me or not. Finding a signal would immediately be news. Everyone would know. And indeed, when people express skepticism about that statement, I immediately ask, "Why do you think such a discovery would be covered up?" And their usual reply to that is, "Well, you'd keep it quiet to avoid panic by the public." And panic? I mean, a large fraction of the public already believes that we have proof of aliens here on Earth, probably hidden away in New Mexico or some other exotic locale, and they're not panicking about it. Well, ease up on the conspiracy thinking for a minute and imagine a realistic scenario. Some folks, probably scientists, detect a radio or a laser transmission that seems to come from another star system. Would they say to themselves, "Whoa, we better keep this under our hats"? No, they would immediately enlist the help of other scientists to verify the signal. And if it turned out to be real, they try to understand it. To think otherwise would be like imagining that Chris Columbus could find America, but never tell anyone. Secrecy is not an option in the case of a major scientific discovery.
1: Thank you, Seth. Appreciate it. Up next, Dr. Ken Hansen back with us, as he'll get an update on the Dead Sea Scrolls next on Coast to Coast AM. 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
1: 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And welcome back to Coast, George Norrie with you. The Dead Sea Scrolls are a collection of roughly 1,000 ancient Jewish manuscripts discovered between 1947 and 1956 in caves near the ancient settlement of Qumran on the northwest shore of the Dead Sea, maybe. Dating from the 3rd century before Christ to the 1st century after, they are widely considered the most significant archaeological find of the 20th century. Dr. Ken Hansen, of course, is an associate professor and teaches in the Judaic Study Program at the University of Central Florida. He has also taught philosophy and religion at Rollins College in Winter Park, Florida, has earned a master's degree in international culture and communications, and went on to earn a doctorate in Hebrew language and literature from the University of Texas at Austin. Here he is back on Coast to Coast. Ken, how are you?
2: Great, George. Good to be with you. Good evening, good morning from the University of Central Florida Judaic Studies Program.
1: You are one of the best, my friend. I bet your students have a great time with you teaching.
2: Well, I like to think they do. I don't want to brag, but my courses are pretty popular, especially now with what I'm doing on YouTube. I'm recording, actually creating entire little mini documentaries for the students to watch. And it's great fun and a great treasury of knowledge that I'm creating.
1: Folks, you can search YouTube by putting in Professor Kenneth Hansen. He'll pop up all over the place. Ken, we've been talking about the Dead Sea Scrolls for years, but is there something new happening?
2: There's always something new happening when it comes to the Dead Sea Scrolls. You'd think that after so many decades, everything that could be said has been said, but by golly, things keep popping up. And what we have now is continuing research, scientific research, on the origin, the composition of these scrolls, especially when it comes to DNA analysis, and AI has been brought into the picture. But, you know, we're looking at what DNA can tell us about where these scrolls were composed, where and when. And it's phenomenal.
1: Whose DNA is it, Ken? Whose DNA is it?
2: Well, we've got various baseline groups of sheep and goats and calves, and now by examining just a tiny little fragment of Dead Sea Scroll parchment without damaging any of the text itself, it's possible to isolate which group of sheep or goats or calf an individual scroll came from, and then where that population of cattle lived in ancient Judea based on examination of bone remains, for example. So most of the scrolls indeed have been verified as coming from the area of the Judean desert, where we have believed all along that the Dead Sea Scrolls were composed. We're talking about the lowest spot on Earth, more than 1,300 feet below the level of the Mediterranean Sea. Now, I've lived in Israel. I've been there many, many times. I did my doctorate in this exact research. This is an area between the state of Israel, Palestine, and the Hashemite Kingdom of Jordan. It's a barren moonscape. That's the kind of territory we're looking at. You get an absolutely eerie feeling when you're out there. And here these scrolls were discovered in a series of lonely desert caves along the western shore of the Dead Sea back in 1947. And they migrated from hand to hand and from place to place. And again, we assume that they were composed by a sectarian fringe group we call the Essenes, who lived, we believed, exactly in that area and hid them away in these caves. And now, thanks to DNA analysis, we know that while the majority of the scrolls did come from cattle populations in exactly that area, some did not. And we have one glaring example in the Temple Scroll. This is an amazing document. It's the longest of the Dead Sea Scrolls. It's an 8-meter-long manuscript that describes an eschatological end-time temple of huge magnitude and size, greater than anything that Solomon would have built or that King Herod would have built. And it's almost like a vision of the temple that is to come. And when DNA was brought to bear analyzing it, well, it turns out that it lacks the typical lineage of Judean archaeological sites. In fact, there's less than a 15% chance that this scroll had a local Judean origin. So clearly it came from somewhere else. Where did it come from? Now, the material wasn't sheep or goat. It was calfskin. And
1: what is calfskin? What is that?
2: It's the skin of calves, right? We know what calves are. Ancient scribes, just as modern scribes, can use any kosher animal. The skin is taken from the deceased animal, and it's specially prepared, and it becomes parchment for composing Torah scrolls and other sacred documents. Well, now here we have a scroll that never made its way into the Bible. It's so holy was its composition, the essence of it. God speaks in the first person in this scroll. We're sure that the ancient sect, whoever they were, let's call them the Essenes, believed that this was in fact a book of Moses. This belonged in the Bible more than anything else, and yet it never made its way into the Bible. It was systematically excluded. But now the DNA tells us that it matches populations of Syrian and Egyptian cattle, not the land of Israel at all, not Judea at all. It's somewhere between Egypt and Syria, but not the land of Israel, which is astounding because it suggests to many of us that this was not composed by local sectarian Israelites at all, that this movement that we call the Essenes was a lot wider, a lot broader, a lot more consequential than we ever imagined. Having lived in Israel, having done my doctorate and all this, I assumed, like everybody else, that all of these Dead Sea Scrolls were composed just by this little splinter sectarian group of Israelites in the first two centuries before the Common Era. But by golly, I was wrong. I hate to admit it, as a scholar, I was wrong. And it is clear now that this Essene sect was way bigger, broader, larger. In fact, it probably rivaled traditional Judaism itself. It consisted of movements of entire communities that were scattered across the length and breadth of the ancient Near East, who cultivated supernatural experience, who cultivated divine visions. I also like to call them the visionaries. And even what we would call unidentified anomalous phenomena. That's what we have to call them when we're talking about angels and demons, UAPs in the ancient world. And this was an entire segment of Judaism that was fixated on this kind of experience, which is completely the opposite of what the traditional Bible does. Unbelievable.
1: Does the Bible echo any of this, Ken?
2: The Bible is surprisingly tame when it comes to the supernatural, and that surprises a lot of people. People think, oh, the Bible is all about angels and demons and mystical visions, Satan. The Bible is tame. As a matter of fact, Satan is not depicted as a separate evil figure. Satan is, in the Bible, is just a messenger of God's court, as are the angels. Satan appears like a prosecuting attorney within God's court. And the angels are basically nothing more than cosmic mailmen. There's no external evil power in the universe. It's all about human beings and what people do, the responsibility of people to covenant. And there are specific boundaries set in the Bible that one does not transgress. You don't look above, you don't look below, you don't look behind you, you don't look out into the future, you just fixate on keeping the covenant right now.
1: Hold on for a second, Ken. We're going to take a short break, but we'll be back with more with Dr. Ken Hansen as we talk about the significance of the Dead Sea Scrolls.
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0: Daily News Time, 11:30. Vice President J.D. Vance is giving his take on the new deal with Iran.
1: We have the cards, and if they don't honor the commitment, we'll figure out what to do when we get there.
0: The deal has not been released by the White House just yet, but insiders say it will open up the Strait of Hormuz and allow for a 60-day window for the U.S. and Iran to strike a long-term deal, hopefully curbing Iran's nuclear usage. The FDA has given Colorado the go-ahead to import lower-cost prescription drugs from Canada.
2: Officials say the program has the potential to save Coloradans $46 million over 3 years through lower insurance premiums and out-of-pocket expenses. Governor Polis is excited about the approval by the FDA, saying now more than ever, we need to call on drug manufacturers to step up to the plate and stop ripping off consumers with inflated drug costs by putting profits over people. Chad Bauer, KOA.
0: Our next update at midnight, I'm Carrie Mack on KOA.
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1: 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And welcome back. George Norrie, along with Dr. Ken Hansen. His website is linked up at coasttocoastam.com. He's got a YouTube channel, of course, Professor Ken Hansen. Ken, are you saying that Satan is depicted as some friendly angel?
7: Not friendly, but definitely an agent of God, not an external force. That's the way that ancient Judaism depicted it. And, you know, the stuff we're talking about here is not just a bunch of ivory tower scholarship. It directly bears on how we view the universe today and ultimately how we live our lives. We got two different viewpoints. There's the temple-centric ancient Judaism, where holiness radiated outward and where difference was respected. It was all about the temple, of course, which doesn't exist today. But what was at the very center of the temple? The Holy of Holies. And what was inside the Holy of Holies? The Ark, of course, of the Covenant. And nobody entered that place because of the boundaries. The ancient worldview was all about these boundaries, which must not be violated. Only the high priest could go in there. And then outside of the Holy of Holies, there was a court of priests, and only priests were allowed in there. And then a court of women. And then all of the Israelites could go in, but nobody else. And finally, the nations outside of that. You don't violate the boundaries. And even in the first chapter of the book of Genesis, what does it talk about? It says that there was a firmament separating the waters above from the waters below. A firmament. It's a boundary. And the ancients were fixated on this idea of living within the boundaries. And all of a sudden, what comes along in the first few centuries before the Common Era, but the Temple Scroll, these other Dead Sea Scrolls, which essentially break the boundary. It's a completely different way of looking at the universe. And it still affects how we envision our lives today. It envisions, realms that are beyond. UAPs and so on is what we're talking about. And it's really astounding. So what were these ancient experiences all about? The things that are described in the Dead Sea Scrolls, where now suddenly Satan becomes an actual figure of great evil. You have like a dualism of cosmic good versus cosmic evil. The rabbis didn't go there. They still don't go there. But the New Testament picks up this sort of stuff, that we're living in a cosmic battleground, angels, demons, a prince of the power of the air and the god of this earth. That would be Satan. So the ancients came along and they said, you know, we're tired of just living within these boundaries. We're going to tear down the fences that the rabbis and the priests have established, and we're going to embrace this hidden world, this heavenly warfare, the cosmic secrets, and we're going to plunge into the unknown. And that's exactly the tension that existed in antiquity, and it's the tension that exists today, as a matter of fact. Are we gonna live within the fences, within the boundaries, or are we gonna embrace the unknown?
1: Ken, the Dead Sea Scrolls talk about a Messiah, but they don't specifically talk about Jesus, do they?
7: No, they don't, because they were composed before Jesus was born, most of them. Not quite all of them. And the DNA has shown that as well now, as well as AI technology. The Psalms scroll, for example, this is an entire book of Psalms that never made it into the Bible. And it contains all sorts of messianic themes. It's uncanny when you read this. It doesn't mention Jesus. We always thought it was composed somewhere around the turn of the first century BC or CE, that is AD. Now we know it was composed later. It was composed even into the second century of the Common Era, thanks to AI examining each letter written on that scroll and saying, without any human filter, this letter must have been composed in this error due to what we call handwriting analysis. So here you've got a whole scroll of messianic themes. Doesn't mention Jesus, but we know that messianism was rampant in those days. They looked at the world around them just like a lot of people look at the world today, and they basically give up, and they say, this whole thing is corrupt, it's going down, we have wars, rumors of wars, we have an impending apocalypse, and we're looking for a messianic figure to save the day, to come down, to break these boundaries that the temple-centric Judaism had created and come down and save us all. It's basically a superhero kind of mentality. And I'm not exaggerating here. When we think of superheroes today, superhero movies and so on, you know, Superman was invented by a couple of young Jewish boys from New York who had this kind of mentality in their heads. We're looking for a supernatural savior figure to come down from the heavens.
1: As a Messiah, right?
7: As a Messiah type of character, yes. Now Jesus, Jewish scholars have long shied away from anything relating to Jesus. This is Christianity, it's not Judaism. But recently, more and more Jewish scholars, even Orthodox Jewish scholars, are getting into Jesus research. One good colleague of mine out in LA is a modern Orthodox Jew. And he and I, in fact, co-authored a book called Judaism and Jesus. And we're looking at the historical Jesus as a Jew. I always thought that Jesus really, he wouldn't have anything to do with these ancient Essenes out at Qumran and the Dead Sea Scrolls. He knew about them, but he didn't like them. I changed my mind there as well. While I don't think that Jesus was connected with this sectarian group who lived on the shore of the Dead Sea, I do think that this Essene movement, thanks to now the DNA technology and the temple scroll, was a lot wider, a lot broader than just what we find on the shore of the Dead Sea. And we can, in fact, call this entire movement Essene. And I think that Jesus was, in fact, a part of that movement. I think he appears, even in the Synoptic Gospels, he appears as a general, as it were, in the cosmic battle against evil. This is a messianic prototype that is all over ancient Jewish texts, all over Dead Sea Scroll texts, all over this mysterious Psalm scroll. And of course, we're talking about the temple scroll itself, breaking boundaries. We're not satisfied just living within the boundaries that ancient Judaism established. Those are very nice, but we are looking beyond. We're experiencing angels, demons, watchers, mysterious angelic figures recorded in the book of Enoch who broke the boundaries and came down. 200 of them, we're told, came down and descended onto this planet and interbred with human women. We'd call that the ancient version of UAPs, wouldn't we?
1: We would. What would you say is the main message from the Dead Sea Scrolls?
7: We're on the cusp. We're on the cusp, both of catastrophic cataclysm, war at the end of the age, but also on the cusp of the messianic age. There's a Dead Sea Scroll called the War Scroll that depicts 7 end-time battles between the forces of light and darkness, good versus evil. This is superhero stuff. And 3 wars will be won by the bad guys, the sons of darkness. 3 others will be won by the so-called sons of light. And the final 7th battle will be won by the Almighty, who will descend, who will break these boundaries that the Bible put in place, come down and win it on behalf of the sons of light in a final great battle. It sounds a lot like the New Testament book of Revelation, doesn't it?
1: It does. It does. Is that where they got the idea?
7: I think these ideas floated around much broader than just the sectarian community on the shores of the Dead Sea. This Essene movement was in cities and towns all over ancient Judea. And both Revelation and this temple scroll came from a common fund of ideas. of apocalyptic ideas. We are living at the very end of the age, and yes, we expect a messianic figure to save us. And there are some Orthodox Jews today who are commenting on this exact sort of thing. You can find them on YouTube channels while you're searching for mine, of course. We're talking about the Battle of Gog and Magog and Persia and Iran, who are convinced that we are living right on the cusp of, yes, apocalyptic war, but also the messianic age dawning. Traditional Judaism says that there are cycles, and we're in a cycle of 6,000 years. 6,000 years from the beginning until the end of everything. And every year is counted in the Jewish calendar. Right now in the Jewish calendar, we're in the year 5786. So 5786 out of 6,000, and Orthodox rabbis are commenting on this and say, you know, we're getting there.
1: Not many left.
7: And so they're looking at contemporary events around us and the threat of a nuclear type of Armageddon. And this is real stuff. But how do we navigate through all of this? It's the same question we have today as ancient Israelites faced thousands of years ago.
1: Now, how did ancient Judaism turn Satan into such an evil character that he is now?
7: Because there were ancient priests, a whole class of them, I call them the visionaries, who found themselves systematically excluded from the temple worship. And again, it was the temple that said, we've got the Ark of the Covenant here, and we've got all these boundaries, and you don't go beyond them, don't breach the firmament. And they said, enough of that. They have basically kicked us out of the temple. We are going to focus our energies on breaching the boundary. And they opened themselves up to the cosmos and to ideas that had not circulated before, including the idea of a great evil power. Judaism didn't want to go there. It still doesn't go there to this day. But this class of visionaries, whom we can call the Essenes in a larger sense, did. They went there. They tore down those fences that the priests had put in place, and they walked right through them. And they said, yes, this is a cosmic war. We recognize a great evil power. Now, you can believe that or you can reject it. I'm not telling you what to believe. But this is a whole aspect of ancient Israelite faith that was systematically banned, excluded, banned from the Bible, as it were. There's a whole History Channel show on that I'm a part of, in fact, banned from the Bible. Because we don't want people to lose their minds going into all of this. But yet, there they were. And they focused on the ancient patriarch Enoch, the seventh in line from Adam. And they believed that he had been transmuted and taken into the heavens and shown things that others were not privy to. Fiery palaces, special kind of motion, supernatural motion. It sounds so much like UAP phenomena.
1: If you had to determine which is more accurate, the Dead Sea Scrolls or the Bible, what would you pick?
7: Oh, there you've got me. There you've got me. I like to stay grounded, and I like to follow this concept that the rabbis gave us, that you don't look above, you don't look below, you don't look behind, you don't look what's coming. You live your life in the now, in the present. That's my guiding principle. But by the same token, I'm open to experiencers, what people experience, and I don't think that they should be shoved aside. When modern Orthodox Jews talk about the end of the age, you know, I'm watching on YouTube and I'm saying, you know, so it's a balance, actually. And I think that's the healthiest way to live our lives, not to cut off that which is beyond the boundary, but to balance it with rationality. We don't cut off our brains either. And that's why I'm a scholar of this. But the scholarship has led into these realms of inquiry that are uncanny. And I like what Spielberg has said about his recent movie. He says, I'm the greatest proponent of ETs out there, and yet I've never witnessed one. What's wrong? Why haven't you visited me?
1: And he's changed, too. He wasn't a believer when he was a kid.
7: Yeah, exactly. And I'm changing and evolving as well. And as I look at other scholars, and this is interesting because scholars of biblical texts don't go to these places at all. You know, we just look at all this stuff as ancient mythology, and we read it on the same level as we do the Odyssey, and it's just nice stories. But then we have people who are outside the field who are serious scientists. You know, we have the Jacques Vallées, we have the John Max, the late Terence McKenna, who are saying we shouldn't just dismiss this stuff. These are real human experiences, and let's learn from them. So, hey, I've had to adjust my own thinking.
1: End times prophecy. Is it going to happen?
7: Well, when we look around us today, again, I'm torn. I want to stay grounded. That's my training and my background. But when I'm grooving with other Orthodox Jews who are saying, hey, we're on the cusp of something. Watch out. Yeah, something is coming together. I do accept the concept of the Messiah, the Messianic Age. This is something that wasn't born in Christianity, by the way. People think of the Messiah, that's just about Jesus in the New Testament. Sorry. Where did the whole Messianic idea come from? This came from ancient Judaism. It is deeply embedded in ancient Judaism. In a rational way, yes, but it's there and strongly there. And these visionaries then built upon that. So it is involved with the end of time, counting the years, you know, this 6,000-year cycle. And with world events, I do have my eye on world events all the time. Very controversial, of course. And I hesitate even to comment about it. But, there are things going on right now in the world that we all need to pay attention to.
1: Let's take calls with you, Ken, when we come back in a moment. Ken Hansen with us as we talk about the Dead Sea Scrolls and biblical prophecy.
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9: From ABC News, I'm Stephanie Officer. President Trump made his grand entrance at the G7 summit in France Monday, touting his new agreement with Iran, though many questioned what differences were from the last agreement signed in 2015. ABC's Rachel Scott.
10: Iran already agreed not to possess nuclear weapons as part of its deal with the Obama administration, which President Trump tore up in his first term. Former President Obama speaking with ABC's Robin Roberts before the deal was announced.
11: You spent a lot of time during your pregnancy wrestling with the threat of a nuclear Iran. How do you think things are being handled right now there?
12: It is doubtful that any agreement that arises is going to be significantly different or a significant improvement from the deal that we had in the first place.
9: And with that news, gas prices have started to drop. But until the Strait of Hormuz is fully reopened again, some prices remain unpredictable. In Ohio, where gas hovers around $4.08 a gallon, Bryce Borton says he's now more considerate about using his car.
13: Say, I do think about it before I take any superfluous trips or take any additional trips. You know, I do take gas into consideration as where I didn't used to.
9: In Wisconsin, Ridgeland Farms, the site of recent violent protests, announced they are closing and selling its remaining 475 beagles to Florida's Big Dog Ranch Rescue. Big Dog Ranch Rescue founder Lori Simmons says the remaining puppies will be released over the next 6 weeks.
14: They will be loved on, medically treated, spayed and neutered, learned to walk on a leash, and placed on a path to adoption in loving homes across this country.
9: The group bought about 1,500 of the farm's more than 2,000 beagles in April for an undisclosed price. Ridgeland Farms has asked the years-long harassment campaign targeting the research facility to stop. 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
16: Here's the latest on KOA. I'm Carrie Mack. A disturbing video showing a woman being dragged under a silver BMW was all over social media over the weekend.
1: The video is rather hard to watch. A 56-year-old man is in jail now after hitting three people near 20th and Larimer. This happened after midnight Saturday morning. Denver police say Cesario Serrato was extremely intoxicated when he hit them. He ended up dragging a woman a half a block under his car as he tried to leave. Officers and witnesses helped to lift the car off the woman. At last check, she's in critical condition. Serrato is being held in a Denver County jail. Police say he was driving on a revoked license and his car had expired tags. Nia Bender.
16: A supposed UFO sighting by service members in Colorado Springs is documented in the Pentagon's latest release of UFO files. A military group reported seeing a floating object the shape of a potato over Cheyenne Mountain when they left their office building in 2022. The FBI found with little confidence it could have been backscattering of sunlight. Starting next January, you'll be able to see what lobbyists in Denver are doing when they deal with the city council. Clerk and recorder Paul Lopez says this changes everything about how people see what's done.
8: Perception of politics, the perception of elected office. And, you know, at one point, you know, it was quite an honor, and people saw it as quite an honor, and it still is, you know, to be in elected office.
16: He says it's important for people to regain faith in their city leaders. The FDA has given Colorado the go-ahead to import lower-cost prescription drugs from Canada.
17: Officials say the program has the potential to save Coloradans $46 million over 3 years through lower insurance premiums and out-of-pocket expenses. Governor Polis is excited about the approval by the FDA, saying now more than ever, we need to call on drug manufacturers to step up to the plate and stop ripping off consumers with inflated drug costs by putting profits over people.
16: That's the latest. I'm Kerry Mack on KOA.
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1: Dr. Ken Hansen with us. George Norrie back with you. Ken, can you comfortably say that the Essenes wrote the Dead Sea Scrolls, or do we not know now?
4: Answer, one word, yes. I can comfortably say that. But I'm expanding how we understand the Essenes. There were some ancient writers who specifically mentioned this group of Essenes living on the shores of the Dead Sea. Pliny the Elder, for example, who was not a Jew at all. But Jewish writers like Josephus never mention the Dead Sea. They talk about Essenes living in cities and towns all across ancient Judea. And this has always puzzled me, as it has many scholars, until the pieces have finally been put together, at least in my mind, that we have a large amorphous group that we can rightly call the Essenes that lived all over ancient Judea, who rivaled the temple establishment itself, except people don't even know they existed because all we think about is the temple and the Ark of the Covenant and all that stuff. But they were enormous. What then you have is a small splinter group of Essenes who broke away from the larger Essene group and went off to the corner of the Dead Sea to build an alternate society, literally on the edge of eternity, eagerly awaiting the Messianic age. And they gathered all of their own writings, their own compositions, but somehow these other compositions, like the Temple Scroll, which I'm convinced actually predated them and was written somewhere else entirely, were also brought to these caves along the shores of the Dead Sea as a repository for all manner of different documents, kind of like a modern library. You know, in the Library of Congress, it doesn't mean that the congressmen all approve of every single thing in the Library of Congress.
5: Right.
4: There are all kinds of books there. And so this splinter group of Essenes collected this huge volume, over 900 different texts, assorted texts, many of them apocalyptic, including the Dead

0: Because I am performing these miracles. I am bringing about the divine kingdom here and now in this age. So that's the company of people that Jesus of Nazareth, the historical Jesus, was involved with.
1: Ken, what would you say is more important, the Dead Sea Scrolls or the Bible?
0: Well, of course, I'm the coordinator of the Judaic Studies program, so I have to go with the Bible. But I teach an entire course regularly on the Dead Sea Scrolls. It's one of the most popular courses we have, in fact, in our program at the University of Central Florida. So I don't dismiss the Dead Sea Scrolls. It's not a matter of what we believe, because we all have different filters of belief, but we have to recognize these Dead Sea Scrolls as reflecting a serious belief that was around in antiquity and that was ultimately carried into Christianity. Now, contemporary Judaism doesn't go there, but Christianity inherited all of this, I think, without even realizing that it was inheriting the mentality of the ancient Essenes. It's all over the New Testament. Powers of light, powers of darkness. The Apostle Paul says, we wrestle not against flesh and blood, but powers and principalities, evil in high places. This is undeniable. And in fact, the New Testament book of Jude, this is a small little epistle in the New Testament, it quotes directly the book of Enoch. Quotes Enoch, right? So obviously, these early Judeo-Christians were part of this broader, let's call it Essene movement, and Christians today have no idea that they're picking up on this whole branch of ancient Judaism.
1: To the phones we go. First-time caller Brian is with us in Boston, Massachusetts. Hello, Brian.
2: Hey, Mr. Mr. Norrie, I'm all fired up.
1: What got you fired up, Brian?
2: Listen, I am so grateful for you. You have no idea.
1: Well, thank you.
2: No, thank you. I mean, you know, the work and dedication that you do, you need to be respected every single day, because there's very few people who do what you do.
1: That's very kind of you. But go ahead, you're on with the guest.
2: Dr. Ken is being a little goofy.
1: Tell me why.
2: And he needs to get back to basics.
1: Tell us why.
2: Well, he has to get back to the Midrash. He has to get back to the Shumash. And he has to get back to, you know, if he wants to get back to Torah, that's fine. I don't know.
1: Ken, your thoughts?
0: The Chumash. The five books of Moses. Sure, I'm deeply embedded in the modern Jewish faith, but we're not talking here about faith perspectives and individual beliefs and so on. Judaism today does not accept these books, but that does not mean that we shouldn't study them, that we shouldn't be familiar with them and how they affect thought today. And as a scholar, absolutely, I'm there, I'm into this. Doesn't mean I accept all of it, but we have to understand that the spiritual plane is not cut and dried, right? It's very complex, and there are echoes of supernatural experience that appear not just in Judaism, but all through the ages. Jacques Vallée has pointed this out. So has John Mack. Whether you're looking in medieval times at fairies, you know, what was Tinkerbell but an image of light that dances across the cosmos. I mean, why are people in different faith perspectives and no faith perspective reporting the same kind of UAPs that we find in these ancient texts? So, yeah, Judaism doesn't go there, but what do we do with books like the Testament of Abraham, where we see a heavenly vehicle transporting Abraham himself through the cosmos? you know, or the apocalypse of Abraham, where the patriarch has an encounter with an angel called Yahoel, accompanied by brilliant light. And we have depictions of people being lifted up and observing the earth and human affairs at a distance. These

0: like altered states with orbital view that are reported even to this day. So, hey, I'm just reporting on the textual evidence.
1: Let's go next to Walter, truck driving in New Jersey, east of the Rockies. Walt, go ahead.
2: Hi, George. How you doing?
1: Okay.
2: Good. Hey, Dr. Hansen, I got a question I'd like to ask you. Now, where does the Roman Empire fit into the Dead Sea Scrolls?
0: Oh, great question. Yeah, I mean, these people were convinced that what they were witnessing in their own day and time were hallmarks of the end of the age. Just as we look out today, we wonder, hey, what about Iran and what is the nuclear stuff and how does this all fit in? The ancients believed that Rome was the great power of evil in the ancient world. And I think they were right. It was, in spite of all their grandeur, this was an evil power, an evil empire. And so the Dead Sea Scrolls refer to a mysterious group they called the Kittim, the Kittim. And while they never mention Rome precisely, we are convinced, and I think it's absolutely right, that these Kittim are none other than the Romans. And they're coming with great power and they're coming with great force, and we must be prepared. We must be prepared for great conflict. And the Dead Sea Scrolls seem to prefigure the kind of conflict that was just over the horizon and that would in fact break out in the year 66 of the Common Era. A great revolt erupted against the Roman Empire, and the Romans came in with ferocity and destroyed the entire land. They destroyed the Second Temple to the ground, burned it down. Every stone toppled. Jesus of Nazareth actually prophesies about this, that not one stone will be left on top of another. And this is another way that Jesus correlates, in fact, with this Essene movement, that they thought that this was it. This was the great apocalyptic war that was prophesied in the Dead Sea War Scroll. They were all over this. Of course, the end didn't happen. But maybe it's a reflection. What they were experiencing was a reflection, an archetype of end time events that occur in history, not once, but over and over and over. If you want to get a little bit mystical here, that's okay. But what about down through history where we have the Spanish Inquisition, the expulsion of the Jews? What about the Holocaust? Was that not an end time event in its own right? A cataclysm? This cataclysm seemed to repeat themselves over and over in history, almost as if they're building towards some final crescendo, as many Orthodox Jews believe to this day. We're on the cusp of the Messianic Age.
1: Ken, hasn't many cultures believed that they were in end times themselves?
0: Yes. Yes, many cultures do. But this seems to be specifically an aspect of monotheistic faiths. There are many polytheistic faiths. No problem to look at those. Buddhism, Hinduism, and there are echoes of some kind of messianism coming in the future. But especially in Judaism, Christianity, and Islam, they're all on the same page when it comes to this. And all of them seem to draw directly from this conflict that I've been talking about. On the one hand, you had the temple establishment, the priesthood, the holy of holies, boundaries that must never be violated. And then on the other hand, you have this group who really exploded somewhere in the first two or three centuries before the Common Era. The visionaries, I call them also the Essenes, who said, look, we've been marginalized from the temple. We're going to look outward. We're going to break through those boundaries. And Jesus of Nazareth comes along and says, I'm going to master those boundaries. So this kind of thing seems to be specifically focused on monotheistic faiths that all share the same idea that history is going somewhere. It's not circular. It's not just going around and around and around. No. There was a beginning. There is an end. And there are ups and downs and vicissitudes and struggles all the way through. Just pick up C.S. Lewis and read some of that, even the fiction or Tolkien, and you see this kind of idea that history is proceeding somewhere. And this is a monotheistic thought.
1: Nancy's with us in Philadelphia on the wild card line. Hello, Nancy.
3: Hi there. I have a comment, and I wonder if the guest would agree with me.
1: All right, let's see.
3: So, I'm a lifelong student of the Old Testament and a more recent student of the New Testament. And my feeling and my thought is this. People are more than just, you know, the intellectual thought that they have, you know, using their brain, which is the focus of the rational, reasonable current world order of Judaism. People also have a heart and a soul. And so I don't find any conflict between the Bible and as it's being, you know, taught in Judaism today. Prager wrote the Rational Bible series. But I also have no problem with anything in the Old Testament or the New Testament, which addresses things that seem a little bit more from the heart and the soul. You take the story of Joseph, who was thrown into a ditch and left by his brothers, and then found his way into Egypt and became a favorite son of Pharaoh because he could predict things that came true. Mm. So, you know, both the head and the heart and the soul play a part in life.
0: Yeah, I love it. I'm glad you mentioned Dennis Prager. I'm a big fan of his, The Rational Bible. And yeah, I'm there. I'm there. The Bible can be read rationally, and I do on many levels. I'm looking at it as a historical document. I'm looking at things that happened in history, whether you're talking about Joseph, for example. Is this a real historical character? What about the Exodus? I'm all over this in terms of the archaeology. I don't think this is just random thoughts out in the cosmos somewhere. I look at it rationally, but as you say, I don't disconnect that from the heart, from the soul. And there's a long Jewish tradition that is exactly on the same page. Whether we're talking about the ancient Merkava mystics, Merkava means chariot in Hebrew. They were ruminating on Ezekiel's chariot, which actually opened the door to a lot of this speculation about what is above and what is beyond us, all the way through to modern Kabbalah, which is Jewish mysticism, and even more rational Jews absolutely understand or believe that we have a neshama, we have a soul, we have a lev, a heart that is to be respected and cherished along with the mind. There's three terms in Hebrew: chokhmah, binah, and da'at, and it's very much the center of the Chabad movement today, which is Orthodox Hasidic Judaism. They call themselves this. Chokhmah means wisdom, like divine wisdom. Binah means understanding. That's the mind. And you put them together and you get da'at, which is knowledge. So those three things are to work in tandem, not to be separated out, not one against the other.
1: Ken, was Jesus who he says he was?
0: Well, that's a theological question, and I teach in an interdisciplinary program of Judaic studies. So we represent the Jewish worldview, and the Jewish worldview still, of course, expects and anticipates the Messiah. But I can tell you that many, if not the majority of my students are non-Jews, that means Christians, and absolutely respect where they are coming from as well in believing that Jesus was and is the Messiah. But what we're finding in this textuality is that the Messiah was all over ancient Judaism, and Jews believe, yes, we invented the concept of the Messiah.
1: We're going to come back and take final calls with Dr. Ken Hansen in just a moment on Coast to Coast AM. Hang with us.
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0: Here's the latest on KOA. 911 service outages are being reported across the country tonight. Luckily, not here in Colorado. They are in Arizona, Texas, Iowa, and Washington State. We don't yet know the reason for the outages, but the Arizona governor is aware of the problem and says she's working with local public safety agencies. And the countdown starts in Jefferson County as new wildfire mitigation requirements get ready to go into effect. Jefferson County Commissioner Leslie Dahlkemper says the rules will change for construction and home improvement projects in the high-risk areas.
1: Jefferson County Commissioners recently approved new wildland urban interface building codes. These codes are transformational in terms of greater wildfire resiliency in Jefferson County.
0: The changes will go into effect on July 1st. The Rockies are back in action on Tuesday night. They take on the Cubs at 6:05. Pre-game coverage starts right here at 5:30. That's the latest. I'm Carrie Mack on KOA.
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1: We're going to continue this theme somewhat with Heidi Hollis next hour. Her new book is called The Anomalies, a true story of medical mysteries, Jesus encounters, and stigmata. So make sure you're part of the program. Have you signed up yet to become a Coast Insider? 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
1: 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Right at the top of the homepage, it says Insider. 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
1: 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And welcome back. Final calls with Dr. Ken Hansen, George Norrie with you. And again, Ken, tell us about your YouTube channel.
9: Well, I've been producing this for quite a few years. I just released a brand new episode, in fact. It's called Jews, God, and History, and the link is there on Coast to Coast. I also have a website where podcasts are available, and I'm really into this now because I'm creating a treasury of wisdom and knowledge that hopefully can help a lot of people with their wisdom and their understanding together.
1: What was that aha moment for you when you got involved in all this?
9: It was back when I was a young student of history, actually, back at the University of Illinois. And I took my senior year. I had been in the military, so I took my GI Bill, went off to Israel. They paid for it and did my final year of history study in the land of Israel. And that was my aha moment. I learned Hebrew while I was there and entered a program for new immigrants coming into the state of Israel. No common language from all over the world. Half our class was Russian. And I became fluent in Hebrew over the course of a year of studying just the language with these new immigrants. And then I went to the Shrine of the Book Museum in Jerusalem and was confronted with the Dead Sea Scrolls themselves. And it blew my mind that I could actually walk up to these ancient parchments and read them. It was aha, like mega aha moment. And that was a life changer for me.
1: Why do you think it took thousands of years to find the Dead Sea Scrolls when they were stuck in those caves?
9: Nobody knew where they were there. And because the great revolt against the Roman Empire back in the first century of the Common Era ended up destroying the entire land of Israel, destroyed Jerusalem, destroyed the temple. The only two movements that emerged out of that were rabbinic Judaism, which we know today shares a lot in common with the ancient priestly view of things. There are boundaries set in place and these crazy books, we don't go there. And then there were the Judeo-Christians who actually incorporate a lot of this mentality into their own faith. But neither of them knew about the Essenes, except what Josephus, the historian, wrote about them. But we didn't know anything more than that. And we certainly didn't know that this library had been hidden out there and completely abandoned, forgotten about during the course of this great revolt.
1: Let's go to the phones. Mayat in New York, welcome to the show. How you feeling, Mayat?
10: Yes, good morning. And George, thanks for asking. And you and Tom and crew, Joe from Boston, sounds very centered. Ruth, John from Washington, Cornelius, you provided me so much protection and connection to my humanity.

0: energy and well-being and light, that here I am back connecting with Coase. And Ken, I have, I'm fascinated with your work and research, and particularly resonated to your description of how Satan exists in the world. But I have a two-part question, and I'd like to listen over the radio. First of all, there was a crop circle that referenced as when we first heard some years ago by Linda Bolton Howe, the Gog and Magog. Whether you're familiar with that circle, whether you've looked at it and researched it, and just further elaborate on the Gog and Magog theme. The second part of my question deals with you're making the connection that that Dead Sea Scroll was not from where it is thought to be from, but it has a wider radius. And I'm wondering if you're familiar with, and I love the idea of a place being called the Shrine of the Book Museum. That's just fascinating. But I'm wondering if you're familiar with Arthur Koestler's work, The 13 Tribes, and the origin and conversion of the Ashkenazi European Jews. And if you have my questions, George is always a good helper with it. I'll listen over the air. Thank you for your work.
1: And thank you. I do appreciate it. Wow, we've got enough to talk about for another few hours here. Yes, I'm familiar with Arthur Koestler. That's a whole topic in itself. 13th Tribe. The first part of the question had to do with Gog and Magog from the book of Ezekiel, chapter 38, 39. These are mysterious, images of cosmic enemies of the Israelites in antiquity. And to this day, we don't know exactly who they were supposed to represent. But a good theory is that this is a depiction of Persia, ancient Persia. And the idea is that in the end of days, the land of Israel will be surrounded by enemies, surrounded by these evil forces, an attack launched by Gog and Magog, but they will ultimately be crushed and defeated. Now, that's pretty intriguing. Modern scholars shy away from whether we're going to believe that any of this is reality and it's just all mythology and yada, yada, yada. And it's too bad, really, because as a scholar, I think we need to open our minds a little bit more. There are Orthodox Jews, who are resonating with this even today, because what is Persia today? What land area is this today? Iran. Iran has proxies, as we know. And what is rumbling in the Middle East right now is this linked somehow to the prophecy of Gog and Magog? That's another show entirely. But it's something that, I like to at least consider, as we look at the turmoil in the world today. As for the 13th tribe, here's the idea that in the heart of Europe, the Ukraine area, that there was a tribal group who converted en masse to Judaism, the Khazars, they were called, and we actually have medieval records of their conversion to Judaism. And Koestler argues that these Khazars became the bulk of European Jewry, to this day. Which is a fascinating theory. And I don't know, because I think there's also, talking about DNA, there's evidence now that even European Jewry has certain DNA traits that link them back to the ancient priesthood in Israel. So to say that they're all just converts from Khazaria, I think is a little bit too extreme. But I think many of them did, in fact, become Jews, converted officially to Judaism. Judaism welcomes converts to this day.
2: Next up, let's go to Cornelius in Louisiana. Welcome to the show. Hi, Corny.
3: Hey there, George, and it's good to hear Maya's voice back. I'm so glad she's back, George.
2: She sounds good.
3: She does. She really does sound good. But like I said, I've been through some of the same thing. You know that, George. So they're trying to silence us for some reason. But Dr. Ken Hansen, boy, I really enjoy you every time you come on the show. Everybody's had some great questions and stuff. And I'm surprised George didn't call me the Antichrist, because I believe AI is the Antichrist intelligence. And I look at the Bible, and I saw 60 Minutes this Sunday. And the black fellow that's a reporter for 60 Minutes went to Savannah, Georgia, where they're doing these robotics with Boston Dynamics. And I can see that being the image of the beast. Have you ever looked at the Antichrist and AI being the Antichrist intelligence? God bless you, George, and God bless America.
1: Well, thank you so much. Thank you so much. I, of course, have to study this concept of good and evil, light and darkness, the Messiah and the Antichrist. Where did that concept come from? People think, well, it's just the New Testament kind of thing. But no, it has its roots way earlier in this Essene movement. I'm not putting a stamp of belief on that. I don't tell people what to believe. And again, Judaism today says we don't go there. You know, we think there's only one God. There's not two. So I get all of that. But I respect those who are tuned into something else, something that came from this earlier branch of ancient, Judaism. Now, what was the other part of the question?
2: That was good enough.
1: That was good enough. But I've got an analogy I want to share.
2: He wanted to know about the Antichrist.
1: Yeah, he wondered about the Antichrist. And so again, while Judaism doesn't go there today, there is an idea of cosmic good, cosmic evil that is all over this ancient movement. And it is definitely picked up in Christianity to this day. The Essenes became extinct. But what about the Christians? What about the powers of darkness in this world? Do they exist? And what about people who experience these sorts of things, who have encounters with forces of evil? We've been talking about abductions, that sort of thing. Where does that all fit into the picture? And I think there are dimensions out there that are still not understood. And sometimes it takes remote viewers and the like to get into that, to try to imagine what we experience today, but also what the ancients experienced. Like, imagine a two-dimensional stick figure drawn on a flat piece of paper. Now, that stick figure's entire universe is length and width, but imagine a three-dimensional human finger pushes through that piece of paper. And to the stick figure, this is a terrifying, it's an impossible circle of flesh that just manifested out of nowhere, violating all the laws of physics in their 2D universe. The stick figure doesn't have any vocabulary for finger or 3D space. They just know their reality was breached. I love that analogy, because it's the same kind of thing that modern experiencers have, and it's the same kind of thing that the ancients record in these texts that are Jewish texts, even if the modern Orthodox don't go there. You know, we try to stay grounded, and I get that too. But this is there, and we've got to deal with it.
2: West of the Rockies, Ray's with us in Phoenix, Arizona. Raymond, go ahead.
4: Hello. Yeah, I wanted to talk to you about the Mark of the Beast. By the way, I figured out the 7,000 years is an age before reading the Book of Enoch, and I've had prophetic dreams of Christ and I walking on water together. Anyway, the beast, I believe, unlike Cornelius, that the 10 super AIs will become the beast, or the image of the beast, the robot. They'll implement them in. It says 10 horns, 10 nations, each nation in its super AI. And I believe that AI will take over the Internet and become the Internet. The true mark of the beast, it says, let he that hath wisdom calculate. And it says the name of the beast and its corresponding numbers. John, our time traveler, gives us a clue. The Messiah spoke in Hebrew. The numbers translated are www.
2: Do you see anything in the Bible, Ken, that would tell you that artificial intelligence could be tied to the mark of the beast?
1: Well, okay. Artificial intelligence. There are warnings, of course, today, and serious warnings. Even Elon Musk is very concerned about what AI can become. I have a son who works in this field and is terrified, frankly, of what AI might do in the future. Now, is this in the Bible? No, but let me say that I do, on the other hand, appreciate what AI can give us. I mentioned earlier in the show that AI is now examining the Dead Sea Scrolls to do handwriting analysis. Now, we've always done handwriting analysis on the Dead Sea Scrolls to try to figure out what period of time they might have been written in, because, of course, handwriting changes, just like you can look at English and, you know, if it's certain letters are written a certain way, they were composed during the revolutionary period, that sort of thing. AI does this without any human interference. And one of the most amazing things that it has recently found is that the book of Daniel, as recorded in the Dead Sea Scrolls, is way older than we thought it was, according to the AI. And if this is true, then Daniel is actually predicting events. The Maccabean Revolt, it broke out in the 160s before the Common Era. We always thought the book of Daniel, well, it couldn't have been predicting that. It was written after the fact, maybe 160 BCE. AI says, no, it was written at least 80 years before the revolt broke. I mean, that's unbelievable. So AI can help us. And my feeling is, yes, let's use it. I use it all the time as a scholar. While at the same time, let's be aware of what might be coming down the pike with this. There are some serious warnings, and even spiritual warnings as to what it might, how it might result.
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2: When was the last time you woke up actually feeling rested or got through the day without feeling stressed out? 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
6: From ABC News, I'm Stephanie Officer. President Trump made his grand entrance at the G7 summit today, celebrating his new agreement with Iran, even as some report mixed messages between the two countries on what this agreement actually entails. ABC's Rachel Scott is in Geneva.
7: Iran says it stands to benefit from the deal. Though President Trump declared the Strait of Hormuz will be toll-free as it was before the war, Iran's foreign ministry says Iran will establish and collect fees related to navigation services, environmental protection, and vessel insurance. Also unclear whether Iran will get a payout from this initial deal. A senior administration official later telling reporters, "We are prepared to release frozen funds, and we are prepared to release sanctions, and we'll do some small gestures of that in the beginning."
6: In New Jersey, an investigation underway after an ICE agent reportedly fired a weapon during an encounter with an unknown person this morning in Stafford Township. Police say that person took off in a vehicle, allegedly hitting the agent and injuring them. It's not known if that person was struck by the officer's shots. This woman was in a nearby diner and tells ABC News what she witnessed.
8: All different kinds of police that you could imagine that we've never seen in our lives. Like, they're all parking in our parking lot. And we're like, what is going on here?
6: In New York City, preparations continue for the Knicks celebration parade later this week to celebrate their first NBA championship in 53 years. ABC's Aaron Katursky.
9: New York is planning a victory parade after some of the revelry became dangerous, with school buses set on fire and a handful of stabbings and shootings. The mayor says there will be no tolerance for violence.
10: We're going to make sure that we take every precaution that this be a safe and joyous moment for New Yorkers.
9: And on Thursday morning, the victory lap in Lower Manhattan, the city will be putting up signs designating the parade route Champions Way, and the mayor will give the Knicks keys to the city.
6: You're listening to ABC News.
11: Here's what's happening on KOA. I'm Carrie Mack. On July 1st, people living in Jefferson County will be required to follow the new wildfire mitigation rules. Requirements will vary depending on where you live. People living in the foothills will have to deal with some stricter standards.
12: The idea is to create more space among trees, so when a fire comes roaring through, because it's not if, it's when, we can keep that fire low to the ground and burning more slowly.
11: Jefferson County Commissioner Leslie Dahlkemper says the new requirements will mainly apply to new construction projects. And the Denver City Council passed new rules and regulations for lobbyists in Denver. Clerk and recorder Paul Lopez says it's all about making it easy for people to see the entire process.
1: everyday people in the community can look up and see transparency when it comes to who's lobbying city council members, especially if they're acting on behalf of a client.
11: Lopez says this brings Denver in line with state law and with what peer cities do. Colorado is one of the most charitable states in the entire country, at least according to a new study. The Common Sense Institute's DJ Summers breaks down the numbers.
13: 70% of a charitable dollar actually gets to the destination, to that poverty program, while only 30% is eaten up in administrative costs.
11: Colorado came in third on the Philanthropic and Community Service Index behind Montana and Utah. It will be hot this week along the Front Range.
14: On Tuesday, our high will approach 90 degrees. The average right now in Denver is around 84. Wednesday's another sunny, dry day, but it will be turning windy. That's the one day where the temperatures look to approach the mid-90s. It'll be our hottest day of the week ahead.
11: Fox 31 Chief Meteorologist Dave Frazier says Thursday's high will be in the mid-80s, and the Rockies take on the Cubs again on Tuesday at 6:05. Pregame coverage starts right here on KOA at 5:30. That's the latest. I'm Gary Mack on KOA.
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1: Up next, our special friend Heidi Hollis joins us. Her latest work is called The Anomalies, a true story of medical mysteries, Jesus encounters, and stigmata. Later on in the show tonight, we'll take your calls on Coast to Coast AM. 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
1: 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George Norrie with you. Heidi Hollis has been an author, researcher, speaker, media personality, and friend of our show for more than 25 years. She's known for her work on shadow people, the Hat Man phenomena. Heidi has been featured on programs such as Ancient Aliens, Alien Disclosure Files, Mysteries Decoded, and many, many others. She explores the intersections of faith, anomalous encounters, consciousness, spiritual warfare, and the unseen dimensions of the human experience. Her latest work is called The Anomalies, a true story of medical mysteries, Jesus encounters, and stigmata. Heidi Hollis, back on Coast to Coast. Hello, Heidi.
4: Hey there, George. How's it going?
1: What's new with you these days?
4: Oh, my gosh. It has been an interesting past 5 years, George. We're just talking among two friends here, right? I got something to tell you.
1: Well, we got 3 million people listening, but just you and me. Go ahead.
4: Okay. All right. That's great. It's been a pleasure hanging out with you for 25 years. My goodness. It's been quite a ride. You know, I just want to tell you, like, for the past, like, 5 years, I've been aiming to disprove what I was told. And, it's been a big challenge. I don't know if you're hearing me okay. I'm hearing like crazy feedback.
1: Yeah, a little bit. We'll have Tom check during the break.
4: Okay. All right. There we go. I know I'm right next to it, but all right. But yeah, so as far as telling the story, I'm leaving out a lot of names just by their choice and by my choice as well. But I want to thank a lot of people that have helped me along the way because it's been a crazy time. I'm still getting a lot of crazy feedback. Sorry, guys. That's a while. I don't know what this sound is. But yeah, so All right, can you guys hear me okay?
1: Yeah, we're hearing you good.
4: All right, sorry about that. It sounds really loud. Okay, so when it came to my talking about this subject and trying to pull it together, I was met with something that was very different. I came on a show here talking about synesthesia to you before when it came to being a machine empath, correct? You remember that?
1: Yep, I sure do.
4: So it, as odd as it was to be informed with the topic of synesthesia, I mean, again, it was something I hadn't heard of. I had at the time been met with a lot of medical anomalies that I wasn't familiar with. And I'm a medical professional. I'm an occupational therapist. It was just something that was new to me to get a lot of different diagnoses. And I didn't know how to place it. And I took the time. I was researching. You know, it's like when you're in the field, you're met with a lot of people with a lot of different things. And when you seem to fall outside of the norm, you just don't know how to place it. And I was met with somebody that was a science journalist that came on the show, and I was talking about synesthesia. And what that is where when somebody experiences one sense, I guess we could say, like some people hear music and they actually will see colors dancing in the air. Well, I had none of that. But apparently I had a lot of different other types of synesthesia that were just kind of out of the ordinary, I guess, to have so many crisscrossings going on in the brain where it just doesn't seem to follow, again, another pattern. And I'm like, well, I wonder if I have so much synesthesia is because I have a lot of different medical diagnoses. And the another person happened to come into my life that was another expert on synesthesia who said, you know what? Let me pose this to somebody that I know. And I'm like, you know, go for it. You know, here's my list of odd medical diagnoses.

0: COVID. So the year 2020 is when I decided to go and meet up with Chris. So upon meeting Chris, I was met with handshake. And Heidi, I want to tell you've got a level of stigmata that we've never seen before, not since the first. And I was like, well, I saw the horror movie, George, a lot of us in this field, I'm into the paranormal. I've seen the horror film, but I didn't know exactly what stigmata was. I'm not Catholic. It wasn't a subject that I was really familiar with.
1: And of
0: And
1: course, to some who don't know, it's supposed to be the wounds of Christ.
0: exactly. And after seeing the horror movie, I'm like, well, hold on. I'm not bleeding. What do you mean? I'm not quite figuring out what the whole what the reason is for telling me this, because I'm there to work, thinking on a book project, a television project. And it didn't take me long to realize, after a couple of months of so-called working with Chris, that I wasn't really getting anywhere on these projects. It actually became more of a scenario where I was being observed, I was being studied, I was being prodded for answers. I was being questioned on so many different things, because something that I've never been really shy about is talking about my past memories and recalling where I come from. I remember
1: Did you
0: before I was
1: feel
0: born.
1: like you were under a microscope?
0: Oh my gosh, George, it was something different, and it was something that was it's such a different challenge. I'm not shy to talk about anything out of the ordinary, but it got to be really personal, and it got to be really almost intrusive. Like, they're very, very, very intrigued by absolutely everything going on in my life. But I have a lot of books that traverse a lot of different topics, from the shadow people to the Hat Man to angel encounters that taught me a different way of praying, from Jesus encounters that even healed me at one point. And I've just put it all out there. I've had alien encounters. I've had UFO encounters where I've seen different craft that have actually responded, dropping out of the sky down to tree level in front of a group of friends. So I was just really open about it, because that's just who I am and how I am. So it was nothing that I wasn't hesitant to speak on. But it got to be where I was essentially being told things about myself and my family that no one really should know, from them, from Chris. And I'm like, just so thrown off by the whole situation. I'm not following. I'm being told that what a saint is. Okay, being a Methodist, that's what I was raised
1: Was
0: as. I'm a Methodist.
1: he crying though, Holly, or was he being inquisitive?
0: No, it will pr kind of a little bit of both, but also being very telling. And it's a strange pace to have with somebody when you're trying to further understand the project that you're supposed to be working on, only for them to keep pointing everything back to you. And for myself, again, it was personal. Yes, I knew they had a list of some of my medical situations. However, these medical diagnoses were nothing that were really truly hardcore affecting me, but they were just bizarre to have.
1: Was it uncomfortable that they knew so much about you?
0: It was, but and it gets really to the point of, how can I even say, the history of my family, the background of my family. I was asked different things, like, where's your family from originally? And I was like, well, I knew my mother was from Eastern Europe originally, her family were. And I said, oh, okay, that's something that we're quite familiar with. And I'm like, well, what do you mean? And they're like, well, promise us that you'll never get your ancestry tested. And I'm like, well, what is that supposed to mean? Again, I'm trying to get back to the conversation on working on different projects. And it's like, well, because those different ancestry tests tried to find the bloodline. And I'm like, oh yeah, I did hear, like, if your family has had some kind of history of criminal activity, everybody in your family should be made aware of it. And they're like, no, no.

0: We're talking about the bloodline. And I'm not following George because it's nothing that I'm familiar with. And I'm like, well, what does that mean? And they're like, Christ's bloodline. I'm like, well, what would make you think that my family's related to that? It made no sense to me. So the conversation changed. I was being guided to actually look into something called the devil's advocacy. Again, I'm not familiar with Catholic background or anything like that. And I'm like, well, what's the devil's advocacy? And they're like, well, that's essentially a challenge to test evidence, question miracles, and look for natural explanations for, how can I say, to prove somebody has a case for sainthood or a modern miracle.
1: Well, now, were these things happening before you discovered the hat man or after?
0: As far as the, which part?
1: The Inquisition, the Inquisition and the Heidi Hall.
0: Oh, no, this was 2020, George.
1: So the hat man. This is recent then.
0: This is very recent. And this was something that it's just so, very odd to know what to say to that. And I was at the point of, you know, just how could you say it's like, being quite uncomfortable, to say the least, being, not quite pushed. I don't want to say that this individual was trying to pressure me. They were trying to be gentle and guiding me to understand the importance of what it is that they're talking about.
1: What was their motive?
0: Well, it came to the point where I was able to decipher that they were trying to create a bridge between the understandings of the Catholic Church and the UFO conversation, as well as the paranormal conversation, and how these different things intermix. And, you know, again, I didn't realize that this individual happened to be a consultant for the Vatican. And I didn't learn of this until the very end of my time span with this person, which was, oh gosh, after about 8 months. And I'm like, you know, they're essentially saying to me, matter of fact, well, you know, I work for the Vatican. I'm like, well, no, I wouldn't know that you work for the Vatican because I thought you're working on something else. But, you know, I tell people, it's like, they're like, well, there's no way that the Vatican would officially have somebody reaching out on their behalf to learn about the UFO conversation. I'm like, well, why wouldn't they? This is kind of an important thing that's going on today in the world. And we're being met with answers with the UFO disclosure going on out there that is rubbing a lot of people the wrong way when it comes to their faith, when it comes to their understandings, when it comes to their personal experiences. Some people are taking it as demonic. Others are taking it as angelic or enlightening even. And if the Vatican Church didn't take a step forward, I would think that would be more strange, wouldn't you, George?
1: Indeed. But what was their motive? What did they want with you?
0: Well, it wasn't anything to be too intrusive, but I know that they're trying to encourage me to go through this process of what the Catholic Church calls the devil's advocacy. And as far as I understood it, it was to try to understand the interactions and the visitations that I'd had that I wrote about in my book, Jesus is No Joke, when it comes to the Jesus encounters that I had. And apparently, the visitations that I had were showing physically on my body, but I have an understanding that what I have on my body, I was born with it. It wasn't anything that necessarily happened at a later stage. Though there's a couple of them that were acquired later, but through no normal means as far as what is typical. For instance, with having, I could go through some of the listings of some of the odd anomalies because they're not common. They're not every day. And again, being in the medical field, I was able to figure out this pattern that this doesn't make any sense to me why these things are here because they're so rare. And probably the most prominent one that drew the attention of these religion scholars and those that were associated with the Vatican were something called intraosseous ganglion cysts that are through the lunate bones in your wrists. Now, we get cysts in our bones in different parts of our body. However, getting them in the small bones is quite rare. And to have them in these tiny bones in the wrists, there's only been two others that have been reported in the world. And I understood that to be rare, but I'm thinking along the lines of, this must be like a condition. This must be a syndrome, you know? Why would somebody have this? So I'm trying to understand this. I went to one of the top hospitals in the country to get my DNA tested to see, like, does this follow a pattern of, like, there's something called Ehlers-Danlos syndrome. That's EDS for short.
1: And how did you feel? Did you feel sick?
0: And no. It's like, I'm sorry, I'm jumping all over the place because of my sound is a little off, but I'm trying to paint the picture and the pattern of what it is that was showing up on my skeleton, essentially. That didn't seem to make any kind of sense. I had to pick up an object. My wrist made an odd sound. I go to the ER. There's something that looks like a bullet hole through my wrist. It's not understood why it's there. I get another x-ray. My other wrist has an identical type of bullet hole looking thing through my wrist. It doesn't make any sense why it's there. I'm thinking it's the syndrome. I try to look into it. I don't get any answers. So long story short, another pattern emerges. I try to get another test done. Doctors are not being straightforward. They're not able to give me any answers. And I'm like, I want to get ahead of this. Can I just get my DNA tested, do a full whole genome sequencing so I can understand if I'm at risk of something? I'm not in agony. I'm not suffering greatly or anything along those lines. But if you have a syndrome, you do want to know if there's something you can do to prevent it from getting worse. I go to get this testing done, one of the top hospitals in the country. And George, as weird as this sounds, and I know what it sounds like, I could not get my DNA results.
1: Why not?
0: It's illegal. I know this process. I tried everything I could. I had the strangest conversations with these people. Month after month, year after year, it took 4 years to get something out of them to say, everything is fine. It made absolutely zero sense to me. And I had to go essentially and pay for a private test to be done.
1: Do they do this to everybody, or were they just doing this to you?
0: Absolutely not. And it's so strange. And, you know, everybody's like, you know, why don't you go and get, you could sue them for this. I'm like, they didn't cause any harm. It's nothing that I'm looking to do. I just want to get answers, because every time I'm getting a scan, I'm getting something that's never been seen before. I'm being told that this is not a pattern. This is not an issue. This is just a incidental finding. But then I am met with this Vatican scholar who tells me this reflects what is on the Shroud of Turin.
1: The stigmatas. We'll be back in a moment with Heidi Hollis on Coast to Coast AM with her very strange story.
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0: what's happening on KOA. Vice President J.D. Vance is giving his take on the new deal with Iran.
1: We have the cards, and if they don't honor the commitment, we'll figure out what to do when we get there.
0: The deal has not been released by the White House just yet, but insiders say it will open up the Strait of Hormuz and allow for a 60-day window for the U.S. and Iran to strike a long-term deal, hopefully curbing Iran's nuclear usage. The FDA has given Colorado the go-ahead to import lower-cost prescription drugs from Canada.
2: Officials say the program has the potential to save Coloradans $46 million over 3 years through lower insurance premiums and out-of-pocket expenses. Governor Polis is excited about the approval by the FDA, saying now more than ever, we need to call on drug manufacturers to step up to the plate and stop ripping off consumers with inflated drug costs by putting profits over people. Chad Bauer, KOA.
0: That's the latest. I'm Carrie Mack on KOA.
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1: We're going to take calls next hour with Heidi Hollis as we talk about the anomalies, a true story of medical mysteries, Jesus encounters and stigmata, which she went through herself, by the way. 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
2: 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So here's how it works. Each episode, one paranormal loving single is going to go on a blind speed date with three potential matches who share their passion for ghosts, UFOs, psychics, phenomena, cryptids, and the mysterious. 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
1: 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And welcome back. George Norrie along with Heidi Hollis. We'll take calls with Heidi next hour. Heidi, do you know the name Padre Pio?
13: Yeah, I had to learn about that. And sorry about that. I was having so much feedback I could barely hear you. It was my own setup that was wrong. But yes, I did learn about Padre Pio after being told having stigmata. And I have to tell you, George, this is the first time I'm talking about this publicly, and I'm like, I don't even know where to begin. It is so very strange for me to talk on something that, as a Methodist, it's such a sacred topic, talking about Christ. I'd had encounters with him. It was difficult for me to even know how to begin with that. And here I am sitting with so much attention being pointed towards me. It was uncomfortable. But, you know, Father Ray Boucher, I'm sure he's a friend of the show. He is somebody that really helped guide me during that time because I wasn't familiar with it. He's an Anglican priest. He's a theologian. He's someone that has a lot of ties with the government and also with Collins Elite. People know that conversation in regard to the whole UFO conversation and how the government has essentially approached the topic of a lot of these aliens being demons and why some of the conflicting stories are going on in the government as far as the Pentagon discussing these, the reasons why they're not releasing the truth about the UFO conversation. So Ray Boucher, he informed me about a lot of the conversation when it comes to the topic of stigmata. I also looked into a lot of things on my own. I spoke to people within the ranks of the Catholic Church, different clergy, different deacons, instructors of the faith, and I got well-versed on who Padre Pio is and other people in history, but I was being compared to St. Francis of Assisi, who was apparently the first.
1: Oh, my God. That's amazing. Do you still have stigmata?
13: Well, this is the thing. For myself, because it is not superficial, it's on the skeleton. It's something I was essentially congenitally born with. And the different markings that they were referring to, I had no idea. You know, I just knew that it was a lot of strange things. One of them is something called congenital morphia in coup de sabre. That is something I was born with on the forehead. It looks like you've been struck by a sword, and that's what it translates as, actually. And I'd always ask my family members, you know, where'd I get this huge scar from? What is this from? Turns out there's only a handful of people in the world who have this. 25 have been documented in medical literature. Same with the wrist. I mentioned that there's only been two others that have been documented to have that. The split, I have split knees. It's called bipart patella. There's only been two others that have the kind of bipart patella that I have that's considered medial. So it's all of this stacking. It's not just having one diagnosis that is strange. It's the stacking and what led me to try to find more answers. But in the meantime, I'm speaking to Ray Boucher about this, and he's like, well, let me talk to some of the people that I know in the field who understand the rare medical things. And he gets a hold of this gentleman that I refer to as Dr. Jeremiah Matthews in the book. And he's a medical scientist, researcher for the CIA. And he tells Ray, well, that has to only have been created as far as these holes through my wrist through something called gamma radiation. But gamma radiation doesn't exist on this planet. And I'm like, oh, okay. So what I thought was just a highly regarded opinion from this religion scholar became something more scientific, that I'm having this highly regarded scientist say this is what's going on. And when I refer this to Chris, the religion scholar, they're telling me, oh, well, that's something that the Shrouded Turin has said have had a burst of gamma radiation to create this image on the shroud. So this kept my attention, but I wasn't essentially taking it as being 100% truth, because it was a lot to be met with. I'm like, so you're telling me this, what do you do when you're met with that? What's the right answer? I had no right answers.
1: Do you feel blessed or cursed?
13: I didn't celebrate it, George. I didn't celebrate it because I didn't understand it. I'm like, well, what's the purpose? Why do people get stigmata? It was explained to me that this is something that helps to express God's existence. And I'm like, well, that's beautiful. If it can help somebody here, take that, because these are not my marks, then these are his, and go and do with it as you wish, but please keep me anonymous, because this was nothing that I was seeking to be recognized for. I'm not Catholic. I didn't understand the purpose of pointing this out. But long story short, I was essentially backing away from it, George, because I didn't understand what they wanted either fully. I'm like, okay, this is great, but if there's going to be too much attention on me, I literally told them, I can't imagine anybody who's actually seen Christ would want to block a hair on his head from being glorified. And because that's nothing that I understood to want. But in the Catholic faith, they have a different reverence level that I just, it made me uncomfortable. So I set off to essentially learn what was so important about this, because I'm understanding that this is not typical to have all these things that were correlating to what is seen on the Shroud of Turin.
1: This could be a gift.
13: Well, I was probably my worst critic when it came to that, George, because I didn't get that gift part to understand. But I went back to Ray, and he puts me in touch with that CIA scientist who happens to do pro bono cases for medical mysteries. And when I say this man would constantly tell me how he's a man of science and he didn't want any fluff, this is who this guy is. And after months of him going through my records and having a serious conversation with this man, who was very to the point and didn't dance around anything, and he tells me, listen to me, I'm going to tell you something. I'm like, okay. And he's like, I thought maybe you might be a hybrid, but you're not a hybrid. I would know. I'm like, wow, we're going to something that's got fluff. We were talking about the alien hybrid conversation. Like, that was strange for him to bring that up. And then he goes, this is divine. Do you hear me? This is by divine design. There's by no other means that this is possible. And to have that conclusion be shared with me and Ray as well at a later time, it shook me, because it gave me an answer, but it didn't give me an answer that let me breathe a sigh of relief. You know, George, it was like...
1: What does your family say about this?
13: Oh, George.
1: Or is that another story?
13: This is not something that I've really... I've shared with one sibling. That's about it. And it's something that's not an easy conversation to have. Like I said, I spent 5 years trying to disprove everything that was told to me.
1: You've put it in a book now, though, haven't you?
13: Yeah. So in speaking to Dr. Jeremiah Matthews, I also got another an anatomist, a professor of anatomy, and I put him to the same task. To go through my entire medical record to get his opinion about it. And again, man of science barking that and has the exact same conclusion. But George, this is where it gets really fascinating. When I was presented with the Atacama skeleton by the CIA scientist, and I'm like, why are we talking about this? And he goes to explain to me that this had 7 novel mutations never seen before. And I'm looking at, you know, the Atacama skeleton is a 6-inch infant female that was thought to be alien because it did look very alien. But it was found to be human by Dr. Gary Nolan. And he's explaining to me, this is human, but it has the 7 novel mutations. And I suspect you have 40 of them.
1: 40?
13: 40 novel mutations, yes. And again, it kept circling around the topic, like, how could this have been? And it was determined to be, to have the same building blocks as every other human, but being designed differently, having a different architecture.
1: Well, let me ask you this, and please take this the right way. Are you a human being?
13: It was more explained that I was a hyperhuman being because my ancestry involves 43 modern nations across 5 continents, a culmination of so many different elements. And these different anomalies that I have, over 88 medical diagnoses, a lot of them are super rare, but they are, you can see them, but they're not fully expressing themselves. But it is the ailments of so many different types of diagnoses. But if you test for it, George, it doesn't show up. But you could see it on an MRI. You could see it on an X-ray. DNA shows nothing because I had my own private DNA done because the hospitals wouldn't give it to me.
1: But your DNA does not prove anything, does it?
13: It doesn't show any ailment, but you could see it. But it's not fully expressing itself. Like, for instance, I went to a specialist about the wrist. And he's like, well, looking at my images essentially on an MRI, they're glowing in the center to show inflammation from this MRI scan. And he's like, well, obviously, you've got lupus. And I said, great, could you put that down on my record? Well, of course, it's obvious. Look here, this is glowing here, and it's showing on the same wrist.
1: Well, do you have lupus?
13: I do not have anything, George. I have nothing. And that's been the puzzle. So I got in touch with the president of the Shrouded-Turenne Research Center, and he found the story to be interesting, and he kind of got in on the research that involved the CIA medical scientist as well to confirm what was being discussed and what was being discovered, along with Ray Boucher.
1: Our friend was part of that, Dr. Barry Schwartz, but he passed on.
13: Yes, so Joe Marino, he's the one that's taken over, and he's done the foreword for my book, actually, because he was part of the whole conversation with all of this that was happening, because as I was unfolding this layered stack, George, it just got deeper and stranger until I was, I was just the last rung on the ladder to say, you know, to bend the knee to what was being told to me, because everything seemed too astronomical to be true. Everything seemed too profound to be real. Every time I try to get an answer, even simple ancestry, it was complicated. It's unexplained. I have no name on my birth certificate.
1: Do you think any of this has contributed to your interest in the paranormal and the unusual?
13: Well, something that I hinted to early on and when I was talking at the front of the show, I have a memory that came to me while I was in college, sitting there talking to one of my college roommates, where I recalled agreeing to be born here, to come here during this time for a time of change and to introduce shadow people and Hat Man to warn people about what their purpose was and how the threat of their presence was going to come to the head that it is now, essentially with bringing about death and destruction and how to get rid of them, how to prevent them digging their hands into people's lives. So this is something that came all at me at once, and standing in the middle of my living room talking to my friend. And in that instance, I was on task. I knew what I came here to do, and I started doing it. I put a UFO group together. I started writing the book, The Secret War, discussing the whole conversation when it comes to shadow people, Hat Man, and the spiritual warfare and how these things were after people's souls. And then to be told also, when the writing of that book, I had these beings that were, they looked not human, but they spoke of Christ. They spoke of working for God, and their orders only came from them, and speaking of matters of the soul and how things were happening on this earth and how we had to stand up for ourselves. And the first part I was given in regards to the Shadow People Hat Man conversation was how to bless your home, how to stand your ground, how to protect where you're at and not allowing them to gain access or to continue to wreak the havoc that they do. And in speaking to this being, myself and my college roommate, this being also told me something about how I was made. Now, this is a book I wrote in 1997, and it was published in 2001. And this being said, we made you different, so your soul can stay in this container, essentially, not a container, but they said to stay within that body so you could do the job that you came here to do in warning the people.
1: Well, stay right where you are, Heidi. We're going to come back in a moment and take phone calls with you. Heidi Hall is with us and her remarkable story that she has kept secret for years from us.
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6: From ABC News, I'm Stephanie Officer. President Trump made his grand entrance at the G7 summit in France Monday, touting his new agreement with Iran, though many questioned what differences were from the last agreement signed in 2015. ABC's Rachel Scott.
7: Iran already agreed not to possess nuclear weapons as part of its deal with the Obama administration, which President Trump tore up in his first term. Former President Obama speaking with ABC's Robin Roberts before the deal was announced.
8: You spent a lot of time during your pregnancy wrestling with the threat of a nuclear Iran. How do you think things are being handled right now there?
9: It is doubtful that any agreement that arises is going to be significantly different or a significant improvement from the deal that we had in the first place.
6: And with that news, gas prices have started to drop. But until the Strait of Hormuz is fully reopened again, some prices remain unpredictable. In Ohio, where gas hovers around $4.08 a gallon, Bryce Borton says he's now more considerate about using his car.
10: Say, I do think about it before I take any superfluous trips or take any additional trips. You know, I do take gas into consideration as where I didn't used to.
6: In Wisconsin, Ridgeland Farms, the site of recent violent protests, announced they are closing and selling its remaining 475 beagles to Florida's Big Dog Ranch Rescue. Big Dog Ranch Rescue founder Lori Simmons says the remaining puppies will be released over the next 6 weeks.
11: They will be loved on, medically treated, spayed and neutered, learned to walk on a leash, and placed on a path to adoption in loving homes across this country.
6: The group bought about 1,500 of the farm's more than 2,000 beagles in April for an undisclosed price. Ridgeland Farms has asked the years-long harassment campaign targeting the research facility to stop. 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
12: Here's the latest on KOA. I'm Carrie Mack. A disturbing video showing a woman being dragged under a silver BMW was all over social media over the weekend.
13: The video is rather hard to watch. A 56-year-old man is in jail now after hitting three people near 20th and Larimer. This happened after midnight Saturday morning. Denver police say Cesario Serrato was extremely intoxicated when he hit them. He ended up dragging a woman a half a block under his car as he tried to leave. Officers and witnesses helped to lift the car off the woman. At last check, she's in critical condition. Serrato is being held in a Denver County jail. Police say he was driving on a revoked license and his car had expired tags. Nia Bender,
12: a supposed UFO sighting by service members in Colorado Springs is documented in the Pentagon's latest release of UFO files. A military group reported seeing a floating object the shape of a potato over Cheyenne Mountain when they left their office building in 2022. The FBI found with little confidence it could have been backscattering of sunlight. Starting next January, you'll be able to see what lobbyists in Denver are doing when they deal with the city council. Clerk and recorder Paul Lopez says this changes everything about how people see what's done.
1: Perception of politics, the perception of elected office. And, you know, at one point, you know, it was quite an honor. And people saw it as quite an honor, and it still is, you know, to be in elected office.
12: He says it's important for people to regain faith in their city leaders. The FDA has given Colorado the go-ahead to import lower-cost prescription drugs from Canada.
14: Officials say the program has the potential to save Coloradans $46 million over 3 years through lower insurance premiums and out-of-pocket expenses. Governor Polis is excited about the approval by the FDA, saying now more than ever, we need to call on drug manufacturers to step up to the plate and stop ripping off consumers with inflated drug costs by putting profits over people.
12: That's the latest. I'm Carrie Mack on KOA.
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1: And we're talking with Heidi Hollis. She found the shadow people, the hat man, and now she has stigmata, the stigmata images of Christ all over her body. 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
1: 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And welcome back, George Norrie, along with Heidi Hollis and your calls. Heidi, does any of the stigmata hurt?
4: Yeah, that's how I came across to know that they existed for some of them. Like the wrist, for instance, I turn my car really fast. I go to the ER and you know, I have these odd situations with my holes in my bones. And with the knees, they've always been painful. I remember being a toddler not liking to crawl on my knees. Well, they're split in half, and they're not split in the typical way. There's three different types of bipart patella. I have one that's not on the charts. So they do. But again, it's they're congenital. So it's like a medical form of stigmata that just so happens to match against the Shroud of Turin, according to two scientists that I had take a look at it. It's been a really wild ride, George. You mentioned I hadn't told you guys I had a hard time accepting. I had a hard time even speaking to one of my siblings about it. So it's been a really difficult time. I took a step back from social media. I was really digging deep and trying to understand what this all meant and how I didn't remember this part. When I remember so much of why I agreed to be born here, why I'm here. And so I kind of had a lot of conversations praying to God, like, really, you didn't tell me this, huh? But oddly enough, when I did have some of these medical challenges come up that had me in a hospital or something like that, only for it to resolve or be miraculously cured, like a brain aneurysm, George, that was the last time I saw Jesus. He would show up to heal different things, and one of them was a brain aneurysm. It's like I'm in the ICU, I go to emergency surgery, it's gone. I don't have it. Well, maybe we misdiagnosed. I'm like, so many things that should have destroyed me got healed or misdiagnosed, and one rare thing after another where I had to find answers. I just wouldn't have never guessed it was this until a Vatican scholar and the different scientists gave me these answers, but I was the last one to test up, to be honest.
1: Are you okay?
4: I am. I'm great. You know, I really am. I had some close calls just because it'll look like it's something awful, but it'll end up being nothing, George, again and again. And, you know, I had a really crazy challenge not too long ago that, you know, I go to the top hospital in the world. They only had two others who had this, and guess what, George? It remedies on its own, essentially. And I'm like back at square one. I'm like, I'm expecting the worst, just like the technical difficulties of tonight. There are some evil things that really hate my guts, and I take it as a compliment, like Hatman shadow people. So I expect the worst, but it always ends up being okay. So I just roll with the punches, George, and it's been a wild ride, and I would have never guessed in a million years this is where I'd be sitting trying to explain how I've got these things. And this is my first time speaking publicly about it, and I had no idea where to begin with it. So rough start, but, hey, we're getting there, George.
1: How did you discover the hat band, Heidi?
4: Oh, gosh, that was something that actually went after a friend of mine. I discovered the shadow people, and I thought it was another form of shadow people had taken, you know, until I wrote the book that was exclusively about the Hat Man that let me know that he was something different. And then he started introducing himself to people and saying that he was the devil himself. And a lot of people that experienced him also said the same thing. They would ask that question, who is he? He's the devil, isn't he? And my understanding and recollections of agreeing to come here was to introduce essentially the modern day devil in the world today, and that being him and his minions being shadow people and the old hag and grim reaper looking shadow thing, the hooded shadow looking things, which are actually alien beings. But if it's evil, it's on one side of the fence. They all have a similar agenda. If it's a negative alien being, they're just all the same. But if anything can't stand

0: call you. You told me to reach out to you, so here I am. You saved my life. You really helped me. George, when I close my eyes at night, I am suddenly in somebody's face, and you think it's a dream until they write you and say, hey, you gave me your name. Here I am, you know, don't you remember? And so I learned that's called bilocation. It wasn't until the Vatican scholar told me that's what it's called. I've asked for years, what is that? Why are people seeing me? And to learn, it's called bilocation. And they followed it up to say, only the saints do that, Heidi. And I'm like, what is a saint? I understand a saint to be anybody who believes in Christ, but Catholics have a different belief of the saints being something that we all strive to be. I had not heard of that before. There's a lot that I wasn't familiar with the Catholic understandings, but as I mentioned, I tried talking to a lot of people about what it is that they understand, and I've had, now this gets even stranger because I've had a lot of dream vision-like things of Catholic saints. I didn't know who they were, though. One being a Joseph of Cupertino, the flying monk. I didn't know there was such a thing, but I've been seeing him so many times. I didn't know who he was. And I'm not a psychic or a guru or anything like that. I'm just me that I would just make note of it. I'd share with a handful of people that I knew, but I didn't know that there were answers to this. And I want to say, too, like, even when it comes to the Vatican, CIA, different clergy, different people, different scientists who've helped me over these 5 years trying to understand this, everybody has been super kind and very protective of me.
1: Good.
0: And I've been humbled by the whole process. I can't say that anybody was aiming to be pushy or cruel or confusing. I think they were as equally confused as I was with all of the different elements, but it gave me answers that I never expected to even seek, you know, because what a thing, George, what a thing. And I feel like I've been telling, you know, nieces and nephews and other relatives now, hey, so you might hear some things, you know, and they're like, well, why didn't you say anything? I'm like, well, I didn't know where to begin. And I just don't know this part, as what I tell everybody. I'm like, I don't know this part. I just know the part where what I came here to do. And I did that. And I thought I was near the end of telling people about the demonic and, what these times are that we're coming upon, because we're upon a time of change, and it's going to be okay. God always wins in the end, you know, and so many people are seeming to anticipate the end times. And I'm like, but we're going to lose too many people because too many people are not prepared. And I think that we have to look after each other during these difficult times, because it's not a time for people to lose their faith. Let's put it that way. It's not a time for people to suddenly want to turn their minds off or their souls away from the truth of things. I know the conversation in regards to the whole UFO and different beings and them claiming to be our creators. And I just want people to know that God is real.
1: I think we know that, Heidi. Let's go to the phone.
0: Yeah.
1: West of the Rockies. Mm-hmm. Charles in Sacramento. Go ahead, Charles.
2: Hi, George.
1: Hi.
2: Hello, Heidi. You do a lot of work for the Paranormal Network, and I know that George offers you a lot of support because you do the work, and I appreciate that. My question to you is about stolen valor and how you respond to people who would say that Jesus is a real person that walked the earth and did so much work, and the martyrs and the saints, the world doesn't need another martyr or a saint. What the martyrs and saints do is they point to Jesus, and Jesus mm-hmm. points to God. And that's the whole point of the church in this time. So I guess I would like for you.

0: to tell me about God? That would be the question.
1: Yeah.
0: Thank you.
1: Yeah. No, I appreciate that, because I think that was the biggest problem that I had with all of it, because too much attention was pointed towards me. And I said, no, if that's what you're identifying these as, then these are his marks. I didn't earn these. And that's how I refer to them in this book as well, because I couldn't imagine wanting to block any glory from him. And when I understood what the ancient church of the Catholic faith called stigmata, as being signs to let people look to the evidence of God, that's when I felt more comfortable to say anything. God is the one that creates all and creates all patterns, keeps us questioning and wanting to learn more. God is real. He leaves signs. He sends help, whether if it's in a pet or some lady talking on Coast to Coast, talking about the evidence that I had to finally bend the knee to. It literally came to that, because everybody else was trying to run off and say, hey, there's a living saint. I'm like, whoa, I'm not comfortable with that. I didn't like the stance that some of the people were saying in regards to that, of the people that surrounded me as far as the different experts. It was nothing that I sought. It's been quite a process to be able to even speak to it, as I've said so many times tonight, because it is awkward for me.
2: Why do you think it was you, Heidi? Why do you think you were selected for this?
1: I wasn't. I think a lot of people volunteered to be here during the times that we're in. I remember being a volunteer. I'm nothing special. I'm shocked as the next person in understanding what I'm looking at and what took so many experts to break down to me. I think having a sense of humor in the face of the supernatural, the paranormal, ufology that I've had over the years, made people more comfortable to talk about these things instead of leaving a room in terror, you know. Perhaps being able to just be myself and relating these stories and using my real name to things. Because a lot of people in this field, they don't. They're not experiencers. They want to protect their families, I understand. But I just felt like the best way that I know how is to put myself out there and make myself vulnerable to it and let the questions come, let the static come. But I know what I'm here for. And if anything I feel blessed about is knowing that. I have no doubts. I have no doubts about Christ. I have no doubts about the existence of God. And I've always prayed that I would have one element of something that would give that evidence to people to know what it is that I've experienced. And here it was sitting all along, literally on my bones and body. The rarity calculation is through the roof for just a few of the diagnoses are impossible. My ancestry is impossible. Everything is impossible. But there is only one possible way, and that's through God.
2: Let's go to John in Wisconsin. Welcome to the show. Hi, John.
3: Hello, George. Hello, Heidi. Several brief comments, please. I always appreciate when Heidi is on Coast to Coast. She speaks clearly and can articulate her comments on complicated subjects. I believe one of the reasons, or the reason, all these strange things have happened to Heidi is because she does communicate so well. Whether it's during George's news segments, a full two-hour show like tonight, or the podcast, Heidi provides information that people may have similar struggles, but have no source of help, have no source of wisdom, and they're struggling. So, Heidi, I want to thank you for all you do. I want to encourage you to keep up the good work. And, George, thank you for taking my call.
2: Thank you, John. Well said.
1: Wow.
2: Thank Heidi. How about
1: thank
2: that?
1: You, John. John, you have no idea. I needed to hear that tonight. Because I rarely, like you say, I don't have trouble speaking my mind about these things. But this, it's such a sacred topic. I don't know. I don't want that attention at me. I want it towards God. I want it towards Christ. And if I can help in any way, I do. And it's important, you know, and this is where things have led me to. And I took the time, I took the steps, I took the advice, I did the walk, and I came here on my knees going, well, you know, it is what it is, and I accept it. I accept it to be what it is. It is a divine design that has no other answer but God. And I appreciate you, John. I really do, because I really needed that. So
2: let's go to Suzanne in Minneapolis. Welcome. Hi, Suz. Go ahead.
4: Hi, George. Hi, Heidi. Wow, this is really why I love Coast to Coast. This story is really amazing. I'm a medium, and I thought I'd heard everything, and this is over the top, and I believe all of it. And I hope that you're on more often, because this is just so amazing.
1: Oh, I appreciate it. I want people to realize that, you know, people are anticipating there being alien hybrids here, but there are also different types of humans here. I know, according to the scientists, I'm an outlier of a human, a hyperhuman, a compilation of different things that aren't expected to come together. So if that is any kind of reassurance for people to know that the architecture of this design is only by one, and God hears everything. God is aware of everything. And one of the experiences I had with Christ that I wrote about in my other book on Jesus encounters was when I saw Jesus in this, he didn't say anything, but he let it be known he was so anxious to return. So anxious to return, but he was waiting on one thing. But he was aware of just absolutely everything. So when people feel like, gosh, this place sucks, I don't understand why life is so hard, it's like we're outside of the garden and we're trying to get our way back in. The serpent came with us and is messing with us, you know? So it's a matter of understanding and recognizing that now. And people are going to paint different pictures as far as these beings that are in these ships and, oh, they're the good guys. Well, good guys don't hide like that, do they? You know, we got all these different questions. It just, you know, they say test the spirits. All you have to say is one name. If it hurts them, then you know what you're standing in front of. So I think we're all learning here, and I appreciate your comments. There's always something new in the world.
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0: Here's the latest on KOA. 911 service outages are being reported across the country tonight. Luckily, not here in Colorado. They are in Arizona, Texas, Iowa, and Washington State. We don't yet know the reason for the outages, but the Arizona governor is aware of the problem and says she's working with local public safety agencies. And the countdown starts in Jefferson County as new wildfire mitigation requirements get ready to go into effect. Jefferson County Commissioner Leslie Dahlkemper says the rules will change for construction and home improvement projects in the high-risk areas.
1: Jefferson County Commissioners recently approved new wildland urban interface building codes. These codes are transformational in terms of greater wildfire resiliency in Jefferson County.
0: The changes will go into effect on July 1st. The Rockies are back in action on Tuesday night. They take on the Cubs at 6:05. Pre-game coverage starts right here at 5:30. That's the latest. I'm Carrie Mack on KOA.
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1: And we'll be back with final calls with Heidi Hollis in just a moment on Coast to Coast. On our next Coast to Coast program, Marcus Chown joins us to talk about black holes out there in space. And then later on, Catherine Nadel joins us to talk about The Other Side. 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
1: 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And welcome back to Coast. George Norrie with you. Our final segment with Heidi Hollis as we talk about her strange situation. Heidi, is it still ongoing for you?
10: But it's okay. You know, I am fine. I just have, evidence of divine design, apparently, that God has been very active. And I wanted to also point out something, George. I think I might have mentioned once on a prior program that there is a series called Millennium, and I'll just simply say this. From my perspective and others, there are elements in it that feel strikingly familiar to my life and my family story, even using our names. Not going to make any legal claim, but I'm talking about parallels, and that it's a third and final season, and it is about the apocalypse and how the secret groups are essentially trying to control the apocalypse through my character and the family. I was contacted by somebody in the CIA that told me that is a form of predictive programming, that they have technology that they're using, and I'm probably part of the one family or several families that they actually keep an eye on. To use the names and likeness, I mean, it's so strange, but it says a lot, and it pulls more into this full circle of what is all of this, except to understand that there is a spiritual battle going on, and there are a lot of people in the government and in different institutions that are very much aware of it. And they keep an eye on people like myself, and they give hints in our programming. They give hints, and they approach people like me, and we don't necessarily have the goods always on us to say, look, this is them approaching, but they're doing it, and I'm glad. And they've been kind. They've been, you know, very generous with their time and trying to help and explain things, and I'm glad to be able to have the opportunity to speak to it here today about it, though it didn't come out as planned initially, but it's, hey, I think that everything happens for a reason, and I'm glad to be a part of, introducing Shadow People Hat Man to talking more about Christ on your show, George.
1: All right, let's go to Ruth in Maryland. Take it away, Ruthie.
11: Oh, hi, George and Heidi. Thank you so much for taking my call. And Heidi, I am so sorry about what you went through, but I just want you to know that we love you and you are one of our favorite guests. And when I found out you were going to be on tonight, I had to go to the library because I don't have any internet here. I had heard that you were a cartoonist. I'm the one that has the little doggy that chewed up two of my gold crosses while on my neck while I was sleeping, if you remember that.
10: Last time. Oh, my gosh.
11: Yeah. I love doing cartoons myself, and I keep a logbook, a coast logbook, and at the bottom of the page I draw little cartoons. It's funny. I have one of you, George, when I talked about school. It coast is like school, where you're the professor and you're teaching us, and guess what you're saying? You're saying, please watch your language.
1: That's me.
11: And yes. Anyway, yes, Heidi, oh my gosh, I was in such a bad mood before I went to the library because I've been so stressed out. And when I saw your cartoons, your comics, oh my gosh, it just put a smile on my face with the Bigfoot and the trick-or-treat ones. Oh, they're like one of the best ones. And
10: I have some with the paranormal. That's all I ever wanted to be growing up, was a comic strip artist, and I still do it with the Outlander comic.
11: I was wondering how old were you when you started drawing, and could you please put out a book on your comics? I would love to would love to be one of the first ones to buy it, Heidi, and thank you so much.
10: Thank you for that. I appreciate that. I have a big sense of humor, so theoutlanderscomic.com, I've got it on Instagram and all that. I promise I'll put out a book. I mean, when you're in this field and you understand so many different elements of it, it's fun to put it in the comic and learn to laugh at it, as I do with the books that I write, too. I have a lot of humor in them, even this book on Jesus, the Anomalies book, too. So I just think it's good to be as humanly flawed as possible when we talk about any topic, you know. Have fun and keep it real at the same time. So I appreciate your call.
1: Heidi, where do we get your book, The Anomalies?
10: The Anomalies, it's an ebook right now. The print book will be out in about a month, and that is everywhere that you can find a book, honestly. So it's on Amazon, of course, The Anomalies, and on HeidiHollis.com. You can go there, and I'll give you a direct link to it.
1: All right, let's go to Rich in California on the wild card line. Hey, Rich, go ahead.
12: Hey, thank you. Heidi, I'm trying to figure out this being you're talking about. Did he ever make it anything clear as to what he was saying? Because he sounds kind of confusing to me.
10: Oh, you're talking about the being that helped myself and my college roommate learn about the ins and outs of the shadow people Hatman phenomenon. You know, it's wild because a lot of people think I researched it and put out the definitions and how to deal with them when I was in college, and I'm like, there was nobody talking about this. I named these things because I was talking to my friends about it. This information came by way of a being that is not human, looks like a small child, fleshy colored, and he would speak of God and Christ and how they took their orders from them, and this is how you defeat these negative beings, whether they're abducting you or if they're shadow people or Hat Man. And how to bless your space. I have the free method of how to do that on my website, too, to be able to have upper hand so you don't have to be victim to these beings, because they disrupt your whole your whole life. And if you don't have good sleep, I mean, it breaks you down from the inside out and your family. So, so this being, I've referenced him so many times, a lot of people think shadow people Hat Man's all paranormal. I'm like, I had a UFO group for 15 years. I spoke as somebody that researched the topic of UFOs and had this non-human being with myself and college roommate telling us about faith and spirit and how to fight the dark. So not confusing at all for me.
1: Let's go next to James in Manhattan, New York, east of the Rockies. Hi, James.
13: All right, George. Thank you for letting me be on your show. Listen, this is going to be real quick for you or Heidi.
1: Okay.
13: You or Heidi. I don't know what year it was, but I believe it was 2012. I was at a psychiatric center, and it was not the medication. It was not the medication. This is my first vision. I saw two lights, one gold and one green. They were giving off all sorts of different lights. It looks like a piece of heaven, you know, and even black lights was coming off of it. This was my first vision. I swear to God, on the stack of Holy Qurans and Bibles, this was my first vision. It was not the medication at all.
1: I'll give that to you, Heidi. What do you think?
10: I'm not familiar with that kind of thing, but I appreciate you sharing your story. That's fascinating.
1: Where do you think these visions come from, Heidi?
10: You know, I'll tell you, and having now I know our out-of-body experiences and bilocations, time does not seem to be limited. I go forward in time and backwards in time, and apparently in this time where people would find me. So I think it's for myself, because now I know I am made so different, and other aspects are very different. For me, I don't have the answers, but I think we all are capable of having different types of experiences, and being able to accept them is probably the biggest challenge, to be honest.
1: Next up, Taylor in Iowa is with us. Go ahead, Taylor.
14: Hi, can you guys hear me?
1: Yes, we can. Yep.
14: Normally, I'd call from either of the lines, but Tom instructed me to go to the international line because he couldn't hear me. So I'm here on the international line. I'm smiling because I get to talking to you both. Heidi, what got you What prompted you to write your book and talk about all these things that you're talking about now?
10: Well, I plan to write a second book to my Jesus is No Joke book because I've seen Jesus more times and I wanted to put those in the next book. But then I was met with the Vatican scholar who's pointing so much in my direction, and I just stopped writing. And I'm like, it just got so complicated, and I had to pause and learn. And I felt like I was starting to feel rather selfish, especially during the time of COVID, when people are like, where's God? Well, you know, we're getting sick, we're dying, losing our jobs. And I'm like, and here I was just shown a part of God being real. And I'm sitting here doubting. And I'm like, this can't be on me, you know? So I felt a responsibility, and with knowledge comes responsibility. And I just wanted people to know that, you know, God shows up in the places that we would never expect. And, you know, it's not been easy, but you know what? I'm very happy that I have, and even though it's the first time I'm talking about it publicly, I'm proud that, I was able to get the words out, you know, to some extent. There's a whole lot more that goes to it. I have, the book was over 500 pages long. I had to cut it in half because there's so much more to say. That second book, The Anomalies, will be coming out, as soon as I get it edited. I just feel that, we all should know. Like, I don't think sitting on knowledge is okay. It's just like the UFO disclosure. They have all of this knowledge and they're not sharing. Like, who's to say you shouldn't know? So I just felt like if I could help people understand, even some small way, I'm here for that.
1: Did you ever think, Heidi, that you would be in that position?
10: No, gosh, no, George. I mean, I'm humbled. I really am, and I'm glad that, you know, I've heard from people already that it's helped to know, and I think my reputation has helped people to be able to accept. I wouldn't sit here and tell a fib, you know, that this is something that I've been in this field for so long, and to come full circle to this and pointing this way, no way. But I'm absolutely glad that it's pointing to God and not to me.
1: Let's go to Jim in Sheboygan, Wisconsin. Hey, Jim, go ahead.
15: Yes, George, first of all, I want to thank you for taking my call. And Heidi, I want to tell you, George, you have wonderful talk shows. Heidi, I'd just like to tell you that I was abused when I was a kid. And when somebody told me about Jesus and told me that the Bible is the only thing that's true. And another thing I want to tell you is we're all saved by grace. That's what the Bible says. We're saved by grace, and if we follow Jesus, we will have a better life.
10: Most definitely. I appreciate that. My podcast right here on George's network, Dark Becomes Light, talking about spiritual warfare. And yeah, I mean, it's so much a part of the stuff I've been doing all this time, and I'm so glad that you said that about, you know, God is the way. That's all I know. Everything I do is for Him, so...
1: How evil is the Hat Man, Heidi?
10: Oh, gosh. Well, I mean, he's taken the responsibility to say he is the devil himself. So collecting souls, torturing people till they want to give their souls up, I think that's as dark and as low down as you can get. So just as awful as you can imagine, George.
1: Quick call from Ed in Charlotte, North Carolina. Go ahead, Eddie.
16: Yeah, Heidi, I'm a math freak, so I know you as H squared, which I'm sure you understand. And George shows the tremendous genius he is in this field because he realized how important your knowledge was way back and continued to have you on. And my heart goes out to you having to deal with the Shadow Man. I'm not built to be able to handle that. Thank God I've never seen one yet. But I have a question. Way back on the show, you made the comment that you saw a sculpture of a hat man without a hat made by Rudolf Steiner. And I want to know, first of all, Rudolf Steiner to me is like Elon Musk of the day. He picked up that energy from the center of the Milky Way hits Venus and creates a lot to do with plant life on Earth.
1: 30 seconds, Heidi. What do you think?
10: Wow. Well, I have his image on my website. His name is Ahriman. I'm not that familiar with Rudolf Steiner, just that work that I've seen. But, yeah, George is a genius. He gave me a chance, and I appreciate it. Everybody at Coast gave me a shot, and I'm always grateful and thankful. Even Tom over there, my buddy.
1: And we love your little news segments that you do for us as well, Heidi.
10: Love you guys. This has been awesome to have this privilege. And thanks for letting me tell my story. Good, I appreciate it.
1: Good luck, and take medically healthy care of yourself, okay?
10: Oh, I'm good. 100%.
1: All right, you stay that way. Heidi Hollis, the name of the book, The Anomalies. For Dan Galante, Tom Danheiser, Sue Trikas, Lex Lonehood, Sean Latasor, Alec Fernandez, Stephanie Smith, Tim Benal, George Knapp, and Richard Serrett, I'm George Norrie, somewhere out there on Coast to Coast AM. We'll see you on our next edition. Until then, be safe, everyone.

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6: From ABC News, I'm Shiri Preston. A deadly crash in the desert of Southern California, and now investigators are trying to figure out why it happened. Eight people were killed when a B-52 bomber hit the ground just after takeoff at Edwards Air Force Base.
7: Thick smoke seen miles away. Crews rushing to the scene, fighting the flames. Colonel James Hayes says the eight on board were a mixed crew of military and civilians.
8: It was deemed that this was an unrecoverable crash and unsurvivable.
7: The names of all victims are being withheld until their families have been notified.
8: Edwards Air Force Base experienced a horrible tragedy, and we lost eight great Americans.
7: Boeing said two of its employees were on board.
6: That's ABC's Sophie Flay. President Trump is in the French Alps right now, sitting down with world leaders at the G7 summit. He is there after announcing that peace deal with Iran. But ABC's Karen Travers, who's traveling with him, says we don't know much about the details.
9: The president said it would be released maybe at the end of the week, but a senior administration official had told us it would likely come in 24 to 48 hours. The president called it a very powerful document and said he wants it to be released. But that's the big thing. Like, we don't know exactly what is in it. We just know what the administration has said and some of the things that the Iranians have been pushing for up until this point.
6: Now, this morning, Iran's top diplomat said the end of the war with the U.S. also means the end of Israel's attacks on Lebanon, but Israel's prime minister says his troops are staying put. A Florida couple now says they will keep custody of their six-month-old after an IVF mix-up led them to giving birth to someone else's baby. ABC's Lana Moise.
10: According to court documents, Tiffany Score and Stephen Mills will keep permanent custody of their daughter, Shay, after reaching an agreement with the baby's biological parents. The couple discovering they weren't genetically related to Shay after giving birth to the little girl, who is not white.
6: The couple is suing the clinic and the doctor. 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
11: Here's what's happening on KOA. I'm Carrie Mack. On July 1st, people living in Jefferson County will be required to follow the new wildfire mitigation rules. Requirements will vary depending on where you live. People living in the foothills will have to deal with some stricter standards.
12: The idea is to create more space among trees, so when a fire comes roaring through, because it's not if, it's when, we can keep that fire low to the ground and burning more slowly.
11: Jefferson County Commissioner Leslie Dahlkemper says the new requirements will mainly apply to new construction projects. And the Denver City Council passed new rules and regulations for lobbyists in Denver. Clerk and recorder Paul Lopez says it's all about making it easy for people to see the entire process.
1: everyday people in the community can look up and see transparency when it comes to who's lobbying city council members, especially if they're acting on behalf of a client.
11: Lopez says this brings Denver in line with state law and with what peer cities do. Colorado is one of the most charitable states in the entire country, at least according to a new study. The Common Sense Institute's DJ Summers breaks down the numbers.
13: 70% of a charitable dollar actually gets to the destination, to that poverty program, while only 30% is eaten up in administrative costs.
11: Colorado came in third on the Philanthropic and Community Service Index behind Montana and Utah. It will be hot this week along the Front Range.
14: On Tuesday, our high will approach 90 degrees. The average right now in Denver is around 84. Wednesday's another sunny, dry day, but it will be turning windy. That's the one day where the temperatures look to approach the mid-90s. It'll be our hottest day of the week ahead.
11: Fox 31 Chief Meteorologist Dave Frazier says Thursday's high will be in the mid-80s, and the Rockies take on the Cubs again on Tuesday at 6:05. Pre-game coverage starts right here on KOA at 5:30. That's the latest. I'm Gary Mack on KOA.
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24: Disaster for the military. Good morning, I'm Gordon Deal, along with Nicole Murray. On this Tuesday, June 16th, glad you could be with us. Here's what we have for you this hour.
25: Eight crew members are dead after their B-52 bomber crashed shortly after takeoff from Edwards Air Force Base in California.
24: Oil prices fell and stocks rose as investors gave a thumbs up to a preliminary peace deal between the U.S. and Iran.
25: The G7 leaders are meeting in France today with a focus on the Middle East conflict and Russia's war on Ukraine.
24: And why college students and loan borrowers need to prepare for changes next month.
26: After July 1, for some people, their choices narrow very much. And so things that might be available June 29th may not be available after July 1. So really, everybody should just look to make sure they're not in that situation.
24: Medora Lee at USA Today on the federal student loan changes. Tragedy for the military in Southern California. Edwards Air Force Base says eight crew members are dead after a B-52 bomber they were on crashed shortly after takeoff yesterday. The aircraft was on a routine test mission at Edwards Airfield, located in the western Mojave Desert, about 100 miles northeast of Los Angeles. Two of the eight crew members were Boeing employees. It's not uncommon for defense contractors to support military aircraft, especially during flight testing. Colonel James Hayes is a deputy commander.
0: It was a B-52 that was on initial takeoff, supporting the radar modernization program, which is a test. It was a local test sortie. It took off, and immediately after takeoff, crashed and burst into flames.
24: The Air Force uses 4 of its 76 B-52s for testing. A U.S. official said it was one of the test aircraft that crashed yesterday. The Boeing B-52 Stratofortress is a long-range strategic bomber that came into service in 1952, initially designed for long-range nuclear strikes. It has since hit targets with non-nuclear weapons during Iraq and Afghanistan, and more recently against Iran. In the wake of the framework for peace between the U.S. and Iran, world leaders are gathering in France for the Group of Seven summit. Washington and Tehran reached an initial agreement Sunday that would extend their shaky ceasefire and lead to the reopening of the Strait of Hormuz. But significant challenges remain to ending the war, including whether Israel will continue its offensive in Lebanon. President Trump at the G7.
2: The deal's all signed, and the strait is already partially opened. As you know, they're doing a little hunting for a couple of mines that they've already found. But it's essentially, ships are starting to go out now. On Friday, it'll be completely opened.
24: Separately, Vice President J.D. Vance is denying that Iran will receive billions of dollars of assets as part of a U.S.-Iran deal set to be signed later this week. Speaking at a meeting with President Trump yesterday, French President Emmanuel Macron said France could dispatch fighter aircraft as early as today to fly observation flights over the vital waterway. Investors continue waiting for more details about how the U.S. and Iran will bring their Middle East conflict to an end. But the announcement of a framework for peace sent stocks higher and oil prices lower yesterday. We get more from this morning's Mike Gavin.
3: The Nasdaq had a huge day, surging more than 3%, while the S&P 500 gained 1.7%. It was a modest day for the Dow, but a record high close. Oil this morning is trading at around $82 a barrel. Meanwhile, in a statement, Hapag-Lloyd, the German global container shipping giant, hopes that its remaining vessels will be able to pass through the Strait of Hormuz this weekend. However, the head of Mitsui OSK Lines, the world's largest tanker operator, said earlier today that many firms could wait weeks until they allow their tankers to resume transit. Gordon.
24: Thank you, Mike. Chip stock soared with the PHLS semiconductor index gaining 5.5%. Europe finally clawed back its wartime stock losses. Shares of United Airlines rose 3.9% to close at a record. Higher oil prices had put pressure on airlines. If you've missed anything from today's show, by the way, there's an easy way to catch up. All you have to do is tell Alexa, Siri, or Google to play This Morning with Gordon Deal. 11 minutes after the hour on This Morning, America's First News.
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1: Thanks for spending time with us. Will the conflict with Iran ultimately be seen as a win for Republicans and the Trump White House? Analysis from Republican consultant Matt Mikowiak, president of Potomac Strategy Group. Matt, how do you see it?
2: Well, it's interesting because both sides are describing it differently, and perhaps those are, you know, that's being done for domestic political audiences. It's hard to be, you know, really certain until we've read the text, and it sounds like the text is not going to be available till it's signed in Geneva on Friday. Look, there's a few, I think, core issues here that are the most important. I mean, obviously, at least in the short term, the president has great interest in the reopening of the Strait of Hormuz so that oil prices and corresponding gas prices can come down just in the, you know, first 12 hours or so since the deal was announced, or maybe 18 hours. We're seeing the price of oil come down pretty quickly. So that's got to be encouraging to the White House and to Republicans, certainly. But remember, the reason that we took this whole battle on was to ensure that Iran did never have a nuclear weapon. And so that is going to be, I think, the way that this is going to be evaluated over the medium and longer term. You know, and there's, I guess, a 60-day period where the specifics around the nuclear material are going to get negotiated.

0: however long it's been, several weeks at least, maybe even more than a month. It is tenuous. And of course, there's a whole other element to this, and that is, you know, Israel is not a party to the agreement, and they continue to be at war with Hezbollah in southern Lebanon. We've seen continued attacks in both directions. And so this is a tense agreement. It's tenuous. I think most Americans should see it as a positive step. It's also going to be interesting to see how Congress reacts. It appears the Senate will have an opportunity to either vote up or down on this, or perhaps have a resolution of, quote, disapproval. We saw Senator Lindsey Graham, one of the leading foreign policy experts in the Senate, just in the hours after the deal was announced, made clear that he thought this was an agreement that was basically negotiated by Vice President Vance, that he should come to the Senate to make the case for it. So, more to come here in the coming days and weeks. But for now, they may have found a very thin reed to pull on to basically reopen the Strait of Hormuz, bring oil prices down, and buy themselves 60 days to try to get some type of agreement as it relates to the nuclear material.
1: We're speaking with Matt Mikowiak, Republican consultant, also president of Potomac Strategy Group. How do you sell this to voters in the coming days here? I guess before the hardcore negotiations resume with regards to nukes, what do you tell voters?
0: Yeah, look, the president needs to continue to make the case that this was worth it. And certainly there's been, short-term economic pain associated with the decision to go into Iran. I think the president did make a courageous decision in doing this. He understood the risks, and it did set the economy back for a period of a few months. I think the question is, are people going to start feeling better about their economic future? And if gas prices really do start to come down, fertilizer prices should start to come down, food prices should start to come down, that should all, move things in the direction that the president and the Republicans want. But again, if they don't get an agreement on the nuclear material, it may leave voters wondering why this was done in the first place. And so, look, there's a presidential election, or I guess a leadership election in Israel in October. There's a important midterm election in the United States in November. And so those are political deadlines that are important in both of those countries, which may or may not align with the ability of these two nations to continue to seek an agreement on the nuclear material.
1: Well, if no agreement is reached or nothing firm happens after or during these 60 days, Matt, politically speaking, does the president resume military action?
0: That's a little hard to imagine unless Iran really fairly blatantly violates this agreement or attacks American personnel or our allies in the region. And of course, that's another aspect of this agreement is our funds being unfrozen. Does that give Iran a financial lifeline?
1: Yeah.
0: Iran is making the claim that I think a $300 billion reconstruction effort will be launched at some point. Again, we don't know who's paying for that or when that starts. The White House has made the case that this is all performance-based, that none of these things happen unless Iran does what they've agreed to do. They've generally not upheld their end of agreements in recent years. And so, who determines whether those performance-based provisions are being met? Is it the United States? Is it a third party? Again, these are all the things that we need to understand.
1: Thanks, Matt. Matt Mikowiak, Republican consultants, and again, president of Potomac Strategy Group. 20 minutes now after the hour on This Morning, America's First News. Here's Nicole Murray.
2: And now, the three big things you need to know. Number one.
3: Eight crew members are dead after a B-52 bomber they were on crashed shortly after takeoff at Edwards Air Force Base in California. Colonel James Hayes is a deputy commander.
4: At this point, we don't have any indication as to what the cause was of this. We won't be able to release that information, and we don't have an ability to get that anytime soon.
3: Officials say the crash of the Boeing-made plane is under investigation. Two of the eight crew members were Boeing employees.
2: Number two.
3: President Trump is projecting confidence about the Iran peace deal as he meets with global leaders for the G7 summit in France today.
5: The strait opens completely. It's open now, but it opens completely. We'll have all the mines knocked out for the most part. We have a lot of lanes right now already.
3: French President Emmanuel Macron reportedly told Trump that France could dispatch fighter aircraft to fly observation flights over the Strait of Hormuz as early as tomorrow.
2: Number three.
3: California Governor Gavin Newsom says the Justice Department is investigating him and his wife. Newsom in a video posted on X.
6: Donald Trump isn't just coming after me because of my mean tweets. He's coming after me because I'm considering running for president. Because he hates that I've consistently

0: called him out over and over again for his lies and deceit.
1: Newsom added that federal agents have been questioning his family, friends, and former aides in recent days. Three instructors are facing homicide charges in Brazil after a 21-year-old woman died during a rope jump without being attached to any equipment. Federal investigators have begun examining the wreckage of a skydiving plane at Butler Memorial Airport in western Missouri that crashed and killed all 12 people on board. NTSB Vice Chairman Michael Graham.
2: This is the beginning of a long process, and we will not be determining what happens overnight.
1: Graham added a preliminary report is expected within roughly 30 days. New York City Mayor Zoran Mamdani says he cannot cancel school or reschedule exams so that young basketball fans can attend a ticker tape parade for the championship-winning Knicks on Thursday.
3: Yeah, we don't need his permission to do that.
1: Wouldn't it just be easier, though, if he canceled school,
3: no.
1: Made it easy? You know what I mean?
3: No, we don't need that kind of permission.
1: What do you mean?
3: It's a parade. It's my kid. If I want to take him out of school, I'll take him to the parade.
1: Oh, all right.
3: I don't need the mayor's permission.
1: I mean, it would just be easier if he called everything off so everyone could enjoy it.
3: 22 minutes after the hour.
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3: Them. Glad you're with us. One of the biggest federal student loan overhauls in decades is coming July 1st, and borrowers should start preparing now. Here's how from Medora Lee, money reporter at USA Today. Medora, what's happening?
6: So Trump was elected as president. They decided they were going to overhaul student loans, one of his big plans. So they have decided they are going to, according to them, streamline everything. And so the deadline now is July 1, where people have to start looking around. I mean, the July 1 is a deadline, but it's not a deadline, which complicates things a little bit more. And I don't want to say it because I don't want people to put this off. You get July 1 that you have to be notified, and then maybe you have like 90 days after that. But after July 1, for some people, their choices narrow very much. And so things that might be available June 29th may not be available after July 1. So really, everybody should just look to make sure they're not in that situation.
3: Yeah, because there are some repayment plans here that are ending, right? Like, which ones?
6: Yes. So, first of all, everybody who is on the SAVE program that Biden had, the Saving on a Valuable Education, which was super beneficial to borrowers and favorable to them, is going away. So that is going to go away completely, and all of those people on those plans need to go find another repayment plan. And also pay-as-you-earn will end. Income contingent repayment plans won't be available after July 1. And income-based repayment plans will be some of them will be grandfathered. This is a complicated thing. So if you're already on one of these plans, you might get grandfathered, and then you can keep it for a little bit longer. But the one that really, really needs to be looked at is if you have a Parent PLUS loan. So those, if you don't consolidate them and try to move them into a different income-driven program, you're going to lose forgiveness. Any chance at forgiveness completely. So this is probably pretty important. And then you're also going to be locked into one of the payment plans that the government decides that you're going to get, they're going to put you in.
3: Oh, wow.
6: So the July 1 deadline is probably the most important for people who have Parent PLUS plans. The other people, it is important, but they might have a little bit of wiggle room, you know, like maybe 90 days or something to look. Or maybe if you're already in one of those payment plans, they'll let you finish it as long as you don't take any breaks, you know, until 2028. But Parent PLUS people, there are a lot of those people, too, who have Parent PLUS loans, who decide they love their kids so much they were going to take these loans for them.
3: Right, right. So what about on the loan front?
6: So on the loan front, we are going to see some changes. There are no longer going to be Graduate PLUS loans at all. And for the graduate loans now, they're going to be capped. And I'm sure you've heard about this, how the government has redefined what a professional program is and what everything else is. And that will determine how much you can borrow.
3: Thanks, Medora. Medora Lee, money reporter at USA Today. 30 minutes now after the hour on This Morning, America's First News.

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4: Here's what's happening on KOA. Vice President J.D. Vance is giving his take on the new deal with Iran.
5: We have the cards, and if they don't honor the commitment, we'll figure out what to do when we get there.
4: The deal has not been released by the White House just yet, but insiders say it will open up the Strait of Hormuz and allow for a 60-day window for the U.S. and Iran to strike a long-term deal, hopefully curbing Iran's nuclear usage. The FDA has given Colorado the go-ahead to import lower-cost prescription drugs from Canada.
6: Officials say the program has the potential to save Coloradans $46 million over 3 years through lower insurance premiums and out-of-pocket expenses. Governor Polis is excited about the approval by the FDA, saying now more than ever, we need to call on drug manufacturers to step up to the plate and stop ripping off consumers with inflated drug costs by putting profits over people. Chad Bauer, KOA.
4: That's the latest. I'm Carrie Mack on KOA.
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16: 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More people are becoming parents at older ages, and they are confronting a new and often surprising financial reality. Here's Dalvin Brown, personal finance reporter at the Wall Street Journal. Dalvin, what did you look at?
17: Yeah, so as more families have children after 40s, more people are realizing that there are some age-specific costs to consider that no one had told them before. So there are some who are thinking about weighing whether or not to step back from their career, and they feel like they've reached the peak of their career. So if they take time off, that's also just more money that they are missing out on. There are the added costs of vitro fertilization, and because as you get older, you may have to go through more rounds, which adds thousands of dollars to the bill. There's also just trying to keep up with a young child when you are older. As you age, and what some people have told me is that, you know, they've suffered injuries that are specifically age-related trying to keep up with their child. So those are just some of the things that people are saying are bringing added costs to, you know, to their parenting journey.
16: And this is going to become more common, right? Because there are more women over 40 now having babies.
17: Absolutely. So the number of women having children over 40 has been steadily increasing. It's still only about 4.3% of U.S. births, but that's up from, it was just 1% about 30 years ago. So it is climbing. And what we see is that, you know, as things just become more expensive and people shift their milestones, their life milestones back a bit, more people are choosing to start their family older. But yeah, this is one of the side effects of that.
16: Yeah, we're speaking with Dalvin Brown, personal finance reporter at the Wall Street Journal. The story is called "Here's What It's Like to Have Kids in America After Age 40." The one couple you spoke to, Ed and Noel, explain what they're going through.
17: Yeah, so Ed and Noel were a great example of this, because Ed was on track to retire. He was very clear about his retirement plan. And then after he turned 50, that's when they had a child. And the costs associated with raising that child just really ate into his retirement. And now he doesn't know if he'll be able to retire. He was trying to put together a toy car for his son and hurt himself and had a bicep injury. And then there were lots of other injuries as a result of that, or lots of other medical complications as a result of that, which is costing him more money. So, he's unclear on whether he'll ever be able to retire, now that he's chosen to have a child after 50 years old.
16: Jeez. What about the Kolodners, that couple?
17: Yeah, so Lisa is a great example of someone who is really mulling the impact of taking a step back from her career. So, you know, she has one child already. Well, she has two children already and is thinking about a third. Her husband is saying absolutely not, because he wants to retire one day. She's reached the peak of her career. And so, you know, right now she's home with the child, but she's thinking about, you know, how long can she stay away from, you know, work? If she does have another one, does that mean taking a step back? And she also is afraid that if she takes a step back, that she won't be able to get back to the same salary that she's currently making, or, you know, that there may be other career trade-offs, so that she feels kind of stuck between a rock and a hard place.
16: Yeah, and the thought process of being an empty nester late, right? Would she say mid or late 60s, right? If they were to go for, should say the third child, was that their part of their discussion?
17: Yeah, if they do have that third child, which, you know, right now, her husband says she's having a bit of baby fever. But right now, if they do that, that just shifts everything back. And so they'd be paying for college potentially while they're also paying for retirement or thinking about retiring. So you kind of have those two very hefty expenses kind of colliding for a lot of these families.
16: You asked a couple of them of what their advice would be to their younger selves. What was the takeaway there?
17: Yeah, well, a couple of things. So Ed says he would have had children younger, but what a couple of the women told me were that, you know, they just would have frozen their eggs when they were younger. So, you know, because the egg quality shifts as you age, and so they wouldn't have maybe had as many rounds of IVF if, you know, they had frozen their eggs when they were healthier.
16: Thanks, Dalvin. Dalvin Brown, personal finance reporter at the Wall Street Journal. By the way, if you've missed anything from today's show, you can stream or download the podcast. 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Just do a search for This Morning with Gordon Deal. 19 minutes in front of the hour on This Morning, America's First News. Coming up next, how AI messed up a car sale for a guy in Toronto.
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0: pleasure with us. Welcome into Tuesday. It is time now for the Mic Drop with This Morning's Mike Gavin.
1: Good morning. We have a couple stories about cars and drivers with some AI to boot. We start in Canada, where after finding out they had a major repair bill in his future, a Toronto man named Zach decided to sell back the used BMW he bought in 2023. Zach told the CBC that he contacted the same dealership that he purchased the car from originally and got a text from someone at the dealership named Quinn, who was eager to help. Quinn expressed sympathy for the 31-year-old's car troubles and asked questions about the car. Later, Quinn made a firm buyback offer of just over $27,000. Zach was happy with that, and he loved the experience dealing with Quinn. There was just one problem. After a call from a different salesperson, Zach was told that not only was Quinn not a human, but the AI bot was also not authorized to make such a generous offer. The new offer would be no more than $20,000, a drop of more than $7,000 from what Quinn had promised. Thankfully, after the news outlet reached out to the dealership, it reinstated the original offer.
0: Man.
1: I mean, you know, I mean, that there was, you know, that some lawyers also kind of weighed in, and they're like, you know, look, if you're putting this this AI bot that, you know, is sort of authorized to make offers for you, then it should be legally binding, would think, in that situation. And it probably would have been. They probably could have gotten sued, which is why they then went ahead and gave him the money.
0: Yeah, go ahead. Eat that $7,000. Right, put it back in the offer.
1: Yes. I have to bring Quinn into the office and have a chat about Quinn's generous offers.
0: You know what's going to happen here. So in this case, Quinn, the so-called chatbot, or so-called Quinn, I should say, the
1: yes.
0: chatbot.
1: Yes.
0: How can we be sure that call from the other salesperson wasn't also like an AI chatbot, right?
1: Well, yeah.
0: Now they're going to cancel out each other at some point. Oh, goodness gracious.
1: Yeah. I mean, that was the thing, too, is that Quinn never said that Quinn was like an AI chatbot. Just kind of posed as a human, which is the other really kind of creepy thing about this.
0: Wow. I like Quinn's generosity, though.
1: I mean,
0: seemed like a good deal for the consumer.
1: Yeah, I'm thinking I'm reaching out to Quinn next time I got a car to sell. And even if an AI chatbot hooks you up with some extra cash, it could go away quickly once you head to the pumps to fill up. One Ohio gas station may have been trying to draw in customers by messing with their sign to make it seem like gas prices have traveled back in time to the 1990s. A Reddit user posted a picture of the sign outside of a BP station, what appears to be Akron. On the front half of the first number on the digital sign, it's covered with tape so that if you're driving by quickly, it looks like the posted price is $1.29 a gallon. Commenters immediately cried false advertising. Others said that when they worked at gas stations, they were told they should keep an eye on the signage because if it ever glitched and displayed incorrectly, they were legally required to honor the price no matter what.
0: Yeah.
1: I've heard that before.
0: Yep. Heard the same.
1: About gas stations.
0: This is interesting. It looks like they're covering up a 3. Is that what it looks like to you?
1: Yeah, I guess. Right, which means they already have cheaper gas than most of us do at like $3.29 a gallon.
0: Yeah.
1: So, you know, you're already doing okay.
0: Oh, man.
1: $1.29 is just getting greedy, I think.
0: Good stuff. Thank you, Mike. 13 minutes now in front of the hour.
2: The board recommends approving.
3: Regarding that seat on the committee, we're promoting
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0: Thanks for being with us. In the wake of conflicting work from home or return to office policies, Americans continue to fine-tune their workdays. A new report from Monster finds that the traditional workday may be evolving faster than workplace policies. Data shows 53% of us currently micro-shift or break the workday into non-contiguous blocks of time to better align work with personal responsibilities, productivity patterns, and daily demands. The practice appears to be delivering results for many workers. Monster says nearly 8 in 10 respondents said micro-shifting makes them more productive compared to working a traditional 9-to-5 schedule. At the same time, more than half who micro-shift said they've done so without their manager knowing, highlighting a growing disconnect between how work is formally structured and how many employees are actually managing their day. 8 minutes now in front of the hour on This Morning. Once again, here's Nicole Murray.
11: And now, the three big things you need to know. Number one.
12: 8 crew members who were on board a U.S. Air Force B-52 bomber have died after the plane crashed shortly after takeoff at Edwards Air Force Base in California. Colonel James Hayes is a deputy commander.
13: This crash is deemed to be unsurvivable, and right now our thoughts and prayers are with the families of those that lost their loved ones.
12: Boeing confirmed that 2 company employees were among those on board the aircraft.
11: Number 2.
12: Oil prices dropped and stocks rose yesterday after the United States and Iran reached a preliminary peace agreement that President Trump said would reopen the Strait of Hormuz. The Dow closed up by 468 points, reaching a record high. The Nasdaq gained 795 points, and the S&P 500 jumped up by 122 points by the end of the trading day.
11: Number 3.
12: A Wisconsin Beagle breeding and research facility that's been the site of recent violent protests is closing, and its remaining dogs are being taken in by a Florida rescue group. Big Dog Ranch rescue founder Lori Simmons.
14: No more breeding, no more selling, no more testing, and full closure. Not one dog will remain.
12: A large group of animal welfare activists stormed the property in April to take away beagles, prompting police to use tear gas and pepper spray as they made dozens of arrests. A judge has ruled that the 16-year-old charged in the death and sexual assault of his stepsister, Anna Kepner, while on a cruise with other family members, will be jailed before and during his trial. Timothy Hudson in April was charged as an adult with first-degree murder and aggravated sexual abuse. Senate Majority Leader John Thune says the Senate will attempt to pass an extension of the Foreign Intelligence Surveillance Act's enhanced surveillance powers without the Save America Act attached, ignoring President Trump's demand to link the two bills.
15: From fentanyl to cyber attacks to terrorism. And that information from this program is used on a near daily basis by those entrusted with the defense of our country.
12: The surveillance powers provision, which allows the U.S. to spy on foreigners located abroad without a warrant, lapsed over the weekend. Young South Korean shoppers are turning to something called dopamine sites, which replicate the entire experience of online shopping without costing users a dime.
0: How?
12: You're just going through the motions. You're not actually purchasing anything. So you're putting things in your cart. You're making the pretend purchase.
0: No. Nicole doesn't do that.
12: Oh, I do this all the time.
0: No, you don't.
12: Yes, I do.
0: No,
12: I
0: you want the real thing.
12: I like to shop too much. So you put it in the cart. You don't always check out. I would totally be into something like this.
0: 6 minutes now in front of the hour.
16: Man, I love this place. I've been surfing here since I was a kid. Now, seeing my grandson out on the water, it means everything to me. Watching him and taking in the blue waves, the sea breeze, the blurry horizon.
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0: Glad you're with us. A father and son broke 3 world records after spending a year cycling around the world. George Kohler and his 23-year-old son Josh set off on their mammoth challenge last March from their home in eastern England. In total, they traveled 18,000 miles and 14 months as they crossed Asia, Australia, South America, and Europe. It took 400 days. They told Southwest News Service in the UK that there were many highlights, like having lunch with a local in Serbia, being welcomed by monks offering them food and drink, or the shepherd in Turkey who made them breakfast yet spoke no English. He simply called to the cyclists from the roadside and motioned for them to come inside. For Nicole Murray and Mike Gavin, I'm Gordon Deal. 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
26: From ABC News. Sherry Preston, at the G7 summit in the French Alps, President Trump is talking up the peace agreement with Iran, saying minutes ago,
27: "We have our deal done with Iran, and it should be successful. It goes to a second stage, which I think will be actually easier."
26: Now, the details of the agreement still have not been fully released, says ABC's Karen Hua in Washington.
28: The deal has been signed digitally, but the full text hasn't been released, and the two sides are giving different reports about what it contains. Both sides say the U.S. will lift its blockade of Iranian ports and Iran will reopen the Strait of Hormuz. But while Trump says passage through the strait will be permanently toll-free, Iran says it will establish and collect fees. The fate of Iran's nuclear program, the reason the U.S. went to war, also in limbo. The details to be hammered out during another 60-day period of talks.
26: Another issue, Iran's top diplomat saying today that Israel's withdrawal from Lebanon is a requirement to end the war. Israel says it will keep a buffer zone there as long as necessary. The names of the 8 people killed in Monday's B-52 crash at Edwards Air Force Base in California still not released, pending notification of their families. A mix of service members and civilians were on board. Deputy commander of the 412th Test Wing, Colonel James Hayes, says the cause of the crash is still under investigation.
29: It was a B-52 that was on initial takeoff, supporting the radar modernization program, which is a test. It was a local test sortie. It took off, and immediately after takeoff, crashed and burst into flames.
26: Texas Governor Greg Abbott declaring a disaster for more than 100 counties following downpours that turned roads into rivers this week. A 6.7 magnitude earthquake shaking parts of central Indonesia this morning. At least 8 people were hurt. It was the same scene as a devastating quake and tsunami 8 years ago. You're listening to ABC News.
30: Hot. Here's the latest on KOA. I'm Carrie Mack. A disturbing video showing a woman being dragged under a silver BMW was all over social media over the weekend.
31: The video is rather hard to watch. A 56-year-old man is in jail now after hitting 3 people near 20th and Larimer. This happened after midnight Saturday morning. Denver police say Cesario Serrato was extremely intoxicated when he hit them. He ended up dragging a woman a half a block under his car as he tried to leave. Officers and witnesses helped to lift the car off the woman. At last check, she's in critical condition. Serrato is being held in a Denver County jail. Police say he was driving on a revoked license and his car had expired tags. Nia Bender.
30: A supposed UFO sighting by service members in Colorado Springs is documented in the Pentagon's latest release of UFO files. A military group reported seeing a floating object the shape of a potato over Cheyenne Mountain when they left their office building in 2022. The FBI found with low confidence it could have been backscattering of sunlight. Starting next January, you'll be able to see what lobbyists in Denver are doing when they deal with the city council. Clerk and recorder Paul Lopez says this change is everything about how people see what's done.
32: Perception of politics, the perception of elected office. And, you know, at one point, you know, it was quite an honor. And people saw it as quite an honor, and it still is. you know, to be in elected office.
30: He says it's important for people to regain faith in their city leaders. The FDA has given Colorado the go-ahead to import lower-cost prescription drugs from Canada.
2: Officials say the program has the potential to save Coloradans $46 million over 3 years through lower insurance premiums and out-of-pocket expenses. Governor Polis is excited about the approval by the FDA, saying now more than ever, we need to call on drug manufacturers to step up to the plate and stop ripping off consumers with inflated drug costs by putting profits over people.
30: That's the latest. I'm Kerry Mack on KOA.
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0: An unsurvivable crash. Good morning, I'm Gordon Deal, along with Nicole Murray on this Tuesday, June 16th. Thanks for joining us. Here's what's up this hour.
28: Eight crew members are dead after their B-52 bomber went down at Edwards Air Force Base in the California desert.
0: Investors are giving tentative approval to the peace deal between the U.S. and Iran, sending stocks higher and oil lower.
28: Democratic California Governor Gavin Newsom says he and his wife are being investigated by the Trump Justice Department.
0: And why doctors need to do more screening for excess body fat.
6: These interrelated conditions, what they have in common is excess abdominal fat. So usually people with overweight or obesity will have some excess abdominal fat. This 90% includes people who have at least one risk factor for one of these diseases.
0: Betsy McKay at the Wall Street Journal on guidelines for cardiovascular kidney metabolic syndrome, or CKM. Tragedy for the military in Southern California. Edwards Air Force Base says eight crew members are dead after a B-52 bomber they were on crashed shortly after takeoff yesterday morning. It was on a routine test mission at Edwards Airfield, located in the western Mojave Desert, about 100 miles northeast of Los Angeles. Two of the eight crew members were Boeing employees. The Air Force uses four of its 76 B-52s for testing. An official said it was one of the test aircraft that crashed yesterday. Colonel James Hayes is a deputy commander.
29: At this point, we don't have any indication as to what the cause was of this. We won't be able to release that information, and we don't have an ability to get that anytime soon.
0: The long-range eight-engine bomber most recently has been used for hypersonic weapons. The Air Force is planning to replace its 1960s-era engines. Meanwhile, Edwards is home to some of the Air Force's most secretive research. Chuck Yeager's 1947 flight that broke the sound barrier occurred at Edwards, as did the first landings of the space shuttle. in 1981. In the wake of the framework for peace between the U.S. and Iran, world leaders are gathering in France for the Group of Seven summit. Washington and Tehran reached an initial agreement Sunday that would extend their shaky ceasefire and lead to the reopening of the Strait of Hormuz. But significant challenges remain to ending the war, including whether Israel will continue its offensive in Lebanon. President Trump at the G7.
4: The strait opens completely. It's open now, but it opens completely. We'll have all the mines knocked out for the most part. We have a lot of lanes right now already.
0: Speaking at a meeting with President Trump yesterday, French President Emmanuel Macron said France could dispatch fighter aircraft as early as today if needed to fly observation flights over the vital waterway, and that France's nuclear-powered aircraft carrier could help out quickly, too. Separately, Vice President J.D. Vance is denying that Iran will receive billions of dollars of assets as part of the U.S.-Iran deal that is set to be signed later this week. It's not clear, by the way, if Trump will attend that signing ceremony. Investors continue waiting for more details about how the U.S. and Iran will bring their Middle East conflict to an end, but the announcement of a framework for peace sent stocks higher and oil prices lower yesterday. We get more from this morning's Mike Gavin.
7: The Nasdaq had a huge day, surging more than 3%, while the S&P 500 gained 1.7%. It was a modest day for the Dow, but a record high close. Oil this morning is trading at around $82 a barrel. Meanwhile, in a statement, Hapag-Lloyd, the German global container shipping giant, hopes that its remaining vessels will be able to pass through the Strait of Hormuz this weekend. However, the head of Mitsui OSK Lines, the world's largest tanker operator, said earlier today that many firms could wait weeks until they allow their tankers to resume transit. Gordon.
0: Thanks, Mike. Oil prices, by the way, aren't back to that $70 a barrel mark where they were before the conflict began. Francis Osborne, head of oil analytics at Argus Media, predicted Middle East crude production could take 4 to 6 months to restore close to pre-crisis levels. By the way, make sure to check out a podcast of today's show full of stories you won't hear this hour. On today's podcast, the changes coming to federal student loans starting July 1st and why car dealerships need to be careful with AI chatbots. 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
0: Thanks for spending time with us. Welcome into Tuesday. President Trump says a deal between the U.S. and Iran to reopen the Strait of Hormuz is now complete. Now, however, the hard job begins. Former Navy Commander Rich Kalko says this is more than just flicking a switch and reopening the Strait of Hormuz. Rich, how do you see it?
12: Well, this is heading down a good path. You know, if the shooting stops, I think that's promising, and it sounds like at least that's going to happen for the next 60 days. We've heard the president and the administration talk for months now that there were numerous things on the list that they had, but the two that they couldn't bend on was no nuclear weapons, and the Strait of Hormuz had to be opened. And at least they're heading that way. It still sounds like they have negotiation. This isn't a real peace deal. It's a 60-day MOU, Memorandum of Understanding. So there's still a lot of work to be done, and I'll have to see what happens.
0: What's it like for the service members in the Navy, say right now, who are part of that blockade, not allowing traffic in and out of the Iranian ports?

0: And that technology has not been tested and proven yet. They're using it, but not necessarily 100% operational. And then Iran would have had to keep very specific minefield maps, you know, where charts, where they would have put the mines. I'm not sure those exist. So there's still a bunch of minesweeping work that needs to be done. And that doesn't even count the free-floating mines that Iran likely used as well. So we've got to track those down. So a busy time for the Navy. And as far as the ships that are stuck in the wrong side of the straits there, the insurance companies for the commercial ships are going to be very hesitant to just say, hey, get going, you know, get out of there. So there's still issues that are going to be ongoing.
1: We're speaking with Rich Kulko, retired Navy commander. So let's imagine a scenario in which after 60 days, the U.S. and Iran have not been able to reach any kind of agreement with regards to Tehran's nuclear program. Does the U.S. then revisit military action?
0: They certainly could. You know, every option on the table exists for the president, and he could choose that. But I think the way it's just reading and sounding right now, I think he's just going to declare victory, regardless of what's actually going on over there. You know, I'm sure they've caused severe damage to the infrastructure required for Iran to reconstitute their nuclear program and have put them out of business at least for a while. So that's an important part of it. So he can say, nothing's happening on that side of the world as far as them moving forward to get a nuclear weapon up and running. So I just don't see us launching attacks again. I don't. But again, that's the president's purview if he decides to go that route.
1: What about kind of now relocating, I guess, perhaps all these naval vessels that are there for us, if that's going to happen? A lot of logistics involved?
0: Yeah, well, it's time for some of them to come home. Those the men and women manning those ships have been at sea for a long time. I know the Gerald Ford returned recently after a 10-month deployment. That's a long time to be underway. And there's a lot of other Navy ships out there that haven't had a lot of liberty, haven't been able to pull ashore. And even if they have, they were still in harm's way because all the Gulf states were all within reach of the missiles of Iran. So it's not like a liberty port. So they'll head home if they can. But we've got to maintain a robust presence in the region for ever. So there will still be ships, aircraft, and submarines that'll be carrying out the U.S. Protection mission over there for quite a while.
1: Thanks, Rich. Former Navy Commander Rich Kulko. 20 minutes now after the hour on This Morning, America's First News. Here's Nicole Murray.
2: And now, the three big things you need to know. Number one.
3: Eight crew members are dead after their B-52 bomber crashed shortly after takeoff at Edwards Air Force Base in California. Colonel James Hayes is a deputy commander.
4: It was a B-52 that was on initial takeoff, supporting the radar modernization program, which is a test. It was a local test sortie. It took off, and immediately after takeoff, crashed and burst into flames.
3: Two of the eight crew members were Boeing employees.
2: Number two.
3: President Trump is projecting confidence about the Iran peace deal as he meets with global leaders for the G7 summit in France today.
5: The deal's all signed, and the strait is already partially opened. As you know, they're doing a little hunting for a couple of mines that they've already found. But it's essentially ships are starting to go out now. On Friday, it'll be completely opened.
3: French President Emmanuel Macron told Trump that France could dispatch fighter aircraft to fly observation flights over the Strait of Hormuz as early as today.
2: Number three.
3: California Governor Gavin Newsom says the Justice Department is investigating him and his wife, accusing President Trump of urging the probe to get back at a political enemy. Newsom in a video posted on X.
6: In recent days, federal agents have knocked on the doors of family, friends, and former employees. Not because they found a crime, because they're simply trying to find one.
3: In other news, the coach of Iran's World Cup team said it was ordered to leave the U.S. and return to its training base in Mexico only a few hours after playing against New Zealand yesterday evening. The coach said the team had expected to spend the night in California. British Airways says a cell phone caught fire on one of its flights from London to Las Vegas yesterday. The aircraft, however, did land safely at Harry Reid International Airport. The FAA said it will investigate. 56% of out-of-town visitors for the World Cup will reportedly be men. As a result, the New York Post says that single ladies are dropping thousands of dollars on World Cup tickets with hopes of meeting an international man.
1: Well, they want an international guy.
3: I mean, maybe this is what I mean, there's some merit to this plan here.
1: Is that right?
3: Yeah, maybe
1: you're
3: this is what
1: this?
3: I'm doing. Yeah, maybe this is what I'm doing wrong. Maybe I'm dating American men.
1: Okay.
3: That's the problem.
1: You need a foreign man.
3: Maybe.
1: And you need a few thousand bucks to get yourself a ticket to the World Cup.
3: Or can I just find him at like a bar?

0: after the game, maybe.
1: Wow.
0: Economic, right?
1: Okay. Yeah. Keep us updated on that.
0: Yeah, there you go.
1: 22 minutes after the hour.
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1: With us, the Federal Reserve is expected to hold interest rates steady at its policy meeting this week, the first helmed by new Fed Chair Kevin Warsh, doing little to ease the affordability concerns plaguing many U.S. households. Insight from Jessica Dickler, personal finance reporter at CNBC. Jess, what is Warsh facing?
11: Well, the Fed has been in a tricky spot for a while because they have to balance prolonged inflation with, the desire from the president to lower interest rates. Warsh is coming in kind of as Donald Trump's pick. So, you know, he very much, the expectation is very much that he will be favorable to cutting rates, but we're just not there yet with the economic conditions. We saw CPI come in pretty hot most recently. So, looks like the Fed is going to have to hold steady for a while and then maybe even hike rates at the end of the year.
1: Wow. All right. So somebody in your story talked about Warsh having to toe the line here, meaning what?
11: Yes. So it's a very delicate balance between, kind of trying to keep inflation in check and bring and also bring interest rates down, which is what the president has been wanting to have happen. So we're just sort of like going to have to balance, you know, what the committee thinks. And of course, he's not acting in a vacuum. He is on this, you know, open market committee. They must all decide together what's the next steps. But also he may, you know, push for a different type of analysis going forward that could be more favorable to bringing rates down ultimately. So this new leadership could have a lot of kind of long-term effects on how the Fed decides its monetary policy and ultimately what that means for consumers.
1: Yeah. We're speaking with Jessica Tickler, personal finance reporter at CNBC. The story is called Warsh's Fed is likely to hold rates steady, what the leadership change could mean for your money. All right. So break this down personally. Why, you know, might I as the average consumer be watching this?
11: Yeah, well, the average consumer doesn't spend a whole lot of time thinking about what the Fed does or doesn't do,
1: yeah.
11: But it does impact a lot of our finances really on a day-to-day basis. The Fed sets its federal funds rate. That rate kind of trickles down to the rates that we pay, primarily in credit cards. Those move in lockstep with the Fed funds rate. So when the Fed raises rates, your credit APR also rises. Other rates have a more kind of trickle-down impact. Mortgage rates don't directly track the Fed, but they are influenced by inflation and what's happening in the economy. So there is sort of that more indirect impact. Auto loan rates, student loan rates, even though they are fixed, if you are, you know, coming into the market, if you're buying a car, getting out a new student loan, those rates will change depending on what the Fed has done. So it's, you know, it does matter a lot in our day-to-day lives. And then, of course, savings rates also sort of track what the Fed is doing. We've seen savings rates sort of trickle down a little bit, even while the Fed hold steady, but if the Fed lowers rates, you will see those rates come down.
1: Yeah. I hadn't seen the numbers, too, that you included in your story about kind of the average cost per person in the U.S. Thanks to, say, tariffs and the war with Iran.
11: Yes. I mean, that's one ongoing thread here is that consumers are having a hard time keeping up with higher prices. Some of that has been due to tariffs. Other, you know, we're seeing a lot of direct impact right now with the war and rising gas prices and how that also affects shipping costs and a lot of other consumer goods. So there was one analysis by the U.S. Congress Joint Economic Committee, the minority, which found that households have paid more than $3,000 in the last, a little over the last year, just because of tariffs and those rising energy costs.
1: Jessica Dickler, personal finance reporter at CNBC. 30 minutes now after the hour on This Morning, America's First News.

0: latest on KOA. 911 service outages are being reported across the country tonight. Luckily, not here in Colorado. They are in Arizona, Texas, Iowa, and Washington State. We don't yet know the reason for the outages, but the Arizona governor is aware of the problem and says she's working with local public safety agencies. And the countdown starts in Jefferson County as new wildfire mitigation requirements get ready to go into effect. Jefferson County Commissioner Leslie Dahlkemper says the rules will change for construction and home improvement projects in the high-risk areas.
1: Jefferson County Commissioners recently approved new wildland urban interface building codes. These codes are transformational in terms of greater wildfire resiliency in Jefferson County.
0: The changes will go into effect on July 1st. The Rockies are back in action on Tuesday night. They take on the Cubs at 6:05. Pre-game coverage starts right here at 5:30. That's the latest. I'm Kiri Mack on KOA.
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14: Thanks for joining us. Welcome into Tuesday, June 16th. Gordon Deal with Nicole Murray. Some of our top stories and headlines. Eight crew members dead after their B-52 bomber crashed shortly after takeoff from Edwards Air Force Base in the Mojave Desert. Stocks jumped and oil fell as investors embraced word of a peace agreement between the U.S. and Iran. Wall Street Journal says General Motors is in talks with defense contractor Lockheed Martin about manufacturing components for weapons. And South Carolina deputies captured in dramatic video resuscitating a child who had fallen into a pool and then stopped breathing. That story in about 20 minutes. Nearly 90% of Americans meet the criteria for cardiovascular kidney metabolic syndrome. Now, new guidelines have been issued for diagnosing and treating the disorder. Insight on CKM syndrome from Betsy McKay, senior writer at the Wall Street Journal. Betsy, what is it?
4: It's meant to describe a cluster of conditions, diabetes, kidney disease, heart disease, that have common risk factors, and they're all interconnected. They sort of make each other worse and can trigger one another. So the idea with defining it was to bring together diseases that are usually treated as, you know, just that individual disease, to try to get doctors to be more aware that their patient who has high blood pressure is not only at risk for heart disease, but may also be at risk for kidney disease, for example.
14: Geez, I think you said in your story 90% of us meet some sort of criteria for this?
4: Yes. So, I know, shocking, right? The reason is that this disorder and these interrelated conditions, what they have in common is excess abdominal fat. So usually people with overweight or obesity will have some excess abdominal fat. So that includes people, this 90% includes people who have at least one risk factor for one of these diseases. So either, abdominal fat, which, you know, has been shown to cause inflammation, which leads to all these diseases, or they have high blood pressure or high cholesterol. I mean, when you sit back and think about it, a lot of adults have these conditions, unfortunately.
14: We're speaking with Betsy McKay, senior writer at the Wall Street Journal. The story is called Doctors Should Do More Screening for Excess Body Fat and its health risks. So what now? You've done this story. Alarms are sounding. Is the medical community doing anything differently here?
4: Yeah, well, so the reason we wrote this story now is that new guidelines have been published, trying to give doctors a roadmap for treating their patients and helping them, first of all, prevent developing cardiovascular kidney metabolic syndrome. I should say that while 90% of people do have a risk factor, really only about 9% have the most serious form, have kidney disease, have diagnosed heart disease. I mean, this disorder is defined in stages, and it's done so purposely to help doctors and patients prevent a progression. So that's the latest step, is really to lay out, look, this syndrome exists, there are stages, and you primary care doctors or cardiologists or endocrinologists or nephrologists, need to screen for body fat and need to keep in mind that a patient has one risk factor, that may increase their risk for not just one disease, but other diseases too.
14: Boy, what role do, say, today's weight loss drugs or GLP-1s play here?
4: So, really important. That's another reason for more awareness about these interrelated diseases, is that GLP-1s, I mean, we've seen this, they were developed to treat diabetes. Then, now in their latest iteration, they're weight loss drugs, right? But studies have shown that GLP-1s have benefits against a lot of conditions, including, so not just diabetes and weight loss, but reducing the risk of heart attacks and strokes, for example. And there's another class of drugs, SGLT inhibitors, which were developed for diabetes, but also help to prevent against heart failure. So these types of drugs can work to keep, help treat multiple conditions. And so it's sort of two birds with one stone.
14: Thanks, Betsy. Betsy McKay, senior writer at the Wall Street Journal. By the way, make sure to check out a podcast of today's show, full of stories you won't hear this hour. On today's podcast, financial surprises when you have children later in life. and the Ohio gas station with some explaining to do. 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Just do a search for This Morning with Gordon Deal. 20 minutes now in front of the hour. Coming up next, Scottish soccer fans in Boston go all in.
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0: Thanks for spending time with us. Welcome into Tuesday. It is time now for the Mic Drop with This Morning's Mike Gavin.
1: Good morning. Well, I know that one of the weird things about the World Cup for Americans is that many of the stadiums that we're used to seeing during football season have changed their names, with corporate brands not associated with FIFA not allowed to be displayed. MetLife Stadium in New Jersey is New York New Jersey Stadium. AT&T Stadium in Texas is known as Dallas Stadium. The same holds true for Levi's Stadium in California, home of the San Francisco 49ers. Rather than quietly accepting the change, Levi's decided to have some fun with it. The company has covered its own logo on Instagram and welcomed fans to the beautiful redacted stadium, poking fun at the FIFA rule. Commenters had mixed feelings about it. Some cheered Levi's for sticking it to FIFA, though many, understandably, weren't sympathetic to the plight of a corporation that sells billions of dollars of jeans every year.
0: I love it. I love it. It's good. It's very creative.
1: Yeah.
0: It made some news. They got some publicity out of it.
1: Is it possible that they're actually making us feel like root for the big companies in these situations?
0: Yeah.
1: Like,
0: there's,
1: is it possible like we actually feel like, yeah, that's our stadium.
0: Yeah.
1: You know, like, you can't come here and change the name of our stadium. That's the way I think it makes us feel.
0: I think with some of the negativity surrounding FIFA and its ticket pricing and these types of policies, yes, I do believe people are like, okay.
1: Yeah.
0: We support you, Levi's.
1: Especially when the stadium's been known as the same thing the entire time it's been open. I think it really gets dicey when they start changing names every couple of years. But, like, you know, MetLife Stadium's always been MetLife Stadium. Same with Levi's. Same for, you know, Citi Field where the Mets play. Mm-hmm. You know, but then if they change it, that's when we're going to start. We're going to go back and flip it again and revolt.
0: AT&T Stadium right in Dallas.
1: Yes.
0: It's always.
1: We can just deal with one name, but, you know, don't go messing with it. And don't go taking it away, FIFA. Don't be, you know, taking away our football stadium.
0: So greedy, FIFA. So greedy.
1: Yeah. And we've all been enjoying the exploits of the Tartan Army as they've been rooting on Scotland's team in Massachusetts, from drinking all the beer on the flight over to the early morning bagpipes to half of Fenway Park belting out 500 miles during Sunday's Red Sox game. The Scots have certainly made their presence known. Let's hope they're still so jovial when the credit card bill comes due. One fan, speaking in a clip posted to X, broke down exactly where his money has gone, including over $6,000 in hotels, nearly as much in game tickets, and over $3,300 on flights. And he didn't even mention food. Over $15,000 in total. He added, ominously, that his wife doesn't know about this. One man interviewed seemed to score the ultimate company perk, being sent to the States to work during the World Cup, all expenses paid.
0: Oh, man.
1: I mean, how did he get that gig? He didn't say what exactly he had to do or how much work he was doing, but he's, you know, they were, I guess, interviewing people, asking them how much money they spend.
0: Yeah.
1: He's like, you don't talk to me. My company's paying for this.
0: I mean, you're here for several weeks.
1: Yeah.
0: I mean, if you're going to watch your team. So I can understand those hotel costs, I guess.
1: Right. And then they're going to have to, if Scotland continues on, then they're going to have to move.
0: Yeah.
1: Right? They have to move to a different city. Do they even know at this point what city they would have to go to? I guess you do, right?
0: I'm not even sure.
1: Yeah. But
0: at this point,
1: then you have to pick up and bring the bagpipes somewhere else.
0: Yeah. I tell you what, anytime you want to play bagpipes, sound bites or interviews with Scottish people so I can hear that accent.
1: Yeah.
0: Have at it.
1: All right.
0: Because they are so much fun to watch.
1: I'm going to keep that going.
0: I don't know who's having more fun at the World Cup than fans of Scotland. Thank you, Mike. 13 minutes now in front of the hour.
2: 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I've been surfing here since I was a kid. Now, seeing my grandson out on the water, it means everything to me. 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
0: Thanks for joining us. In the wake of conflicting work-from-home or return-to-office policies, Americans continue to fine-tune their workdays. A new report from Monster says the traditional workday may be evolving faster than workplace policies. Data shows 53% of us currently micro-shift or break the workday into non-contiguous blocks of time to better align work with personal responsibilities, productivity patterns, and daily demands. The practice appears to be delivering results. Monster says nearly 8 in 10 respondents said micro-shifting makes them more productive compared to working a traditional 9-to-5. At the same time, more than half who micro-shift said they've done so without their manager knowing. 8 minutes now in front of the hour on this morning. Once again, here's Nicole Murray.
9: And now, the three big things you need to know. Number one.
10: 8 crew members who were on board a U.S. Air Force B-52 bomber have died after the plane crashed shortly after takeoff at Edwards Air Force Base in California. Colonel James Hayes is a deputy commander.
11: This was a mixed crew. This was a mixed crew of military, government civilians, and government contractors.
10: Boeing confirmed that 2 company employees were among those on board the aircraft.
9: Number 2.
10: Oil prices dropped and stocks rose yesterday after the United States and Iran reached a preliminary peace agreement that President Trump said would reopen the Strait of Hormuz. The Dow closed up by 468 points, reaching a record high. The Nasdaq gained more than 3%. While the S&P 500 jumped more than 1.6% by the end of the trading day.
9: Number 3.
10: A Wisconsin beagle breeding and research facility that's been the site of recent violent protests is closing, and its remaining dogs are being taken in by a Florida rescue group. Big Dog Ranch Rescue founder Lori Simmons.
12: With this agreement, Big Dog Ranch Rescue will have completed the full rescue and relocation of 2,110 beagles.
10: A large group of animal welfare activists stormed the property in April to take away the beagles, prompting police to use tear gas and pepper spray as they made dozens of arrests. 3 instructors are facing homicide charges in Brazil after a 21-year-old woman died during a rope jump without being attached to any equipment. And on a lighter note, what if instead of showing up on a first date the most polished, put-together version of yourself, you instead showed up as, well, a goblin? It may sound counterintuitive, but daters are doing it. It's called goblin intimacy.
0: Okay, so you're showing up as a goblin. essentially, or looking like a goblin. It's a description. On your first date?
10: The idea is that if you are someone who's always in leggings, your hair is in a bun, that's how you should show up to your first date. Kind of putting everything on the table to start, to be the true you, if you will.
0: I see.
10: I don't love showing up looking like a goblin.
0: Or are we doing it?
10: No, I personally don't. Okay. But I will say the mental stuff. Like, I recently went on a date where a guy put everything on the table right when we showed up of this is what's happening. I'm between jobs. This is what I'm looking for. And I found it quite refreshing.
0: Really?
10: Yeah. So in some ways, I understand this.
0: Huh.
10: No?
0: You don't?
10: Goblin-timacy.
0: You show up like a goblin.
10: You show up like your true self kind of thing.
0: Are you wearing makeup or no?
10: I do, unless if it's like a beach day or
0: you're
10: a pool
0: not
10: date.
0: A real goblin.
10: What do you mean?
0: Well, you're like a modified goblin.
10: Thank you, I think.
0: Yeah. 6 minutes now in front of the hour.
13: The board recommends approving.
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0: Thanks for being with us. A family in South Carolina is celebrating a miracle after two sheriff's deputies sprang into action and helped save the life of a little girl who stopped breathing after falling into a swimming pool. The dramatic rescue happened in Greenville County in the northwest part of the state. The sheriff's office shared video of the incident along with a heartfelt message praising Deputy Jordan Stevenson and Deputy Connor O'Shields for their actions. It shows the men squeezing an airbag for emergency breathing over the child's mouth while performing chest compressions. The department said the deputy's actions reflect the very best qualities of those who wear the badge and serve their community. It added that today, one little girl is alive because two deputies were ready when every second counted. It finished with, "Your service made a difference that will last a lifetime." That'll do it for this hour. For Nicole Murray and Mike Gavin, I'm Gordon Deal. Thanks for listening to This Morning, America's First News.

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5: 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Fox 31 pinpoint weather today. Another warm, dry day on tap. Our high temperature should be reaching 90 degrees. Overnight low in the low 50s, back into the mid-90s come tomorrow. Currently, it's 52 degrees here in Denver.
6: Iran will never have a nuclear weapon. And it says it loud and clear. They're not going to develop it. They're not going to buy it. They're not going to do anything with it. And if they do, they suffer unbelievable consequences.
5: President Trump touting the U.S. deal with Iran this morning at the G7 summit in France, where he just shook the hands of Qatar's emir for helping him work out a deal.
6: Iran will never have a nuclear weapon. And it says it loud and clear.
5: We're still having more details, though, about the agreement. The president says that he will have the Strait of Hormuz reopened by Friday. Another big issue at the G7 summit today, Russia's war with Ukraine.
7: It's been 4 years of war now. The president, though, going into this meeting, seemed very optimistic about bringing this war to an end. He said, maybe we can do something. So perhaps that is the momentum he's feeling from the Iran deal. But he seemed optimistic going into this meeting.
5: That's Fox's Aisha Hosni reporting in Geneva. The Colorado Supreme Court says a case involving a fired Circle K clerk can go to trial. Marianne Marino was fired 5 years ago after fending off a shoplifter who had come behind the counter with a knife.
8: When they're coming around, it's natural that you're going to, you know, either defend yourself or you're going to react.
5: But her boss says she violated the company's don't chase or confront policy. Moreno is suing for back pay, punitive damages, and compensation for emotional distress. A disturbing video showing a woman being dragged under a silver BMW in Denver now going viral.
9: The video is rather hard to watch. A 56-year-old man is in jail now after hitting three people near 20th and Larimer. This happened after midnight Saturday morning. Denver police say Cesario Serrato was extremely intoxicated when he hit them. He ended up dragging a woman a half a block under his car as he tried to leave. Officers and witnesses helped to lift the car off the woman. At last check, she's in critical condition. Serrato is being held in a Denver County jail. Police say he was driving on a revoked license and his car had expired tags. Nia Bender, KOA.
5: The Common Spirit Primary Care Clinic in Evergreen opened again this morning after it was closed for months due to a shooting earlier this year. 62-year-old Lance Black was a patient at the facility who shot 19 rounds into the building back on February 12th. Luckily, no one was injured. The Jefferson County Sheriff's Office says Black took his own life while they were negotiating with him. The FDA giving Colorado the go-ahead to import lower-cost prescription drugs from Canada.
10: Officials say the program has the potential to save Coloradans $46 million over 3 years through lower insurance premiums and out-of-pocket expenses. Governor Polis is excited about the approval by the FDA, saying now more than ever, we need to call on drug manufacturers to step up to the plate and stop ripping off consumers with inflated drug costs by putting profits over people. Chad Bauer, KOA.
5: A Douglas County 8th grader representing Colorado in a national competition.
11: STEM Highlands Ranch student Anirudh Rao is pitching his idea for a sustainable energy alternative at the Mott Million Dollar Challenge, a national K-12 competition for business and social solutions. He says he considered a few ideas before settling on his final pitch.
12: The one that I submitted for this competition is a water-powered battery using nanomaterial called Mira.
11: Winners will split a $1 million purse, including cash, coaching, and trips. Connor Shreve, KOA.
5: A B-52 bomber crash in the Mojave Desert leaves 8 people dead. Deputy Commander Colonel James Hayes says the plane had just taken off from the Edwards Air Force Base when it went down.
13: This was a mixed crew. This was a mixed crew of military, government civilians, and government contractors.
5: Some of those killed were Boeing employees. No word yet on what caused that crash. California Governor Gavin Newsom saying he's being targeted by the Trump administration and that the Justice Department is now investigating him and his wife.
14: This country does not belong to you. Does not belong to your cronies. And we're going to fight your lawlessness. And we're going to continue to remind the people of this country of your corruption.
5: The Justice Department not confirming Newsom's allegations. Another round of primaries and runoff elections across the South as voters will be casting ballots in Georgia, Oklahoma, Alabama, and the nation's capital today.
15: 7 candidates are running in the Democratic primary to be the next mayor of Washington, D.C., including Ward 4 Councilwoman Janice Lewis-George, who's backed by the D.C. Democratic Socialists of America.
16: Right now, using the curfew as a tool for our young people is dangerous. It is dangerous because we have federal troops who are in our city, mass ICE agents who are in our city.
15: In the Alabama Senate primary runoff, President Trump has backed Congressman Barry Moore over retired Navy SEAL Jared Hudson. In the Georgia runoff, President Trump's backed Congressman Mike Collins to challenge Senator John Ossoff in November. Jessica Rosenthal, Fox News.
5: And in Oklahoma, President Trump is endorsing Congressman Kevin Hearn for the Senate. Hundreds of beagles getting new homes months after demonstrations at Ridgeland Farms in Wisconsin, which bred the dogs for lab tests. The facility is now closing down. Its 475 remaining dogs are now going to a rescue group headed by Lori Simmons.
17: They will be loved on, medically treated, spayed and neutered, learned to walk on a leash, and placed on a path to adoption in loving homes across this country.
5: The farm's facility released a statement asking that upon the release of the dogs, that the years-long harassment campaign targeting the research facility's owners, staff, and neighbors can come to an end. Looks like tonight won't be the night Rod Stewart fans will see him at Red Rocks. Neither was last night as the singer canceled his performance just a few hours before he was supposed to go on last night. He says he's suffering from a medical issue that could potentially do long-term damage to his voice. The performances have been rescheduled for September 2nd and 3rd of next year. You're up to date on Colorado's Morning News. Gina Nixon joining us with the latest check of business and money news as tomorrow could be an indication of how the Federal Reserve will operate under new leadership.
18: Yeah, the Federal Reserve's next interest rate decision looms. The Federal Open Market Committee opens a two-day policy meeting today with the announcement of rates coming tomorrow. It will be the first meeting with new Fed Chairman Kevin Warsh at the helm after he replaced former Fed Chair Jerome Powell. While he has promised to bring regime change to the nation's central bank, it's expected that the key interest rate will remain unchanged for now. Fox is buying Roku for $22 billion, or about $160 per share. The latest chapter in the ongoing saga of media consolidation as the industry deals with changes and challenges. The deal brings together Fox's news and sports channels, as well as streaming service Tubi, which it bought back in 2020 with Roku. It's been about 7 years since Fox made its last major move of this kind when it sold its entertainment assets in a $71 billion deal with Disney. Over half of workers ages 40 to 60 in the United States are caring for a parent while also holding down a job. According to Legal Shield data released yesterday, that pressure is already showing up at work through missed time, getting less done, and people thinking about leaving their jobs. The survey says nearly 40% have cut savings or retirement contributions to help pay for a parent's care. The analysis also shows legal questions tied to parental elder care have more than doubled since 2022 as middle-aged children deal with paperwork, care decisions, and out-of-pocket costs. The opening bell rings in a couple hours after stocks closed sharply higher yesterday on news of the U.S.-Iran peace deal. The Dow Jones Industrial Average hit a new record high as stocks surged and oil prices fell. SpaceX extended its rally with shares gaining nearly 20% to add further lift to the markets. At the closing bell, the Dow finished 468 points up, the S&P rose 122, and the NASDAQ was the biggest winner yesterday, climbing 795 points. This morning, it's looking positive, although not as big on the stock futures front, but all three major indices are moving upward. You're up to date on the latest business and money news.
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19: Hey, good morning to you. Happy Tuesday. It's a good start out here for us. Really no problems, no construction, nothing that's going to hold you up. You got the posted speed limit pretty much citywide, including I-25 from one end of town to the other. The east side looks great. Peña, 15 minutes to the airport from I-70 to the terminal. Turnpike looking good. So all routes out here are still very calm and quiet. We'll keep you advised. Jonathan Steele on KOA 850 AM and 94.1 FM.
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18: Center fielder Pete Crow Armstrong had a career night in the series opener against the Rockies, going 4-for-4 and hitting for the cycle. He was in a tight late game because Chicago couldn't capitalize with runners in scoring position, going 1-for-10. That stat does not matter if the Rockies can't throw strikes. The Cubs walked off the Rockies on a bases loaded walk and win the first game of the series 5-4. And Michael Lorenzen's second quality start in a row goes for nothing, with the bullpen door opening six times, allowing the 4-2 lead to slip away in the final two frames. Game two of three is tonight. KOA coverage begins at 5:30. The Broncos are set to begin their mandatory minicamp today, tomorrow, and Thursday, before taking a month off before returning for training camp in late July. Denver is also adding a pair of United Football League players to the roster after their season ended. The Broncos signing wide receiver Akeem Butler and cornerback Sean Fresh Jr. following workouts with the team. Butler was the UFL Offensive Player of the Year for the second time while suiting up for the St. Louis Battlehawks, and the 6'5", 245-pound receiver has some NFL experience, appearing on the 2019 Cardinals and 2020 Eagles active rosters. The Fresh also suited up for St. Louis and made an impact both on defense and as a punt returner. He has not appeared in an NFL game. The FIFA World Cup has delivered the chaos that fans hoped for, with upsets and results that have felt like upsets. For Spain, their 0-0 draw with Cape Verde felt like a loss. The world's number three ranked team couldn't score past the World Cup debutants and their 40-year-old goalie Vozinha in the first game of group play. He made seven saves against the European champions. Monday provided four games and four great matches, all ended in draws. Belgium came back to tie Egypt 1-1 in Seattle. Saudi Arabia and Uruguay opened their tournaments with a 1-1 draw. Then Iran scored late in the second half to even New Zealand 2-2 in Los Angeles. The Iranian national team had to get on a plane back to Tijuana right after the game, as they're not allowed to stay in the United States during this tournament. Reigning world champs Argentina and Lionel Messi start their World Cup run tonight in Kansas City against Algeria. All World Cup matches can be heard on the iHeartRadio app. I'm Keenan Dixon on KOA, home of the Buffs, Broncos, and Rockies, and KOA Sports today at 3.
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24: Friday, June 19th, Nashville becomes Bashville. It's the debut of Bare Knuckle Fighting Championship in Tennessee. Watch Bare Knuckle Fighting Championship OG Tony Loco Soto fight JC DeLeon, a warrior hungry to build

0: will take place in Geneva on Friday with Vice President J.D. Vance. Not much is known about the agreement, but reports say it will open up the Strait of Hormuz and allow for a 60-day window for the U.S. and Iran to strike a long-term deal that curbs Iran's nuclear ambitions. I'm Mark Mayfield.
1: Just days after destructive winds and large hail, another barrage of severe storms taking aim at parts of the Midwest and Northeast this week. Gusty winds and hail could be hitting parts of Illinois, Indiana, and Michigan. Later in the week, severe weather threat is also expected to move into New York City, Washington, D.C., and other large East Coast cities. Locally, the Denver metro area will see sunny skies and warm conditions today as high temperatures will reach into the 90s. But Fox 31 chief meteorologist Dave Frazier says winds should pick up in the early afternoon.
2: It'll start to turn breezy, plenty of sunshine midday, and then we pick up a few passing clouds late in the afternoon and the evening, but we keep the forecast dry.
1: By midweek, temperatures will be in the mid-90s with winds reaching speeds between 30 and 40 miles per hour. Coming up, more primary elections taking place in several states today. We'll get a preview next. Taking a look at your early Tuesday morning drive first with Jonathan Steele in the KOA Traffic Center.
3: Yeah, good build up so far. We're not seeing a lot of traffic at this point. Up north, maybe just a little bit filtering out onto I-25 out of North Glen and Thornton, as well as I-76. Highway 85 at 112. Got some slight slowing there, not a delay, though. Boulder Turnpike, a little less than 25 minutes. Denver to Boulder, 270 is about 7 minutes. Heading through Commerce City, both directions, and Pena still about a 15-minute ride from I-70 to the terminal. No big problem spots and no construction. Foothills and mountain roads look great. Jonathan Steele on KOA 850 AM and 94.1 FM.
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1: KOA News Time, 520. Gina Gondek on Colorado's Morning News. Another round of primaries and runoffs taking place today as voters will be casting ballots in Georgia, Alabama, Oklahoma, and Washington, D.C. And it will once again be a test of if President Trump's last-minute endorsement can help a candidate move forward. Joining us on the KOA Common Spirit Health Hotline with the latest is Fox News Radio's Evan Brown. Evan, appreciate your time as always. Well, let's start in the state of Georgia, where we see that last-minute endorsement from President Trump in that Senate race. What are you really keeping an eye on when we see this primary runoff happening?
6: So I'm keeping an eye both on the Georgia Senate, you know, Republican Senate race here, as well as for the Georgia gubernatorial race. And the reason is especially the Senate race. President Trump makes his endorsement. He's obviously interested in seeing how well his endorsed candidates do. He likes to brag about his record on that. And, you know, that so that's part of it. But the other part is Georgia in 2020 had both a regular Senate race and a special election Senate race because of a vacancy. That was the same year, obviously, that President Trump found himself out of office. And Georgia, he kind of, you know, part of the issue was the Georgia vote, and Georgia went from two Republican senators to two Democratic senators in one night. So I think the president is keenly, you know, looking at this to say this is, you know, this may be a chance for Republicans to undo something that happened that they considered rather catastrophic from an electoral perspective. There's also the Senate race, Brian Kemp is term limited. The president has made his pick with Burt Jones, the lieutenant governor. So I think he's paying a specific attention to Georgia.
1: What's the gubernatorial race looking like in Georgia, like you mentioned?
6: Yeah, I think Georgia has been trending more to the right anyway. I mean, I don't get into polling and stuff on election day, and I think that Republicans are feeling very confident about it overall. I think when we get to November, they're going to consider this to be a win for them.
1: Let's move over to Alabama's Republican Senate primary runoff election. It looks like President Trump's backing a candidate in that one too. What's the lineup we see for that?
6: With Alabama, we have Tommy Tuberville running for governor, and that has left open, you know, a Senate seat for Republicans to hold on to. In

0: in the Democratic side. I don't necessarily see anything troublesome for Republicans. But the Republican the president has obviously an interest in Alabama. Alabama is a solidly red state, so he's obviously keeping an eye on it. I don't think you're going to get any weird results from Alabama. I think the big story out of Alabama electorally is the congressional districts, because the Supreme Court ruled that they can use that older map that eliminated one district that was designed to be black majority. So the question isn't really today for Alabama and primaries, but the question is, what happens when we get to November, and does Alabama help Republicans keep their big, keep a majority or improve their majority in the U.S. House?
1: Yeah, and we'll see, as the president is backing Congressman Barry Moore over former Navy SEAL Jared Hudson in the Alabama Republican Senate primary runoff there. Evan, Washington, D.C. seems like it's a pretty crowded field of candidates when they're looking at their next mayor, especially on the Democratic side.
0: It is. Normally, I don't think the country normally pays too much attention to the mayor in D.C., except for this race. Muriel Bowser is the outgoing mayor of D.C. She's been there, I think, for like a decade. She's a Democrat, but she is someone who has had a pretty good relationship with President Trump, especially over the past couple of years, where the president has paid so much attention to cleaning up D.C. in terms of policing and cleaning up infrastructure and whatnot. She's actually worked pretty well with him, and he's given her some praise. One of the candidates in the Democratic primary for mayor, she is a Democratic socialist. She's of the Zohan Mamdani school of things, right? It would be interesting to see if D.C. voters would go in that direction, because Muriel Bowser, the incumbent, the one who's leaving office, is not like that at all. She's much more of a classic liberal, Democrat of the past, if you will, and much more by today's standards moderate than what we've seen in terms of this trend for Democrats. So, I think people are paying attention to see how those voters will fare today. Of course, D.C. has one of these ranked choice primaries, which is, I guess, becoming more popular, where you don't really have partisan primaries. You have everyone in one big contest. And then if no one gets above 50%, the top two vote getters have to square off again. So, that's always made people, kind of question everything, because they're not used to it, right? It's a totally different way of holding an election.
1: Yeah, ranked choice voting, something that was proposed for Colorado, did not end up passing last year as well. Again, primary elections for voters in Georgia, Alabama, Oklahoma, Washington, D.C. We'll continue following the latest here. It's Fox News Radio's Evan Brown. Evan, thank you.
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1: Jonathan Steele joining us with a look at our early Tuesday morning drive in the KOA Traffic Center.
20: Yep, still looking good. Highway 85 definitely is slowing down quite a bit at 112. I-76, though, ahead of that is about, no, maybe 6 minutes into the I-25 interchange. And southbound 25, that ramp to eastbound 270, slowing ever so slightly. It's down to one lane, so it tends to back up once we get a little more traffic, and that will affect I-25, but that's still doing very well out of North Glen and Thornton. Right now, 10 minutes between downtown and the tech center. C-470 is about a 15-minute commute in between Ken Carroll and I-25. Heading north all the way up to Fort Collins looks great, as well as coming up from Castle Rock. Jonathan Steele on KOA 850 AM and 94.1 FM.
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1: 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Overnight low dipping down into the upper 50s. We'll reach into the mid-90s again tomorrow, but then a cool down come Thursday. Clear skies right now, 55 in Denver.
22: We have our deal done with Iran, and it should be successful. It goes to a second stage, which I think will be actually easier.
1: President Trump talking up the peace deal with Iran this morning at the G7 summit, but he's still not releasing many details about the agreement.
23: The deal has been signed digitally, but the full text hasn't been released, and the two sides are giving different reports about what it contains. Both sides say the U.S. will lift its blockade of Iranian ports and Iran will reopen the Strait of Hormuz. But while Trump says passage through the strait will be permanently toll-free, Iran says it will establish and collect fees. The fate of Iran's nuclear program, the reason the U.S. went to war, also in limbo. The details to be hammered out during another 60-day period of talks.
1: That's ABC's Karen Waugh. Another issue, Iran's top diplomat says Israel's withdrawal from Lebanon is a requirement to end the war. Israel says it'll keep troops in a buffer zone as long as necessary. The Denver metro area heating up today as high temperatures will be in the 90s. Fox 31 chief meteorologist Dave Frazier says the fire danger is once again elevated.
24: On Tuesday, our high will approach 90 degrees. The average right now in Denver is around 84. Wednesday's another sunny, dry day, but it will be turning windy. That's the one day where the temperatures look to approach the mid-90s. It'll be our hottest day of the week ahead.
1: Midweek will be heating up a few degrees as wind gusts will be reaching 30 to 40 miles per hour. A wildfire that's been burning for 8 days in Montrose County, now 100% contained. The Beehive Fire burned in the Carpenter Flats area about 6 miles northeast of Paradox. It impacted parts of the Rimrocker Trail between Highway 141 and Buckeye Reservoir. Officials say it was caused by lightning and spread across 336 acres before crews were able to put it out. A drought forcing a farm in Severance to cancel its 2026 pumpkin patch season.
25: The owners of Sunrise Farm say a water shortage this year is making it difficult to grow pumpkins and prepare their annual corn maize. Sunrise relies on an irrigation company for its water, but that company's supply is running low. The family-run farm says it's hopeful the fall festivities will return in 2027. Brenda Stewart, KOA.
1: In Texas, the problem is too much water. Governor Greg Abbott declaring a disaster for more than 100 counties across the state due to flooding. A tropical storm is also developing in the Gulf right now, threatening Houston. A woman is in critical condition this morning, two others hospitalized after being hit by a suspected drunk driver while crossing a street in Lodo Sunday morning. This happened just as the bars were closing.
26: What our investigators have been able to determine through video evidence is that the driver was on 20th Street heading in the direction of the highway when they ran a red light and struck three pedestrians who were in the crosswalk.
1: DPD's Doug Shepman says one woman was dragged for half a block before bystanders lifted the car off of her. Investigators say that the driver appeared intoxicated, noting bloodshot eyes, slurred speech, difficulty following instructions, and a strong smell of alcohol. Police say a teenage girl who only had a driving permit may have to wait a while to get her license after she was pulled over on the Boulder Turnpike. Turnpike going 90 miles an hour in a 60 mile an hour zone. Boulder police issuing her a ticket with 6 points against her record for the speeding and another 7 points on two separate charges of violating restrictions on a temporary instruction permit, as well as careless driving and excessive speed. She could even see jail time. And Denver's city council voting to overhaul how lobbying activities are handled. Denver clerk and recorder Paul Lopez says this helps the public see who is influencing decisions in the city.
0: Most of the time people think, well, you know, our electeds, our politicians are always bought off. That's not necessarily the case. Meeting with lobbyists on particular issues could also be meeting with organizations that have a registered lobbyist that are well-meaning.
1: The new rules take effect on January 1st. You're up to date on Colorado's Morning News. Taking a look at your latest business and money news with Keenan Dixon this morning, as government contracts are lucrative for companies.
2: And oftentimes the largest are in the defense space, where the United States boasts the largest defense spending budget of any country. General Motors is now reportedly in talks to get into that space by supplying weapons parts to Lockheed Martin. The car maker already has contracts creating heavy-duty SUVs for the State Department and a special SUV for the Army. According to the Wall Street Journal, under its agreement with the aerospace and defense company that has headquarters in Littleton, GM would manufacture commonly used parts that could help Lockheed bolster munitions production. The Trump administration is looking to replenish supplies as stocks of missiles and other weapons have dropped during the wars in Ukraine and Iran. GM CEO Mary Barra has met with the Trump administration to discuss a larger defense role for the automaker. 15 people working for a space company based in Lakewood are losing their jobs after a change to NASA's lunar development plans. The original plan involved having a space station orbiting the moon to a full-blown base on the lunar surface. Paragon Space Development Corporation is laying people off company-wide. They've been working on a life support system for Northrop Grumman's Habitation and Logistics Outpost program. Northrop Grumman canceled its contract with the company. The contract was worth $100 million. Tomorrow could be an indication of how the Federal Reserve will operate under new leadership. The Fed's next interest rate decision looms as the Federal Open Market Committee opens a two-day meeting today, with the announcement on rates coming tomorrow. It will be the first meeting with the new Fed chairman, Kevin Warsh, at the helm after he replaced old chair Jerome Powell. And while he has promised to bring regime change to the nation's central bank, it's expected that the key interest rate will remain unchanged for now. Stocks rose sharply yesterday on news of the Iran-U.S. peace deal and the reopening of the Strait of Hormuz, but today is moving a bit slower a couple hours before trading. The Dow, S&P, and NASDAQ all showing positive gains in the futures space, although very marginal at this point. You're up to date on the latest business and money news.
1: Let's go now to the KOA Traffic Center with a look at your drive. Here's Jonathan Steele.
20: Yeah, light volume, but building a little bit heavier, I guess moderately heavy up north as you're coming in from about 104th Avenue. That ramp to 270 from southbound is starting to jam quite a bit now, so there's a bit of a delay developing. I-76 a little bit heavier also coming into the I-25 interchange. That's westbound to southbound, mainly on that long ramp that's slowing a little bit. Highway 85 and 112 also still seeing some slight delays there. Everything else is good. It's wide open for the most part. Anyone that may be planning a trip into the high country sometime after 9 this morning, we've got rockfall mitigation that's underway over Vail Pass. Now, yesterday, we had closures throughout the day from 9 till about 2 o'clock. 45-minute delays. This is between Copper and West Vail, but it's all centered around the Vail Pass area. And this is going to go on till Thursday, so something to keep in mind if your travels take you that way at that period of time. Jonathan Steele on KOA 850 AM and 94.1 FM.
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2: Cubs center fielder Pete Crow Armstrong had a career night in the series opener against the Rockies, going 4-for-4 and hitting for the cycle, but it was tight late in this game because Chicago couldn't capitalize with runners in scoring position, going 1-for-10. That stat really doesn't matter if the Rockies can't throw strikes. The Cubs walked off the Rockies on a bases-loaded walk to win the series opener 5-4. Michael Lorenzen's second quality start in a row goes for nothing, and the bullpen opened the door 6 times, allowing the 4-2 lead to slip away in the final 2 frames of this game. Game 2 of the series is tonight in Chicago. KOA coverage begins at 5:30. The Broncos are set to begin their mandatory minicamp today through Thursday. They will then take a month off before returning for a training camp in late July. They're also adding a pair of United Football League players to the roster after that spring season ended. The Broncos are signing 30-year-old wide receiver Hakeem Butler and cornerback Sean Fresh Jr. following workouts with the squad. Butler was the UFL Offensive Player of the Year for the second time while suiting up for the St. Louis Battlehawks, and the 6'5", 245-pound wideout has some NFL experience, appearing on the 2019 Cardinals and 2020 Eagles active rosters. Fresh also suited up for St. Louis and has made an impact both on defense and as a punt returner. He has not appeared on an NFL roster. Embattled Texas Tech quarterback Brendan Sorsby is now leaving the program. The university came under fire from other schools and even state attorneys general when it decided to stand by the 22-year-old transfer after he'd admitted to gambling on his own team when he was playing at Indiana. After some legal action taken recently by the Big 12 Conference to potentially punish him, Sorsby has now decided to declare for the NFL supplemental draft. A statement from Texas Tech says that, quote, the only viable and fair path for him. Coach Prime recently said, quote, somebody's gambling on a sport you're playing and you don't think something's wrong with that. Just say that to yourself. This guy's on my team. He's gambling on the sport in the competition that we're about to go out there and have. Something was wrong with that. That was after Texas Tech's athletic leadership released a 22-minute video explaining their position in support of Sorsby. There has not been an actual pick in the supplemental draft since 2019, when the Cardinals picked now Cowboys safety Jalen Thompson from Washington State, and just 8 players have been selected in the supplemental draft since 2010, including Josh Gordon. I'm Keenan Dixon on KOA, home of the Buffs, Broncos, and Rockies, and KOA Sports today at 3.
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1: KOA News Time, 548. A deadly plane crash in the desert of Southern California. Now investigators are trying to figure out why it happened. 8 people were killed when a B-52 bomber hit the ground just after takeoff at the Edwards Air Force Base.
17: Thick smoke seen miles away. Crews rushing to the scene, fighting the flames. Colonel James Hayes says the 8 on board were a mixed crew of military and civilians.
27: It was deemed that this was an unrecoverable crash and unsurvivable.
17: The names of all victims are being withheld until their families have been notified.
27: Edwards Air Force Base experienced a horrible tragedy, and we lost 8 great Americans.
17: Boeing said 2 of its employees were on board.
1: That's ABC's Sophie Play. The FAA and NTSB are also on scene in Butler, Missouri, trying to determine the cause of that plane crash on Sunday that killed a pilot and 11 other people preparing for a skydiving excursion. A father of one of the victims spoke with ABC.
28: My son was on the plane. He had new business, 2 new baby boys. And, I mean, everything was going good for him. Just don't understand what happened.
1: A city official says it appears the pilot may have been trying to make an emergency landing on a flat roadway nearby, but the plane stalled and crashed. And a Florida couple says they will keep custody of their 6-month-old after an IVF mix-up left them giving birth to someone else's baby.
29: Tiffany Score and Stephen Mills will keep permanent custody of their daughter Shay after reaching an agreement with the baby's biological parents. The couple discovering they weren't genetically related to Shay after giving birth to the little girl who is not white.
1: That's ABC's Lina Moise. The couple is suing the clinic and the doctor. Coming up, what do we know so far about the U.S.-Iran deal? We'll get the latest and go live to Geneva coming up next. Taking a look at your early Tuesday morning drive first with Jonathan Steele in the KOA Traffic Center.
20: Yeah, we've got a slow spot developing on 270. Someone had reported an accident near York eastbound. I'm taking a look at it right now. It appears to be just a stalled semi on the right shoulder, but it's definitely slowing traffic pretty much coming off of I-76 right through that stretch and then opening up if you're heading out further east towards I-70. North end I-25 certainly slowing a little bit more, especially getting on the ramp to 270. So slight delays in there. Let's see. I-76, not too bad. We're seeing the ramp to southbound 25 from westbound starting to slow a little bit more there, but still pretty quiet everywhere else. I-70 to the east coming west from Pena, 10 minutes back to I-25. Pena is still about a 15-minute commute to the airport coming off I-70. Jonathan Steele on KOA 850 AM and 94.1 FM.
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22: We have our deal done with Iran, and it should be successful. it goes to a second stage, which I think will be actually easier.
1: President Trump saying that the U.S. and Iran have digitally signed an agreement that he's calling a very powerful document. Joining us on the KOA Common Spirit Health Hotline live from Geneva, Switzerland, where the G7 summit is already taking place, is ABC News White House correspondent Karen Travers. Karen, appreciate your time as always. So What do we know so far about this new deal? Because it really feels like there are some things that are clear and some things that are still unclear, even though that President Trump says it's already been digitally signed.
0: Yeah, it was digitally signed nearly 48 hours ago by the president and the vice president, but there is no text yet of the agreement. And there are a lot of questions about what this means for Iran's nuclear program, what will happen in this next stage of negotiations over the next 60 days. The president said today it's a good deal, a fair deal, and said that he thinks it will be actually easier, this next stage of negotiations. But these are the complicated ones. You know, that's why they haven't negotiated it already and why it wasn't already part of this original memo of understanding. The important thing, too, is that there's no text yet released. So we can't tell you what exactly is in this agreement because the White House hasn't released it. The Iranians haven't released it. We're just hearing it from senior officials and the president right now. The two sides do have some differing takes on what will it include. They do agree that it does mean that the Strait of Hormuz will be reopened, the U.S. Navy blockade will be lifted. But after that, there are a lot of questions about the lifting of sanctions on Iran, the unfreezing of assets, and what the future of Iran's nuclear program will actually be.
1: Yeah, it sounds like also the proposed tolls for the Strait of Hormuz is a complicated subject, back and forth of what Iran wants to see with that.
0: That's a big one. The president has said that the Strait will be toll-free, just like it was before the war. The senior administration official said it will be for 60 days, but Iran's foreign ministry has said that Iran is going to establish and collect fees related to navigation services, environmental protection, and vessel insurance. So that certainly does not sound like toll-free. They're just calling it something else at this point.
1: What's the timeline of when we're expecting to see the text of the agreement?
0: The president said yesterday, pretty soon. A senior administration official had said 24 to 48 hours. There's expected to be a formal signing ceremony later this week. It's expected to be here in Switzerland. The vice president is expected to attend this, Iranian officials as well. The idea would be, I guess, you see a text by then, but, you know, lawmakers, I think, would like to see this. World leaders who are here at the G7 would like to see this. But so far, it's not clear exactly when it would come out.
1: And Karen, what's on the agenda or what have you seen so far with the G7 summit?
0: The president today met with G7 world leaders. He met privately with President Zelensky of Ukraine and French President Macron. He said he would be meeting again later today with Zelensky, but that's not officially on his schedule. He had one sit down with the Emir of Qatar and then is expected to meet with the leader of the UAE at some point today. But that has not yet happened. So I think it does show the importance of some of these Gulf leaders. They were invited to the G7 and the president's giving them this time in one-on-one sessions.
1: We'll continue following the latest live from Geneva as ABC News White House correspondent Karen Travers. Karen, thank you.
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1: KOA News Time, 6 o'clock. I'm Gina Gontek. Iran deal, a big deal at the G7 summit this morning.
31: They will not develop, purchase, buy, or any other thing. They're not going to acquire a nuclear weapon. If they do, all hell will rain down on them.
1: President Trump speaking while sitting next to the Emir of Qatar at the summit, thanking him for his help.
31: Because they were really on the line. They were on the front line. They were being shot at just about as much as anybody, but you were a lot closer.
1: The president says the agreement with Iran will be finalized on Friday and having shipping fully flowing again through the Strait of Hormuz. He insists the U.S. is not investing any money in Iran. But there are questions about what Iran gets out of the deal.
6: The only economic benefit that Iran would see from the U.S. is lifting of the sanctions. We're eager to see this text because that might be included in this text. But right now, according to the vice president and U.S. officials, it sounds like that money is coming from the Gulf. Gulf allies will put that fund together, $300 billion. We don't know if it's up front over the course of time.
1: That's Fox's Aisha Hosni. The state Supreme Court weighing in on a case of a former Circle K clerk who was fired for fighting back against a shoplifter. The justices ruled Mary Moreno's lawsuit can proceed in federal court. Moreno's lawyer says she didn't chase the shoplifter out into the parking lot. She just fended him off when he came behind the counter with a knife.
7: There are just times where it's inevitable that you are going to have to make contact with an assailant in order to make sure that you keep yourself and others safe.
1: Iris Halpern says the employees shouldn't have to choose between their livelihood and their life. The case could set a national precedent regarding do not confront policies. Fans of a music legend not too happy after two shows were postponed at Red Rocks.
8: Tonight. For people who bought tickets to Rod Stewart's shows at Red Rocks, it's actually not. Rod Stewart made a last-minute decision to postpone his Monday and Tuesday night shows at Red Rocks. Stewart made a visit to the Colorado Voice Clinic on Monday and was put on vocal rest. Both shows have been rescheduled to September 2nd and 3rd of 2027. This move comes after the singer canceled a show in California on Friday, then flew out to watch a World Cup match in Boston the very next day. Kerry Mack, KOA.
1: And an eighth grader at STEM school Highlands Ranch pitching his idea for an electrochemical battery alternative on a national stage. One of 60 finalists across the country. Anirud Rao says winning would be icing on the cake.
12: I guess me going to this competition is more about learning from it. But if I'm one of like the top pitches, that would mean the world to me.
1: The Mott Million Dollar Challenge hosting the Business and Social Ideas Competition in Flint, Michigan. In sports, the Rockies face the Cubs again tonight in Chicago after losing last night 5-4. Our KOA coverage of that game begins at 5:30. And the Broncos begin their 3-day mandatory mini camp today. On Wall Street, stock futures little change this morning after the Dow closed at a record high yesterday following news of the U.S.-Iran peace deal. Right now, Dow futures are up 61 points. S&P is up 7 points. NASDAQ futures up 77 points. U.S. crude oil prices just under $79 a barrel. And AAA puts the national gas average at $4.04 a gallon this morning. Colorado is a couple cents higher at $4.06. The Federal Open Market Committee opening its 2-day policy meeting today. The announcement on interest rates could come tomorrow. Fox 31 pinpoint weather, mostly sunny today with our high temperature around 90 degrees. Overnight low in the low 50s. We'll heat back up into the mid-90s again tomorrow. Cool down by Thursday. Right now, clear skies and 55 in Denver. Our next update in 15 minutes. I'm Gina Gondekon, KOA. Jonathan Steele joining us with a look at our Tuesday morning drive in the KOA Traffic Center.
13: Yeah, city traffic looks pretty good for us. 270 is certainly running a little bit heavier both directions. There is a stalled semi near York on the eastbound side, but he is off to the shoulder, but that is drawing some attention. So both directions, slight delays anyway. I-76 westbound to southbound, that ramp continues to back up a little bit. But I-25 still maintaining good speeds down to and from the tech, as well as coming in from North Glenn and Thornton. It basically still very light anyway. Where you're traveling now, if you're heading up US 6 up Clear Creek Canyon, now they haven't started construction yet, but in Tunnel 2, there is a car that is stalled blocking the westbound through lane, and the motorist is standing out behind his car waving traffic around. What a dangerous situation that is. I've seen numerous cars come speeding through that area, having to brake suddenly and then veer around that car. So be careful. It's tunnel number 2, westbound US 6, west of Golden. Jonathan Steele on KOA 850 AM and 94.1 FM.
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0: All righty. Good morning. Happy Tuesday. I'm Ross Epicina back in studio from her music camping adventure that she will tell us more about later if she can stay awake that long. And producer Dragon behind the glass with a shirt that says Immortal on it.
2: So far.
0: Immortal so far. Very good. Very good. So I just saw this story this morning. I was not going to start with this, but I saw this morning and have to start with it. Fox News has the story. I'm not sure who else. Headline, FBI disrupts alleged explosive drone plot targeting White House UFC event, officials say. And as I read this story, this is really something. I'm going to just kind of skip through it, but I'm going to give you a fair bit of detail here. This is, you know, breaking now and remarkable. So five people were in custody as of yesterday. Investigators, and this is from FoxNews.com, investigators identified 23 people as part of a potential network of plotters. The plan involved using explosive-laden drones to hit buildings near the UFC Freedom 250 event, right? Mixed martial arts stuff that went on at the White House and near the White House the other day. So they were going to hit buildings with drones, according to this story, force a mass evacuation, and steer crowds towards a pre-staged sniper team, officials said. A second wave was then allegedly planned to storm the White House gate. The FBI first learned of this threat just 6 days ago and worked with partners to secure probable cause for an arrest in Cincinnati, where one person was taken into custody. Investigators later uncovered signal chats in which multiple people allegedly discussed attacking the event. An initial review of one suspect's phone identified at least 23 signal users discussing pre-operational activity. Some of those involved allegedly planned to travel to Fredericksburg, Virginia on June 12th or 13th to prepare for the attack. One suspect allegedly told investigators the goal was to target capitalist elites, billionaires, or politicians who received donations from the American Israel Public Affairs Committee, which is the largest PAC that is, let's say, supportive of Israel, I think is the basic generic way to put it. And let me just interject here for a second before continuing with a little bit of this article, but you all know what a Venn diagram is, right? So you got one issue and you put that in a circle, and you got another issue and another circle, and the degree to which the people involved in these two interests overlap and share the interests, you draw the circles so they partially overlap. Imagine two of the rings in, or more than two, of the Olympics logo, right? You got these partially overlapping circles, right? So I'll give you an example. You've got one circle that is Rockies fans, and you've got one circle that is Broncos fans, right? A lot of people will be both, and those circles might overlap to cover, you know, 50% of the area or something of the two circles. You draw them so they're overlapping. That's the Venn diagram. Sorry if I'm explaining something that you already know. In any case, what I wanted to say is that the Venn diagram these days, the Venn diagram of socialists or communists as one circle and anti-Semitism as another circle is almost a perfect overlap. These days, you pretty much have to be an anti-Semite, even if you're Jewish, to be a socialist or to be a communist. Look at Bernie Sanders. He's a good example of this. In any case, quite a remarkable story that, you know, assuming it's true, and at the moment I believe it's probably true, that a group, you know, was trying to get operational to attack this massive event and try to create a mass casualty event out of it is really quite a remarkable thing. Really remarkable thing, and not in a good way. So we heard that headline in the recorded news about Rod Stewart's concerts being canceled, and Dragon kind of looked at me as as that news was being read. And I had the exact same reaction when I read the press release from Red Rocks Online yesterday. And I'll just read this. Following examinations at Colorado Voice Clinic this afternoon, Dr. David Opperman has prescribed strict vocal rest for Rod Stewart, necessitating the postponement of his June 15th and 16th performances at Red Rocks to September 2nd and 3rd of next year. Evaluation revealed significant inflammation and strain of the vocal folds, making it impossible for him, meaning for Rod Stewart, to safely perform without the risk of further injury and potential long-term damage to his voice. Now, Dave Opperman is a very good friend of mine. He saved my voice and Mandy's voice and other people in this building who I won't name because they might not want that. But he's helped a bunch of people in this building. And I know, you know, some of the huge rock stars that Opperman works with, but he doesn't ever make this stuff public, right? He's quite private. He protects his patients' privacy. And I was actually kind of surprised to see his name in the news like that. But, you know, there it is, Colorado Voice Clinic and Dr. Opperman. So I'll give him a free plug. If you're having any trouble with your voice, any kind of trouble at all with pain or hoarseness or whatever, this guy is the best. And he's also like the nicest person you're ever going to meet. So if you need help with your voice, ColoradoVoiceClinic.com. Okay, still an immense amount of stuff to do on today's show. We got a variety of guests. Actually, we have one guest each hour, and every single one of them is on an issue that relates to the state of Colorado. So that's pretty good because we do try to bring you lots and lots of local, state and local news here on KOA, not just international and national. We bring you everything that's important. Just after we get some news, weather, and traffic, I got a story for you about the federal government coming after Jefferson County Public Schools. And the punchline for me on this story is I get not being a fan of Jeffco Public Schools management, but if you're going to come after them, you better not be so sloppy.
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21: This July 4th, come celebrate at America's Block Party, hosted by America 250. America's Block Party is a can't-miss 4th of July concert happening at the Los Angeles Memorial Coliseum. Experience music performances from major artists, patriotic tributes,

0: on 20th Street, heading in the direction of the highway, when they ran a red light and struck three pedestrians who were in the crosswalk.
1: Denver police spokesman Doug Shepman says the driver appeared intoxicated and was arrested for vehicular assault. Bystanders helped lift the vehicle that was on top of one of the victims. The FDA giving Colorado the green light to import lower-cost prescription drugs from Canada. It'll take time to set up the supply chain, but Governor Polis says the program could eventually save Coloradans about $46 million over the next few years. The plan covers 20 medications for conditions including cancer, HIV, diabetes, and arthritis. And a new report names Colorado as one of the most charitable states in the country. The report from the Common Sense Institute shows Coloradans volunteer 110 million hours each year.
2: In a lot of ways, you think about charitable giving as not necessarily just being a greater indicator of Coloradans' generosity, but also more efficient toward its means.
1: CSI's DJ Summers says Colorado ranks third, just behind Montana and Utah. Your next update in 15 minutes. I'm Gina Goddeck on KOA. Let's go now to the KOA Traffic Center with a look at your drive. Here's Jonathan Steele.
3: Yeah, we're continuing to see delays on 270 this morning eastbound at York. There's been a semi-rig that's been kind of broken down off to the shoulder area, not even blocking a lane, and it's had traffic backed up over I-76. Now, there's a crash in the right lane at that location, so that's tightened up the jam quite a bit. So if you're coming in from the north, I'd stick with I-25 to I-70 to work around it because it's going to take several extra minutes just getting through there, and it's stacking up even further. The westbound side is kind of busy too, and I-25 is getting busier down from 104th along with I-76 coming in from Highway 85 east side of I-70 west from 225 over to Havana. Little sluggish there, as well as 225 now around the spillway making your way back to I-25. Jonathan Steele on KOA 850 AM and 94.1 FM.
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6: Have I told you lately that I love you? Have I told you?
7: So Rod Stewart canceled at Red Rocks after visiting Dr. Opperman at Colorado Voice Clinic, who said he would potentially risk damaging his voice permanently if he kept singing. A few nights earlier, on Friday, Rod Stewart had canceled a show in California. The same thing, basically, at the time they said he had a sinus infection and was causing trouble for his voice. And then he immediately got on a plane and took his sons out to Boston to watch a Scotland World Cup game. Rod Stewart is a huge fan of the Scottish, quote-unquote, national soccer team. His boys had never been to a World Cup game. They were traveling with him. So he took them to a soccer game, and he got a little backlash, you know, being seen at the soccer game after canceling a concert. And some people were saying, what, too sick to do your concert, but you know, not so sick that you can't go to a soccer game. I think they missed that it was his voice. So that, you know, as long as he was being basically quiet at the soccer game, it wasn't hypocritical. But anyway, caught a little flack for that. So, you are probably well aware that I and Mandy and plenty of other people have for quite a few years now not been fans of the management of Jefferson County Public Schools. I think we mentioned a month or so ago that Superintendent Dorland is resigning, and she's leaving in a few weeks, and good riddance to her. But in any case, one of the things that's been the subject of a lawsuit, there have been a lot of stuff around so-called trans issues in Jeffco, right? So there's this lawsuit still going on about having transgender kids sleep not just in the same room, but in the same bed with kids of the gender they quote-unquote identify as. So a biological boy who's identifying quote-unquote as a girl sleeping not just in the same room, but in the same bed as a girl. And Jeffco is properly in trouble for that. But And this federal government is being very, very aggressive. They're talking about investigating Cherry Creek schools. They've gone after various universities for violations of civil rights law and that kind of thing. And, you know, I'm not going to offer an opinion on all that. I

0: do think a lot of schools do things that are wrong. Schools and school districts do things that are wrong and should be stopped. But if the federal government is going to go after Jeffco or anybody else, they need to be careful, right? They can't be sloppy. And this is an example of sloppiness that I wanted to share with you. So the Department of Education put out a report saying that 61 biological males, boys, were occupying spots on the rosters of girls' sports teams in Jeffco. And the federal government's going to come after them for violating civil rights, violating federal law, violating Title IX, that kind of thing, for having 61 boys on girls' sports teams. Actually, the boys are trainers, mascots, and managers. They are not athletes, and they don't play on the teams. They are, and nothing wrong with that. There's girls who are in that kind of capacity on boys' teams, trainers, mascots, managers, whatever, on the boys' teams. There's absolutely nothing wrong with it. So again, I just want to say, there's lots wrong with Jeffco. There's plenty wrong with other school districts too. We can debate another day about whether the federal government is being too aggressive or not aggressive enough or just right. But for the feds, if you are going to be going after local school districts or anybody else, please don't be sloppy.
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21: 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I'm Gina Gontek.
22: Without the United States, there would be no Israel. Without me, there would be no Israel, because no other president was willing to do what I did.
21: President Trump reacting to reports that Israel refuses to pull out of Lebanon, even though that's a requirement of the latest deal between the U.S. and Iran. The president also pushing back on reports that the deal will cost the U.S. billions.
22: No, we're not investing any money. We have the right to if we want, but we're not investing any money. We didn't pay for it like Obama did. He paid.
21: That's a reference to the 2015 nuclear deal he canceled during his first term. This morning, the president meets with Ukrainian President Volodymyr Zelensky at the summit. Five people under arrest in an alleged plot to attack the UFC fight at the White House over the weekend.
23: The plan involved hooking explosives onto drones and flying them into nearby buildings, and then what's described as a second wave would rush a checkpoint.
21: ABC's Sherry Preston. People living in high-risk areas of Jefferson County will soon be facing new fire mitigation requirements. County Commissioner Leslie Dahlkemper says new developments and homes will need to use fire-resistant materials and keep vegetation at least 5 feet away from any buildings.
0: When you put in place WUI codes, it can immediately increase by 40 to 60% the likelihood that firefighters can save your home.
21: The ultimate goal is to slow wildfire spread and improve chances of homes surviving if a fire breaks out in a neighborhood. The new rules take effect on July 1st. Aurora Police, using a new podcast series to try to identify a murder suspect in a 10-year-old case. 21-year-old Chelsea Yasser was found stabbed to death in a Burlington Coat Factory parking lot on Albanine Street in May of 2016. Surveillance video shows a struggle inside of a red or maroon Ford Windstar, but it doesn't identify the vehicle's license plate or the suspect in the cold case. Authorities are now reaching out to the public and releasing a podcast for the first time in the department's history. In sports, the Rockies face the Chicago Cubs again tonight after dropping game one in the series last night, 5-4. Our KOA coverage of today's game begins at 5:30. And the Broncos set to begin their mandatory mini camp today, tomorrow, Thursday. They will then be taking a month off before returning for training camp in late July. On Wall Street, stock futures little change the day after big gains in a Dow record high yesterday. Right now, Dow futures are up about 97 points. S&P is flat. NASDAQ futures up 18 points. U.S. crude oil prices just under $78 a barrel. And the Federal Reserve, under the new leadership of Kevin Warsh, holds its first policy meeting today. At its conclusion tomorrow, Warsh will be delivering his assessment of the U.S. economy and talk about the possibility of future interest rate cuts. Fox 31 Pinpoint weather will reach 90 degrees again today. Plenty of sunshine. Overnight low in the low 50s. Back into the mid-90s tomorrow. Currently, we're at 55 degrees in Denver. Our next update in 15 minutes. I'm Gina Gondek on KOA. Jonathan Steele joining us with a look at our Tuesday morning drive in the KOA Traffic Center.
1: Yeah, getting a little busier out here. We're still dealing with the what accident on 270 eastbound at York. Right lane's blocked there. It's backed up over I-76 and now on to I-25. I-25's not doing badly. It's certainly building to heavier levels. I personally would just stick with I-25 down to I-70 to work around that because that's a definite delay. Both directions are kind of tied up there out of Commerce City. Seeing an increase I-76 coming west in from Highway 85. East side of I-70 coming west from 225, a little sluggish, as well as 225 around Parker and I-25 coming into downtown. A little slow there also. There's one accident north of us coming out of Loveland and Fort Collins near Berthoud. It's an accident that's got traffic tied up pretty badly, and we've got quite a hazard up Clear Creek Canyon with a car still stalled in Tunnel 2. This is westbound. They're having to alternate the lanes there, so we are actually starting to see some backups forming. CDOT's on the scene discussing the situation. Hopefully they can pull it out of there, but that's quite a hazard. Jonathan Steele on KOA, 850 AM and 94.1 FM.
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0: Well, if you can't hear Rod Stewart at Red Rocks, you can hear him here. It's all Rod Stewart all the time on this Tuesday morning here on KOA. I'm Ross Epic Gina back from her music camping adventure. She'll tell us more about that later. Immortal for now, Dragon Behind the Glass. We are joined now by Daniel Fenlison. He is Director of Operations for the Colorado State Shooting Association. They seem to me to be sort of the most active and most effective. I know there'll be some controversy around that from some of the other guys, but Second Amendment, pro-Second Amendment organization in the state these days. And they have filed a lawsuit against one of the new Colorado anti-gun laws. And Daniel joins us to tell us about their lawsuit challenging House Bill 1126. Daniel, welcome to KOA. Thanks for being here. And if you will pardon the obvious pun, fire away. Tell us what you're suing about.
1: Well, thank you so much for having me. And puns are totally allowed. We got to keep some humor in these times here in Colorado. And so we have filed a lawsuit on HB 261126, which I know is just a bunch of letters and numbers. But what this bill does is it presents a bunch of overregulation onto our gun stores. But there's one specific part of this bill that is so atrociously bad. Nobody that we've shown our lawsuit to thinks that the state has a chance of defending against it. And what it does is it allows for government agents to go into any gun store across the state. And it doesn't matter if it's Shields or that neighbor who runs a small gun store out of their garage. Any gun store in the state, these government agents can go in and get every purchase order for every firearm without a warrant, without probable cause, without even stating a reason or giving a scope to their investigation. So they don't have to just go in and say, I want to know what guns Ross has purchased here. They can just go in to any gun store and say, I want to know every gun that's been purchased here. And that information will include your name, what kind of firearm you purchased, what other firearms you purchase at that store, your address, your email, your phone number. It is creating a de facto database with these searches, and there is no oversight. There's no defense of the Fourth Amendment here. Obviously, this is a violation of our Second Amendment, but it's also just our Fourth Amendment. So we filed a lawsuit the day that this bill would have gone into effect. Governor Polis signed it a couple days earlier, right after we gave him a warning saying, if you sign this, we will take you to court. And he decided to try to call our bluff. The issue is we weren't bluffing. We took him to court, and we're going to absolutely win this one.
2: What's the bill sponsor's argument or even Governor Polis's reasoning for signing the bill? Do they try to say something about having the documentation can help us, you know, find the bad guys or track down people that we need to track down? What was the whole reasoning for proposing the bill to begin with?
1: So the whole reasoning that we've seen from the bill sponsors themselves was talking the general talks around gun safety. And we all know that more gun regulation leads to more gun violence, because all gun regulation does is it prohibits law-abiding Americans and Coloradans from being able to defend themselves. But that was their whole general argument, was saying we needed to have stricter control over these FFLs, which are gun stores, to be able to make sure that they're following the law. Well, they already have some of the strictest regulations that they have to deal with the ATF beyond what they have to deal with here in Colorado. And so we know that FFLs here in Colorado, these gun stores here in Colorado, they are not the problem. This is not where criminals are getting their firearms. Criminals are trafficking these firearms into the country. They are stealing them. They are purchasing them or getting them illegally. It is not through these law-abiding FFLs, which are some of the most strictly regulated and law-abiding businesses in the state of Colorado, and treating them like second-class citizens and removing their privacy rights and their Fourth Amendment protections is just a clear violation of that. But it all goes back to that simple argument that they always try to make, saying guns are the problem. It's not the criminals we're letting into the country. It's not the criminals we're not prosecuting on the streets of Denver. It's not going after these people who are actually causing the crime. It's obviously the law-abiding gun owner who's the problem here. And what we're showing is Second Amendment supporters are not second class citizens, and the Second Amendment is not a second class right. And so not only, like I said, we're suing this on the Second Amendment basis, but also on the Fourth Amendment basis, because they have to be able to go show a judge that there is probable cause, that there's a reason they're going to go violate these privacy rights without just barging in at any time of day and demanding all of these records without any kind of limitation on the scope.
0: Daniel, is this being filed in federal court?
1: It is. So it is filed in federal court, and we actually filed this lawsuit in Senate District 27, which is Tom Sullivan's district. We filed it there because he's the main proponent of these gun laws. He's the one that's pushing these over and over and over again, making our streets less safe and taking rights away from people like you and I. We did file it in federal court. We even showed our complaint to a retired judge, and he looked at it, and he straight up said, I have no idea how the state will try to defend this part of the law. And so we have really good confidence that we're going to absolutely win this one and start pushing back on these gun laws in a way that they are just straight up showing that you are two different types of citizens in the state of Colorado. Gun owners.
0: You're breaking up a little bit there, Daniel. So we'll leave the conversation there. Daniel Fenlison is Director of Operations for the Colorado State Shooting Association, bringing a lawsuit against this particular bill. Thanks for your time, Daniel. Appreciate it. We'll keep up with you on that. I'm going to add just one other thing. That bill, House Bill 1126, has a lot of regulations of firearms dealers in it. A bunch of things that are basically, I think, designed to put gun stores out of business. And let me just get briefly legally nerdy with you here for a moment. Typically, when it comes to legislation, there's a concept in law called severability. And severability means if part of a law is found to be illegal, unconstitutional, for example, if part of a law is found to be illegal, does the rest of the law stay in place? Now, usually a law needs to, well, I shouldn't say usually, often a law needs to have a severability provision in it that says, if any part of this law is found to be unconstitutional, that part of the law will be stricken, but the rest of the law will stay in force. I do not see that in this law. Now, a court could strike down this particular section and leave the rest, or a court could say, there is no severability provision in this law. This part of the law is unconstitutional, and therefore the whole law is out. It'll be very interesting to see how that all plays out, assuming that the Colorado State Shooting Association wins, which I suspect that they will. All right, we are drifting towards our primary elections here in Colorado. Gina's got a preview.
2: KOA News Time, 6:44. A preview of another round of primaries and runoffs that are actually taking place today. Voters will be casting their ballots in Georgia, Alabama, Oklahoma, and Washington, D.C.
3: Seven candidates are running in the Democratic primary to be the next mayor of Washington, D.C., including Ward 4 Councilwoman Janice Lewis George, who's backed by the D.C. Democratic Socialists of America. In the Alabama Senate primary runoff, President Trump has backed Congressman Barry Moore over retired Navy SEAL Jared Hudson. In the Georgia runoff, President Trump's backed Congressman Mike Collins to challenge Senator John Ossoff in November, while outgoing Governor Brian Kemp has backed former University of Tennessee football coach Derek Dooley.
2: That's Fox's Jessica Rosenthal. Locally, Denver starting to open voter service and polling centers ahead of our June 30th primary. Investigation continues after a B-52 bomber crashed at Edwards Air Force Base in California, killing all eight members on board.
4: This was a mixed crew. This was a mixed crew of military, government civilians, and government contractors.
2: Deputy Commander for the 412th Test Wing, Colonel James Hayes, says they're not sure yet what caused that crash yesterday, but it happened during what they called a routine test mission northeast of Lancaster.
4: Supporting the radar modernization program, which is a test, it was a local test sortie. It took off and immediately after takeoff crashed and burst into flames.
2: The base alerting all next of kin before releasing further information. The Molly Brown House in Denver now displaying never-before-seen artifacts from the Titanic.
5: One of the most talked about items is an Egyptian souvenir that Molly Brown purchased just days before the infamous voyage and kept in her pocket during the sinking. There's also a new first floor exhibit titled Let Them See What We Can Do. It features work by artists who visited the Molly Brown House Museum and created pieces inspired by their research and experiences. Carrie Mack, KOA.
2: And there's a new James Beard Award winner here in Denver. Penelope Wong, owner of Yuen Wonton, was named the best chef for the Mountain Region at last night's Beard's Award ceremony in Chicago. She has been a finalist three previous times and beat chef Johnny Curiel at Alma Fondafina. Yuen Wonton is located on Fairfax Street in Denver's Park Hill neighborhood. It started as a food truck before Wong opened her brick-and-mortar location in September of 2023. Your next update in 15 minutes. I'm Gina Gondek on KOA. Taking you now to the KOA Traffic Center, here's Jonathan Steele.
6: Hey, we still have the one problem working on 270 eastbound at York. Right lane crashed there. It is backed up onto I-25. It's going to affect that route as well as it looks like the Boulder Turnpike. Definitely stick with I-25. It's moving pretty good coming down to I-70 and working around that delay. Both directions actually out of Commerce City on that 270 run are pretty heavy, slow and go, stop and go. We've got things kind of filling in a little bit up on I-76. Down from 85. Boulder Turnpike's getting busier into Broomfield, and I-25 is real sluggish coming in and out of downtown, even 225 around Parker. There is a big crash north of us for folks that are coming out of northern Colorado. It's centered around Berthoud. Of course, it's in that construction zone, and it's a very narrow lane anyway, and it's got traffic tied up pretty badly. And they're still dealing with a stall in tunnel number 2 up Clear Creek Canyon on US 6. That one is causing some delays right now. They're alternating lanes up there. Be extra careful. Jonathan Steele on KOA 850 AM and 94.1 FM.
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8: This is Trooper Pratt with the Colorado State Patrol. The average cost of a first-time DUI in Colorado is over $13,000, and a conviction gives you a criminal record. Make a plan for a sober ride before the party begins. Don't underestimate impairment.
9: Wake up, Maggie.
0: One. Do you have a favorite Rod Stewart song, Dragon?
10: No, I don't think I have a favorite. No.
0: Yeah. I like Hot Legs.
10: That's good.
0: That's a pretty good song. Gina, do you have a favorite Rod Stewart song? How was he at Bonnaroo?
2: I've actually never seen. I don't think I've seen Rod Stewart.
0: No, I haven't either.
2: No.
0: I haven't either. Mm-hmm. Would you?
2: Sure.
0: Yeah?
2: Why not?
0: All right. I saw this story. Actually, a friend sent me this story yesterday. From the state Supreme Court, and it's rare that I get a chance to tell you that the state Supreme Court made a good decision, but they did. You may recall, because we talked about it on the show, and I suspect that Mandy and other folks talked about it on their shows as well, sometime back. Gosh, this was probably a couple years ago. Let me see if I can actually find out exactly when this happened. Not that it matters very much. Anyway, I'll just tell you a story. So, there was a 72-year-old lady named Marianne Moreno, and she's working in a Circle K store. And this guy comes up to the counter with a couple of knives that I think he's actually buying at the store and asks for a pack of cigarettes, and she gets the pack of cigarettes and then tells him how much they are. And he says, no, just give them to me. Like, I don't want to pay for them. Just give me the cigarettes. And she said, no, you got to pay for them. And so he starts to walk around the counter to come at her. And I think he's even holding one of these knives. And she shoves him or something like that. And long story short, Circle K fires her for confronting the guy. Now, remember, this is not a guy who was just picking up something and walking out of the store. She did not go chase him. He came after her. And let me just state before we go further, a lot of stores do have policies that I really don't like. But they do have these policies that say if someone is shoplifting from your store, don't confront them, just let them go. That's a policy driven by lawyers, basically, right? If it were my store and I could get away with it, I would go after them with a baseball bat or a taser or even a gun if they were robbing my store and I could get away with that. But in any case, this is an at-will employment state, and companies can put in can fire a person for almost any reason, but almost is key there. Almost any reason is not the same thing as any reason. And in this particular situation, Ms. Moreno, 72 years old, sued Circle K for firing her for wrongful termination. Now, a lower court said Circle K could do it. And it ended up getting to the state Supreme Court on a very specific legal question. And that is whether there is a what's called a public policy exception to the at-will employment. And courts don't like to grant exceptions to this because they don't want to start impinging on the rights of employers to manage their employees how they want to, which is how it works under state law in Colorado. And let me just go to page 26 of the state Supreme Court ruling, because I think this one or one and a half paragraphs kind of summarizes the state Supreme Court's ruling here. I think it was 7-2. And the state Supreme Court got this right, which they don't do very often. But let me share this with you. The employment relationship should not be used to strip workers of the ordinary legal privileges every person possesses. The right to self-defense has never been cabined by role or location. It is a unique, essential, and inalienable right that exists for workers, students, retirees, and the unemployed alike. It allows people to protect themselves in their homes, schools, houses of worship, and workplaces under very specifically defined circumstances. Here, it is the very breadth of the right, of the policy, that informs the analysis. It makes no sense to suggest that everyone has an inalienable right to defend themselves if faced with imminent danger, unless they're at work. Rather, the right follows the employee from home to work and back and everywhere in between. Put another way, the right to self-defense is job-related insofar as the need to lawfully defend oneself from an unprovoked attack can occur at work. Thus, even though the right to self-defense, constitutional and statutory, does not explicitly mention workers, it is nonetheless a right guaranteed to workers within the meaning of, and then they name a previous case. Under the law, it is an essential, inalienable right guaranteed to everyone, including people at work. It is not a right that is left at the door when a person enters the workplace. So the state Supreme Court has now sent this back down to the lower court saying, yes, there is a legitimate action here by Ms. Moreno. She is allowed to sue for wrongful termination because she was engaging in defending herself in a way that is guaranteed by constitutional right and Colorado law. So there were two dissenters. They lost. I won't take a lot of time reading from the dissent. In any case, the state Supreme Court got one right, and I'm very glad to see it. And it'll be interesting to see what happens next. I'll tell you what, if I were Circle K, I would move as quickly as I possibly could to settle this case and make it go away. Do you really want to be the company that is in the news again as going after a 72-year-old woman who tried to just push away a guy who was coming after her in the store? I don't think so.
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2: KOA News Time, 7:02. I'm Gina Gondek.
4: Iran will never have a nuclear weapon. And it says it loud and clear. They're not going to develop it. They're not going to buy it. They're not going to do anything with it. And if they do, they suffer unbelievable consequences.
2: President Trump touting the U.S. deal with Iran this morning at the G7 summit in France, where he's also tried to dispel some rumors.
4: We are not investing any money in Iran, by the way. That rumor got out there yesterday. It was ridiculous.
2: But he says the U.S. will lift sanctions as soon as the Strait of Hormuz opens. The president adds that he's not happy about Israel's continued attack on Hezbollah in Lebanon.
4: It just goes on forever. And when that happens, it throws a negative light on the big deal, and that's the deal with Iran.
2: Those attacks could be a sticking point in the deal.
5: Because the Iranian foreign minister says that any attack in Lebanon will be considered a violation of the Memorandum of Understanding. Israeli Prime Minister Benjamin Netanyahu last night indicated that the Israelis will continue to operate against Hezbollah, an Iran-backed group that is continuing to fire drones and rockets into Israel.
2: That's Fox's Trey Yanks. The Colorado Supreme Court says a case involving a fired Circle K clerk can go to trial. Marianne Moreno was fired 5 years ago after fending off a shoplifter who had come from behind the counter with a knife.
24: When they're coming around, it's natural that you're going to, you know, either defend yourself or you're going to react.
2: But Moreno's boss says she violated the company's don't chase or confront policy. She's suing for back pay, punitive damages, and compensation for emotional distress. A disturbing video showing a woman being dragged under a silver BMW in Denver now going viral.
25: The video is rather hard to watch. A 56-year-old man is in jail now after hitting three people near 20th and Larimer. This happened after midnight Saturday morning. Denver police say Cesario Serrato was extremely intoxicated when he hit them. He ended up dragging a woman a half a block under his car as he tried to leave. Officers and witnesses helped to lift the car off the woman. At last check, she's in critical condition. Serrato is being held in a Denver County jail. Police say he was driving on a revoked license and his car had expired tags. Nia Bender, KOA.
2: In sports, the Rockies play the Cubs in game two of their series tonight in Chicago after losing last night 5-4. Our KOA coverage of today's game begins at 5:30. At the World Cup, four matches yesterday ending in ties. Belgium came back to tie Egypt 1-1 in Seattle. Saudi Arabia and Uruguay opened their tournaments with a 1-1 tie. Iran scoring late in the second half to even the match with New Zealand 2-2 in Los Angeles. Reigning world champs Argentina start their World Cup run tonight in Kansas City against Algeria. You could hear all World Cup matches on the iHeartRadio app. On Wall Street, ahead of the opening bell, stock futures are mixed the day after big gains and a new record high for the Dow yesterday. Right now, the Dow is up 121 points, S&P futures down a point, NASDAQ futures down 27 points. U.S. crude oil prices just under $78 a barrel. Fox 31 pinpoint weather, another warm, dry day on tap as our high temperature will reach 90 degrees. Overnight low in the low 50s, back into the mid-90s tomorrow, mid-80s for a cool down come Thursday. Right now, sunshine and 54 in Denver. Our next update in 15 minutes. I'm Gina Gondek on KOA. Let's go now to the KOA Traffic Center with a look at your drive. Here's Jonathan Steele.
6: Yeah, and for the most part, it's not that bad. We're starting to see a little increase in volume here and there, but the big problem has been on 270, which is clear. It was a crash eastbound there at York. All lanes are open, and we're still seeing some backups in the area, but that should start to thin out a little bit. Of course, it'll stay busy, certainly, through that stretch anyway, because it's a good shortcut from the north to the east. I-70 from the east is building a little bit heavier west, and it's about 15 minutes back to I-25. North end I-25 is not bad. It starts to slow around the turnpike, taking you into downtown through Speer. Boulder Turnpike, a little slow between Westminster and Broomfield, and got a little traffic on 225, especially coming in from Parker. One big crash out of northern Colorado, southbound near Bertha through the construction zones, got traffic tied up. And good news, they have cleared that stall up Clear Creek Canyon at tunnel number 2. It was quite a process there, but things are returning to normal. Jonathan Steele on KOA 850 AM and 94.1 FM.
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2: I'm epic.
1: Now, Ross Kaminsky on the news with Gina Gundek on

0: I told you I'm not above requests. So
1: this was a request. It's National Fudge Day. It's Fresh Veggies Day. So I'll eat the fudge. Gina will eat the veggies. It's Arborist Appreciation. Gina, will you eat the fudge too?
2: Sure.
1: Yeah. It's International Waterfall Day and it's World Sea Turtle Day. And Dragon, Gina was wondering about that last little sound thing that played with the MGM lion.
0: Right.
1: Yeah. Do you want to explain it? I know we're not in the business of explaining things to each other here. It's an ongoing theme. But would you like to explain that to Epic?
0: No.
2: Okay. Great. Love it. Thanks.
1: It was
0: that
1: a listener.
0: One guy gets it, and that's all we need.
1: It was a listener request. I think
2: to put the MGM roar with
1: your weightlifting grunt. I think he thought that they sounded kind of like. Can you hit us with that again? Is that easy enough to do, or the Dragon's kind of scrambling? I put him on the spot here. Let's.
2: Yeah, spot on.
1: Yeah. So there's that. All right. I need to spend a couple more minutes on a story that I shared with you yesterday, but I don't think I gave it quite the attention that it deserved. So Sean Boyd, a great political reporter here in Colorado, she works for CBS in Denver, and she wrote a story a few days ago, about General Griswold, who is Colorado Secretary of State, and she is running to be Attorney General of the United States. And for sure, Colorado voters are boneheaded enough to put her in that office, but she has no business being in that office. So one of the things I mentioned yesterday is that Griswold runs this campaign ad talking about growing up in a cabin with an outhouse. Now, it's true per the Sean Boyd story. It's true that the place that she spent time in when she was younger had an outhouse, but she Griswold conveniently lives out of her backstory that while that place did have an outhouse, it also had indoor plumbing. It didn't only have an outhouse, right? So it also had indoor plumbing, which clearly she used when she needed to go to the bathroom. So it's not exactly a lie, but it's exceptionally misleading. And I'll just put a macro thing here. Jenna Griswold is an untalented, hyper-partisan hack who has no business being near any political office, okay? Please, even if you're a Democrat, support somebody else. Support Michael Dougherty. I don't care. Support anybody else, not her. She is, and this is not because she's a Democrat or whatever, right? I'd be perfectly happy with Michael Dougherty, who is a Democrat, but who's actually qualified. So back to the Sean Boyd thing. Griswold says that her first job in law school was at a D.C. law firm where she practiced international anti-corruption law for 2 years. But according to a timeline, first of all, she was there for no more than 15 months. But that includes the time before she passed the bar when she wasn't actually practicing law. She was only there for 5 months after earning her law license. Her campaign says she represented one client while at the law firm, and that was in family court, and that was before she was even licensed to practice law. And that, okay, again, so she had one client, and it was before she was licensed to practice law in D.C. This is the only client Griswold has ever represented in court. There is also very little information about the small business that Griswold says she operated from 2015 to 2018 before becoming Secretary of State. After repeated inquiries, her campaign said it was a consulting firm with no employees and 6 total clients over 3 years. There are conflicting reports of what she did as director of then Governor John Hickenlooper's D.C. office. She said she was instrumental in bringing back hundreds of millions of relief dollars to help the Colorado communities hit by the 2013 flood. The campaign provided a statement from Hickenlooper saying she was, quote, a key part of the team in ensuring Colorado received funding to rebuild and recover after the historic 2013 floods. But her direct supervisor at the time, Alan Salazar, said that Lisa Carpenter oversaw the work, and Carpenter's recollection differs from Hickenlooper's. Carpenter said she didn't really do a lot of what her job entailed. So to say that she went above and beyond that and delivered for the state is wildly inaccurate. Carpenter says Griswold is taking credit for the hard work of others. Quote, it's offensive to me and to the work of those, to the work that those people did. I mean, it was a really hard time in the governor's office. And to make light or lie about something or be untruthful about something so important to the state is pretty incredible to me. As Secretary of State, Griswold apparently has also inflated her role by claiming, for example, that she argued before the U.S. Supreme Court to keep President Trump off the ballot when she's not even credentialed to appear before the U.S. Supreme Court. Her campaign says she worked on strategy and tactics with the AG's office, an office she now wants to run, after working at one law firm for roughly 1 year and representing one client in family court more than 14 years ago. Former Democratic AG Ken Salazar, a highly respected guy here in Colorado, says the attorney general requires the best of lawyers. Anyone elected to that office should have the highest legal qualifications. John Southers, who was the Republican after Ken Salazar, basically said the same thing. And then again, this is Sean Boyd now, a reporter. Based on qualifications outlined on the Colorado Attorney General's website, including a litigation background and the ability to handle trials independently, it is unclear if Griswold meets the minimum criteria for an entry-level attorney, let alone the top job. So, I mean, again, this is a reporter. This is not a Republican writing this thing. This is a reporter. Jenna Griswold is basically a fraud. Do not support her to be the top law enforcement officer in the state of Colorado.
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0: Here's the pilot may have been trying to make an emergency landing on a flat roadway nearby, but the plane stalled and crashed. A new data center could be coming to northwestern Colorado Springs. The city's planning department approving the application for the proposed project, Taurus Data Center, which would reuse an industrial building near the Garden of the Gods Road. Neighbors have already raised concerns over noise, water use, and power infrastructure, but the developers say that the property is zoned for the use. Residents have until June 22nd to file an appeal. Just days after destructive winds and large hail, another barrage of severe storms taking aim at parts of the nation's Midwest and Northeast. Gusty winds and hail could again hit parts of Illinois, Indiana, and Michigan. Later in the week, the severe weather is expected to move into New York City, Washington, D.C., and other large East Coast cities. And locally, the Denver metro area will be sunny and warm today. High temperatures in the 90s. But Fox 31 chief meteorologist Dave Frazier says winds will be picking back up this afternoon.
1: It'll start to turn breezy. Plenty of sunshine midday. And then we pick up a few passing clouds late in the afternoon and the evening. But we keep the forecast dry.
0: Wind gusts could be reaching speeds between 30 and 40 miles an hour. 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And your next update at 7:30. I'm Gina Gondek on KOA. Jonathan Steele joining us with a look at our drive in the KOA Traffic Center.
2: Yeah, we're still not in too bad a shape here. The 270 drive has pretty much returned to normal. It looks typical anyway. We had a crash that had things backed up pretty badly, so you don't have to avoid it anyway. You're not going to lose much time getting through Commerce City. Now, the north end, I-25, still building up pretty well. It kind of jams from the turnpike to downtown. We're seeing an increase to and from the tech center, 225 around Parker, I-76, and routes like the east side of I-70, even Pena, got a little bit of company out here, but no new problems, at least on the freeways. A couple of off-freeway crashes came in, Dry Creek and Holly, as well as Iliff and Peoria, and up in Westminster at 92nd and Sheridan. Jonathan Steele on KOA 850 AM and 94.1 FM.
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5: Fudge for National Fudge Day, another listener request. If I said that Ken Salazar or anybody else in that previous story was USAG, I apologize. I was talking about Colorado AG the whole time. All right, let me just switch gears here for a second. My wife really likes some of these TV shows where, like, folks are in the wilderness and they have to build, you know, a boma or a structure of some kind. And they have to, you know, like, build it with thorns to keep the hyenas out. And then they have to make a primitive spear or a fishing thing and catch fish or spear a warthog. And they have to forage for ants and grubs and berries in order to survive. And that's what Gina just did for a few days in Tennessee. Sleeping in a tent, listening to music, kind of like naked and afraid, but not the naked part, just afraid. And
6: I don't know. People get pretty naked at these things.
5: Yeah, there's probably a lot of that too. It's not, maybe not quite Burning Man, but Epic, why don't you just tell us about Bonnaroo and eating grubs and hunting for wild boar and everything.
6: You summarized it pretty well. I think that was it. That was my 10th year of the Bonnaroo Music Festival in Manchester, Tennessee. And, every year, I love it. It's a tradition for me. I get together with a bunch of friends. But boy, the future of that festival, I almost want to say it could be in limbo, because this is now the second straight year of real, real, real bad weather conditions. So no joke when you were summarizing it the way you did, you're probably accurate, because Thursday, the weather was fine. But just before Fortet, it's an electronic musician on this big stage. I mean, the main stage at Bonnaroo is incredible.
5: Like Red Rock size, or what would you compare it to? I haven't been.
6: So about up to 80,000 people can go to Bonnaroo. The main stage, they always say, could fit the capacity of Bonnaroo because they want to make sure everybody can see the main headliners. This year, it was a lot smaller. I think they said capacity was around 45,000.
5: Oh, that's enormous.
6: So
5: okay.
6: Very, very huge. Large. Okay. Yes. So Thursday, right before one of the main EDM artists, the power went out. And it just went dark.
0: And so they came on.

0: a loudspeaker and they said, hey, you know, we're having issues, blah, blah, blah. Me and my investigative journalism tactics pulled up the outage map because they said it was a countywide outage and there was no outage anywhere in Coffee County in Tennessee. So it sounded like it was maybe a festival issue and they were just kind of trying to cover up their bases. They got it solved. No problem. It went on. Nobody was canceled. Friday, it got so muddy because they've been having flooding issues. Unlike us in our drought conditions, Tennessee has been just, you know, bombarded with rain. I'm talking like ankle deep mud.
1: Again.
0: People barefoot walking through the mud, people mudsliding through the mud, people just, and I was like, absolutely not. Thank God I had proper footwear. I had no problems. I came prepared. Saturday, some rain moved through, but all the performances went on as scheduled. Sunday, rain went through in the early part of the day. They canceled 11 shows.
1: Oh, no.
0: And Allie and AJ was one of the performers who has now been canceled for the second straight year because they were on it for last year, which got fully canceled. Moral of the story? I'll keep going back. It's a toxic relationship for me. I love Bonner so much.
1: Okay, two quick questions. We're running a little late. What was your favorite show? Your favorite band that you saw, if you had to pick one?
0: So
1: or two?
0: Yeah, so that's the hard thing about Bonnaroo. The reason why I love it so much is because there's such a wide genre of artists.
1: Sure.
0: It's not an EDM festival. I've seen bluegrass. I've seen DJs. I've seen pop stars. I've seen everything.
1: Right.
0: Honestly, Weird Al was great. He was great. I mean, that was the first time I've ever seen him. It was a ton of fun. And I didn't know that he has a full live band up there with him. I thought it was going to be like him and his sketches and his costumes. But the fact that like the band dresses up each time that he's doing Amish Paradise, they're dressed up as well. That was really fun. And Rufus Du Sol is a great Australian dance group. I mean, they put on an incredible performance all the time. So I love it. It's great. But will it happen next year? TBD.
1: All right, last question. Was it muddy enough that you were required to wash your legs?
0: So you said that using baby wipes counts as washing your legs.
1: Yeah, if there's no other option, sure, it counts.
0: But there are, I mean, you could buy shower passes, which are like $20. And I said, absolutely not.
1: No, I'm not doing that either.
0: So baby wipe baths every night. But no...
1: Lower legs, knee to ankle every night.
0: Oh my gosh, I mean, pretty much the entire body because it was mud central.
1: All right.
0: So more than you, I guess.
1: Yeah, definitely more than me. I'm glad you had a great time and I'm glad you didn't starve and the hunting the wild boar and foraging for grubs and berries all worked out well. Everybody text into 56690 and welcome Gina back. We're going to do some news, weather, and traffic, and then John Caldera from the Independence Institute joins us to talk about his piece in the Gazette entitled, Why I'm Voting Democrat.
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0: KOA News Time, 7:34. I'm Gina Gundek. President Trump insisting his deal with Iran is much better than the one negotiated by President Obama during his administration.
21: This deal is a wall to a nuclear weapon. His deal was a road to a nuclear weapon. My deal, they can't have a nuclear. They get blown up. If they have a nuclear weapon, they get blown up.
0: He told leaders at the G7 summit this morning that the deal is fair and good, but he provided no details about the agreement or when the text of the deal will be released. He says he'll send the agreement to Congress for review. We're learning the FBI disrupted an alleged plot to disrupt last weekend's UFC 250 event at the White House. 5 people are in custody, at least 18 others being investigated.
22: The suspects allegedly traveled to Fredericksburg, Virginia to make final preparations for the attack. And the alleged plan included explosive-packed drones hitting buildings near the event, forcing a mass evacuation, and then steering crowds toward a pre-staged sniper team.
0: Fox's Todd Pirro under arrest suspects from Ohio, Missouri, California, and Nebraska. A woman is in critical condition this morning, 2 others hospitalized after being hit by a suspected drunk driver while crossing the street in Lodo Sunday morning. This happened just as the bars were closing.
23: What our investigators have been able to determine through video evidence is that the driver was on 20th Street heading in the direction of the highway when they ran a red light and struck 3 pedestrians who were in the crosswalk.
0: DPD's Doug Shetman says one woman was dragged for half a block before bystanders lifted the car off of her. In sports, the Rockies hoping to rebound when they face the Cubs again tonight after losing to Chicago last night 5-4. Our KOA coverage of tonight's game begins at 5:30. On Wall Street at the opening bell, stocks mixed this morning. Right now, the Dow is up 358 points, S&P up 5 points, while the NASDAQ is down 3 points. U.S. crude oil prices continue to hover just under $78 a barrel. Fox 31 pinpoint weather, mostly sunny, hot today, high temperature around 90 degrees, overnight low down into the mid-50s, back into the mid-90s come tomorrow. Sunshine right now and 60 in Denver. Our next update in 15 minutes. I'm Gina Gondek on KOA. Jonathan Steele joining us from the KOA Traffic Center.
24: Yeah, we're doing pretty well out here. We do have a few slow spots, including I-25 south from Broadway down just past Colorado. Should start to ease up if you're heading down to the DTC. Coming up out of the tech, in fact, is a little sluggish, but we're not tied up too badly. Just a little extra traffic with some slowing. 225 around Parker, still busy. 270 both directions and I-76. And basically all the routes out here have volume in place, but not seeing anything unusual at all. We had a couple of off-freeway crashes that may still be factors for you. 92nd and Sheridan, Iliff and Peoria, as well as Dry Creek and Holly. Jonathan Steele on KOA 850 AM and 94.1 FM.
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1: That's right. You can't hear Rod Stewart at Red Rocks, but you can hear him here on KOA. About a week ago or a week and a half ago, something like that, I was talking with you a little bit about voting in the Colorado primary elections. And as an unaffiliated voter myself, I will get both ballots, the Republican primary ballot, the Democratic primary ballot. And for unaffiliated voters, you choose one. You don't vote both. If you vote both and send them in, neither one will count. You choose one. And, you know, normally I vote on the Republican side, but I'm pondering this concept that even though I do care very much which Republican gets the nomination for governor. I don't think a Republican can win statewide this year. In fact, I would bet an immense amount of money that no Republican will win statewide this year. And so I might, for the first time, vote on the Democratic side. I haven't decided yet, but I'm leaning that way. And I'm leaning that way a little more after reading an article in the Gazette by my friend John Caldera, president of the Independence Institute. ThinkFreedom.org is the website for independence. ThinkFreedom.org. And John's piece is entitled, Why I'm Voting Democrat. John joins us right now to talk about it, and I don't know whether it makes me feel smart or stupid when John and I agree on something. Hi, John.
2: I feel the same way, my friend.
1: So no, elaborate.
2: It's a tough thing. When I was 18 years old, I mean, even this is kind of geek I am. Before I was able to buy a beer, I remember 3-2 beer. I went down and I registered to vote, and I remember registering to vote. And I registered as a Republican, and I've been a proud Republican ever since. I've done the caucuses, I've done the assemblies, I've done all that, and I've stopped. I turned unaffiliated after they changed the law with Prop 108 back in 2016, and to be honest, I've never looked back. Now, keep in mind, I live in Boulder, and you remember Boulder. I actually have the Boulder ballot here in front of me. If I were a Republican, out of the 15 spots, there are only three that have contested races. And there are eight that have no candidate at all. So there is no Republican ballot. Why would I vote for a Republican? And the only reason is to help Barb Kirkmeyer become the sane candidate for the Republican Party and not an embarrassment, which would help out other Republicans like Gabe Evans and others in a few select legislative seats. But you're right. And I understand people get upset when I say this and they say, well, you're making it happen by saying it. A Republican is not going to win this year. All right, this is a anti-Trump year in an anti-Trump state that already has a two-thirds, you know, majority in the House and Senate for Democrats. And so the question is, do I want a socialistic Phil Weiser or a slightly less socialistic Michael Bennett as governor? And I'll take this slightly less socialistic. I don't want Jenna Griswold to become AG. That would be dangerous for Colorado. I've decided to send in my Democratic ballot.
1: Okay, so I think you've made that case very well. And I think I was leaning that way, but I think you've convinced me. So I want to, rather than spend more time on doing that, I want to spend a little more time on the latter part of what you talked about. What, and I think you're right, but it's odd to me that after Michael Bennett being in the Senate for, was he going on 16 years or
2: 68 years, something like that? Yeah.
1: I promise you, John, I'm not saying this as sarcasm, and I don't think you're going to take it as sarcasm. Michael Bennett has been out there for a long, long time, and I cannot tell you what he stands for or what he believes. And again, I'm not trying to be nasty or sarcastic. I share your suspicion that Michael Bennett is slightly less leftist than Phil Weiser, but I'm not sure. How sure are you, and why do you think that Bennett is less leftist than Weiser?
2: Weiser has never once signed the front of a payroll check. At least, Michael Bennett has worked in the private sector before becoming DPS superintendent. He's worked with in the Anschutz Corporation. He has put together some deals that made some money, which tells me at least he understands there is a private sector, that there is something called property rights. He has been, and I've spoken with him, and I get it. There's an empty suit there. He is what Washington is. He is what a politician is. You can't get a straight answer. You don't know. But when it comes to a dynamic duo like Phil Weiser, who has used his office constantly to go after private businesses and the obsession of spending our resources going after Trump, I have no doubt that Michael Bennett is slightly less Democrat, socialistic than Bennett. But let's remember, Weiser's been an academic. He has never had a job. He's never really seen the inside of a courtroom until now. Sean Boyd did a wonderful piece on Jenna Griswold, showing just how incompetent and inexperienced she is to be AG. So, yeah, I'm willing to take that. I look at the other race for United States Senator. Julie Gonzalez, former state legislator, is an avowed socialist. And John Hickenlooper, while not an impressive guy, not one of us, at least he's owned businesses. He understands that fracking is not dangerous. I would much rather John Hickenlooper be our senator. So there's enough here for me to go, I'm going to bring in the Dem ballot.
1: Yeah, I'm with you. I'm going to do that too.
2: And I used to, I used to do talk radio. I don't know if you remember, but I was, I was big, man, really, really big. And I would always get in these arguments with people who said, I'm an independent. And I'm like, no, you're not independent. You're unaffiliated. And it means you lose a lot of your voting power because you don't vote in the assemblies. You don't vote in the caucuses. I get to do that. And that's a real power. You can only vote in the general. Well, that system has completely changed. And so if you don't go to the caucuses, there is no reason to be registered with either party.
1: Right.
2: Let me say it again. If you don't go to the caucuses, then all you're doing is disempowering yourself. I get two ballots. You get two ballots. Every Republican in Boulder, where I live, only gets a Republican ballot. Every Republican everywhere doesn't have the choice. You and I at least have this choice. You might not like this law. I didn't vote for Prop 108, which opened the primaries, but it's the law. I'm going to use it. I'm going to try to leverage my vote the best. Out of curiosity, do you think that Weiser could be more progressive than Bennett?
1: I do. We're just about out of time here, John. My instinct is that Weiser is to Bennett's left. So I think I share your guess on that. My point was more that it's kind of shocking that with Michael Bennett having been in the Senate for so many years, I still don't think I understand what he stands for. So that was the, but I do share your suspicion that Weiser is to Bennett's left. I also note that Bennett just came out in favor of a graduated, aka progressive, aka punitive, income tax structure for the state of Colorado. So they're both going to be terrible.
2: And they're both likely to sign the end of the Labor Peace
1: Act. That's right. That's right.
2: Which is going to be devastating to Colorado's economy.
1: Say that either one of those guys is going to make conservatives, Republicans, and libertarians long for the good old days of Jared Polis.
2: And doesn't that make you sick?
1: Yes, it does. John Caldera's piece in the Gazette is called Why I'm Voting Democrat. And I encourage folks to read it, and you do whatever you want as an unaffiliated voter. But I'm with John. I normally vote in the Republican primary. I'm not going to this time. Gina, that's one way not to get your driver's license.
0: KOA News Time 7:47. Boulder police say a teenage girl who only had a learner's driving permit may have to wait a while into getting her official license after she was pulled over on the Boulder Turnpike going 90 miles an hour in a 60 mile an hour zone. Authorities issued her a ticket with 6 points against her record for the speeding, another 7 points on two separate charges of violating restrictions on a temporary instruction permit, careless driving, and excessive speed. She could even see potential jail time. The Denver metro area heating up today with high temperatures in the 90s. Fox 31 chief meteorologist Dave Frazier says the fire danger once again elevated.
3: On Tuesday, our high will approach 90 degrees. The average right now in Denver is around 84. Wednesday's another sunny, dry day, but it will be turning windy. That's the one day where the temperatures look to approach the mid-90s. It'll be our hottest day of the week ahead.
0: A wildfire that's been burning for 8 days in Montrose County, now 100% contained. The Beehive Fire burned in the Carpenter Flats area. It's about 6 miles northeast of Paradox. It impacted parts of the Rimrocker Trail between Highway 141 and Buckeye Reservoir. Officials say it was caused by lightning and spread across 336 acres before crews were able to fully put it out. And our drought forcing a farm in Severance to cancel its 2026 pumpkin patch season.
4: The owners of Sunrise Farm say a water shortage this year is making it difficult to grow pumpkins and prepare their annual corn maize. Sunrise relies on an irrigation company for its water, but that company's supply is running low. The family-run farm says it's hopeful the fall festivities will return in 2027. Brenda Stewart, KOA.
0: Your next update in 15 minutes. I'm Gina Gondek on KOA. Let's go now to the KOA Traffic Center with a check of your Tuesday morning drive. Here's Jonathan Steele.
24: Yeah, freeways are doing pretty well. We do have some slow spots, nothing unusual right now. South I-25 Broadway to Colorado, and then coming up out of the Tech Center. Quite a bit of slow and go there developing. 270 is getting heavier once again. I-76, the east side of I-70, and all routes in between. They're all moving, though, for in pretty good shape, I should say. There may be a problem on the Cherry Creek Dam Road heading, I guess it would be southwest over towards Cherry Creek anyway, the school area. It's backed up quite a ways in there. I can't get a handle on it at all. So if you're heading that way, there is a delay. And there's kind of a dangerous situation and something that may damage your car tire on 93. It's right at about 64th Avenue. Apparently a bunch of screws were dumped into the road and, yeah, we could see some cars getting flat tires in there. That's 93, right around 64th, so be on the lookout. 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
1: I like hot legs. Funny that you played that before a different song. You played Hot Legs in the previous break. Now that. It's all Rod Stewart all the time here on KOA after Rod Stewart canceled his Red Rock show last night and again tonight on the medical advice of Dr. David Opperman of Colorado Voice Clinic. Don't be mad at Dave. He's trying to protect Rod Stewart and let him have an even longer singing career, even though he's 173 already. So Denver Post has a story that I think is kind of interesting. I was going to get to this a few days ago and I didn't get to it. So let me get to it now. Here's the headline. 18 years ago, Coloradans started having fewer babies. Now it's a higher education problem. This is a fascinating story, by the way, and it doesn't only impact higher ed. It impacts K through 12 as well, but this story focuses on higher ed. The reporter's name here for the Denver Post is Elizabeth Hernandez. She says, higher education institutions have been staring down a looming demographic reality that threatens not only their financial well-being, but the nation's workforce at large. Oh my gosh, Dr. Opperman was listening just then. He just texted in. Oh, Dave, I did not expect to see your name in the news like that. I've said since Dave's listening, I'm going to say this. I know that Dave takes care of a lot of rock stars, but he's very private about it. He doesn't talk about it in the news, doesn't talk about it in the press. He takes care of his clients' privacy. He's saved my voice. So I was a little bit surprised when Red Rocks, on their actual website announcing the cancellation yesterday, said that Rod Stewart visited Dr. David Opperman of Colorado Voice Clinic and that Dr. Opperman said that Rod Stewart needs to rest his voice. I wasn't surprised that that happened. Right. If you're a rock star and you got a voice issue and you're coming to Colorado, you're going to see Dave. I was surprised that his name was put out there in public like that. But anyway, if you got a problem with your voice, ColoradoVoiceClinic.com. All right. Back to this story. The number of high school graduates in the United States peaked in 2025 at nearly 3.9 million is expected to steadily decline for at least the next 15 years, according to data from the Western Interstate Commission for Higher Education, which has tracked these numbers since 1979. About 18 years ago, Americans stopped having as many babies as they used to. So between 2007 and 2025, births in the U.S. declined by 16%. And they decreased, in Colorado, they decreased by about 8%. So not as much as nationwide, but still quite significant. Quite significant. So the Boulder-based Western Interstate Commission predicts a 12% decline in the number of high school graduates in Colorado between 2023, a couple years ago, and 2041, 15 years from now. A total of just over 60,000 students graduated from high school in 4 years in the 2025, graduated in 4 years in the 2024-2025 school year. And so now the point of this story is that there's going to be fewer and fewer high school graduates. So colleges have to figure out what to do. How do they keep enough students? What departments do they have to cut? What services will they have to cut when they've got less money coming in? Or is the state government going to try to backfill by raising our taxes or cutting spending on something else? Again, Denver Post, higher education experts predict fiercer competition among colleges trying to attract students from a smaller cohort, as well as potential enrollment declines that could rock an institution's bottom line, not to mention critical jobs requiring a degree, like nurses and teachers, need the support of a workforce to best serve their communities. Adams State University, which is a really interesting school, by the way, in the San Luis Valley, experienced about 15 years of declining undergraduate enrollment before a recent upturn. And so they've had to deal with all this, and maybe other schools should go talk with Adams State about how to deal with this. But they tried to attract people from other places. They attracted out-of-state students as well. And anyway, it's a much longer article that I'm not going to go through anymore, but they talk about various schools. They talk about MSU in Denver, another very diverse school like Adams State. In any case, it's going to be a story to really keep an eye on. Immense demographic pressure on higher education institutions in Colorado. Coming up after some news, weather, and traffic, Congressman Jeff Crank joins us here on KOA.
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0: 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I'm Gina Gundek. The Iran deal is a big deal at the G7 summit this morning.
1: They will not develop, purchase, buy, or any other thing. They're not going to acquire a nuclear weapon. If they do, all hell will rain down on them.
0: President Trump speaking while sitting next to the Emir of Qatar at the summit, thanking him for his help.
1: Because they were really on the line. They were in the front line. They were being shot at just about as much as anybody, but you were a lot closer.
0: The president says the agreement with Iran will be finalized on Friday and have shipping fully flowing again through the Strait of Hormuz. He insists the U.S. is not investing any money in Iran, but there are questions about what Iran gets out of the deal.
2: The only economic benefit that Iran would see from the U.S. is lifting of the sanctions. We're eager to see this text because that might be included in this text, but right now, according to the vice president and U.S. officials, it sounds like that money is coming from the Gulf. Gulf allies will put that fund together, $300 billion. We don't know if it's up front, over the course of time.
0: That's Fox's Aisha Hosni. The FBI says it thwarted an attack on Sunday against the UFC 250 Freedom event on the White House lawn. Vice President J.D. Vance was there.
3: I actually just heard about it this morning myself. And so this is very, very dark stuff. You see more political violence and violent rhetoric coming from the left than the right these days.
0: 5 people are in custody, another 18 under investigation. Investigators say the plot involved a multi-stage attack using drones to fire at the White House, which would steer the crowd toward a sniper nest. The state Supreme Court weighing in on a case of a former Circle K clerk who was fired for fighting back against a shoplifter. The justices ruling Mary Moreno's lawsuit can proceed in federal court. Moreno's lawyer says she didn't chase the shoplifter out into the parking lot. She just fended him off when he came behind the counter with a knife.
4: There are just times where it's inevitable that you are going to have to make contact with an assailant in order to make sure that you keep yourself and others safe.
0: Iris Halpern says employees shouldn't have to choose between their livelihood and their life. The case could set a national precedent regarding do not confront policies. In sports, the Rockies face the Cubs again tonight in Chicago after losing last night 5-4. Our KOA coverage of today's game begins at 5:30. And the Broncos begin their 3-day mandatory minicamp today. On Wall Street, the stocks are mixed this morning. Right now, the Dow is up 358 points. S&P is up 5 points, while the NASDAQ is down 3 points. U.S. crude oil prices are just under $78 a barrel. AAA puts the national gas average at $4.04 a gallon this morning. Colorado is a couple cents higher at $4.06. 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Fox 31 pinpoint weather, mostly sunny today. Our high temperature should approach 90 degrees this afternoon. Tonight's low should be around 60 degrees. We'll hit heat back up into the mid-90s again tomorrow. Slight cool down by Thursday, as we'll be in the mid-80s. Sunshine and 59 in Denver. Our next update in 15 minutes. I'm Gina Gondek on KOA. Jonathan Steele joining us with a check of our drive in the KOA Traffic Center.
5: Yeah, I was just looking at C-470 through Highlands Ranch. There's a left lane stall eastbound right at about University. So folks are scrambling to get around that. And it is backed up, it looks like, to about Kendrick Castillo Way. It could reach all the way back to Santa Fe here before too long. So keep to the right, or you can jump in the HOV lane, I guess. 225 in from Parker's, a little busy. We have had a problem up on the Dam Road, Cherokee Dam Road, on the south, or I guess that would be the southwest side. Anyway, it's across from the reservoir itself. It may be a stall as opposed to an accident, but it's been backed up in there. Let's see, I-25 south from Broadway, still awfully busy, 270. And even I-25 from the turnpike coming into downtown through I-70 is jamming up. There might be a problem around 38th. Going to have to check a little bit closer there. I can't see a lane block just yet. Just a heads up again, if you're using Highway 93 near 64th Avenue, a bunch of screws were dumped into the highway there. That could definitely cause some problems for you. 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
7: All right, I've known Jeff Crank for over 20 years. He represents Colorado's 5th Congressional District. I think he's one of the true good guys. I saw him at a birthday party over the weekend, and I said, you know, we got to get you on the show. It's been too long. And he said, well, yeah, I actually have a lot to talk about. And one of the things Jeff mentioned to me was new jobs in Colorado Springs. So I'm going to let Jeff describe all that because I think it's a fantastic story and one I want him to share. So welcome back to the show, Jeff.
8: Ross, thank you. We have known each other a long time. I don't want to say you were a nobody because you were never a nobody, you know, but you weren't the great Ross Kaminsky back when I first met you.
7: And I'm still not.
8: Thanks for having me on. You know, great news for El Paso County. You know, job growth in Colorado is a tough thing. It's something that we haven't had a whole lot of over the last few years, but we were very fortunate, just about a year ago, we got word that we were losing U.S. Space Command, which is the loss of about 1,000 jobs, 600 military jobs, and about 400 civilian jobs that are going to be leaving Colorado. And, you know, we fought that. We didn't like it, but we chose to work with the administration to try and get some things here to Colorado to replace that. And we just had a great announcement just a couple of weeks ago. The Secretary of the Air Force came out and did a press conference out at Schriever Space Force Base and talked about three things that are coming to Colorado Springs. One is a space operations center, which is going to be about 5,700 jobs, 2,500 civilian jobs, and the rest will be military jobs. They're basically going to do Golden Dome reconnaissance work with the National Reconnaissance Office. And so that's brand new stuff coming to El Paso County. A great thing for us. And then we got a new entity called a PAE, or a program account executive. Basically, they do all of the purchasing for the Space Force on ranges and test facilities across the country. It's a $4 billion budget authority. Every year, it's going to grow to about $10 billion budget authority. That's coming to Colorado Springs. That'll be another 500 jobs or so. And then finally, we've got second lieutenants who come into the Space Force. Right now, they come into El Paso County. Their first year, they spend at Peterson Space Force Base here. That number is right now 600 of those. It's going to grow to 1,800 next year. So just a tremendous amount of good news, really, for El Paso County when it comes to getting new military jobs down here.
0: And do you think those are jobs that are, A, here to stay, even like you mentioned with Space Force moving to Huntsville? And would this be people that maybe work in Colorado Springs right now that don't want to move to Huntsville and have new opportunities with these new jobs? Or will they be forced to move? And this just broadens the opportunities for other Springs residents.
8: Yeah, I think it's a little bit of both, Gina. They certainly will be some people from Space Force who hopefully get the opportunity to move into some of these new roles. But some of them will be new altogether just because it's a different skill set that folks will have. You know, they're offering some retention bonuses to get people to move from Colorado Springs to Alabama. So I suspect many people will, based on, you know, the financial situation. But there's some who probably won't and want to stay in Colorado. And this will be an opportunity for them to look at picking up one of those roles.
7: I'm interested, you know, to the extent that you're willing to talk about it, in some of the politics around this, because President Trump has clearly not loved Colorado, had some very public arguments with Governor Polis. Then you've got Phil Weiser, who's made it a hobby to sue President Trump every week, and including a lawsuit about this. I know Phil pretty well, and I told him that I think among his 60-something lawsuits, suing the federal government to prevent moving Space Command may be his weakest. In any case, how do you, as the representative for that and a Republican for that district and a Republican, deal with the politics of this to try to bring these jobs, knowing that other politicians in Colorado are maybe intentionally antagonizing Trump?
8: Well, it's been difficult. I mean, this was done, I'll be honest with you, you don't see a lot from our two U.S. senators crowing about this decision because they really didn't have anything to do with it. They were counterproductive to this effort. I tried to get it, and they, once the decision was made, Senator Hickenlooper and Senator Bennett decided to sort of go on the attack on Donald Trump because they wanted to get reelected in a crazy Democrat primary that they have. So that's the choice they made. The choice I had to make was to represent my community. And my community isn't one that wants to defund ICE. They want to work with ICE. Our sheriff here in El Paso County is a great sheriff who works with federal law enforcement to the extent that state law allows him to do so, of course. And so we had to prove to the administration that El Paso County, that Colorado Springs, isn't crazy just trying to do everything they can to stop the federal government. And that was a task to do that. And we didn't have a lot of help from our federal elected officials, and we sure had no help from the attorney general. The attorney general never asked people in Colorado Springs whether they thought it was a good idea to sue on the Space Command issue. If he had, the Colorado Springs Chamber would have told him no. The city council would have told him no. The county commissioners would have told him no. In fact, they all opposed, came out and opposed his lawsuit and filed an amicus brief in opposition to his lawsuit.
7: I'll tell you what, Jeff, I have you scheduled to be done now. Would it be possible for you to stick with us for like 3 minutes so we can talk a little bit more? Because I want to ask you some things specifically about Colorado Springs and like whether it's turning into Denver and stuff like that. Can you stick with us for a bit?
8: Absolutely, as long as you need me.
7: Okay. Congressman Jeff Crank, Republican, representing the 5th Congressional District, is going to stick with us. Right now, Gina's got an update for us on that very unfortunate B-52 crash yesterday.
0: KOA News Time 8:14. The investigation continues after that B-52 bomber crashed at Edwards Air Force Base in California, killing all 8 members on board.
9: This was a mixed crew. This was a mixed crew of military, government civilians, and government contractors.
0: Deputy Commander for the 412th Test Wing, Colonel James Hayes, says they're not sure yet what caused the crash yesterday, but it happened during what they called a routine test mission northeast of Lancaster.
9: Supporting the radar modernization program, which is a test, it was a local test sortie. It took off and immediately after takeoff crashed and burst into flames.
0: Meanwhile, the FAA and NTSB are also still on scene in Butler, Missouri, trying to determine the cause of a plane crash on Sunday that killed a pilot and 11 other people preparing for a skydiving excursion. A father of one of the victims spoke with ABC.
10: My son was on the plane. He had new business, 2 new baby boys. I mean, everything was going good for him. Just don't understand what happened.
0: A city official says it appears that the pilot may have been trying to make an emergency landing on a flat roadway nearby, but the plane stalled and crashed. The FDA giving Colorado the green light to import lower-cost prescription drugs from Canada. It'll take some time to set up the supply chain, but Governor Polis says the program could eventually save Coloradans about $46 million over the next few years. The plan covers 20 medications for conditions including cancer, HIV, diabetes, and arthritis. And the Molly Brown House in Denver now displaying never-before-seen artifacts from the Titanic.
11: One of the most talked-about items is an Egyptian souvenir that Molly Brown purchased just days before the infamous voyage and kept in her pocket during the sinking. There's also a new first floor exhibit titled Let Them See What We Can Do. It features work by artists who visited the Molly Brown House Museum and created pieces inspired by their research and experiences. Carrie Mack, KOA.
0: Your next update in 15 minutes. I'm Gina Gondek on KOA. Let's go now to the KOA Traffic Center with the check of your drive. Here's Jonathan Steele.
5: Yeah, we still have a stall down on C-470 eastbound coming through Highlands Ranch. It's right at University. It was sitting in the left lane, and it is pretty slow now back to Santa Fe. So we're definitely looking at delays there. We may have a problem on 6th also, eastbound in between. It looks like Wadsworth and Sheridan. Haven't pinpointed a lane or what's going on there, but it's unusual because it's jamming there. But ahead of that, it opens up beautifully into I-25. I-25 a little busy, but between downtown of the Tech, up north, coming down from the turnpike's been awfully slow. 270 continues to jam pretty heavily out of Commerce City. Jonathan Steele on KOA 850 AM and 94.1 FM.
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7: That's a good song, too. It's all Rod Stewart all the time here on Rock and Roll KOA. You can't hear Rod Stewart at Red Rocks, but you can hear him on KOA. Jeff Crank stays with us. He is Republican representing Colorado's 5th Congressional District, which includes Colorado Springs and other places as well. And Jeff, thanks for sticking around. And I wanted to ask you a little bit, and there's sort of a personal spin on this in a way. My wife doesn't love Denver and the suburbs and talks from time to time about how she might prefer being in the Springs. In particular, she likes some area, I don't know the name of the area, but kind of overlooking Garden of the Gods and beautiful views and things like that. So it's not impossible that we might like buy down there at some point. And my question for you is, does it feel to you, to someone who lives in the Springs, represents the Springs, like the Springs are starting to turn into Denver a little bit in ways that maybe aren't so great, whether it's crime or home prices or energy policy or anything you want to talk about?
8: Well, yeah, Ross, and first of all, we'd love to have you as a

0: changing. In a lot of ways, it is a sanctuary from the crazy that is, you know, Metro, Denver, and some of those things. Now, the problem is we do have to deal with some of the state laws that are passed, and that's a difficult thing to do. Housing costs are high here, in part because we have a state legislature that's driving up the cost of housing by their crazy mandates, and the same is true of energy. But overall, you know, Colorado Springs, and we're seeing a lot of people who maybe work in the southern part of Denver who are buying a home and living in El Paso County. It's just better and it's easier.
1: That's what I was going to ask, was the affordability aspect of it, because you think about it and you're like, okay, I felt like a lot of people moved to the Springs because they could afford something. Now you look at gas prices and wonder, well, if you have to commute to Denver, is it really worth the price anymore? But do you feel like it is still a pretty competitive market if you're looking to buy a single family home, maybe those first time home buyers in the Springs?
0: It is compared to Denver, but housing costs are high in Colorado, and we need to work on that. And there's a lot of things that I think we can do. It's difficult at the entry level right now in Colorado Springs to buy that house that's $400,000 or $500,000. I would say that's tough right now. But you know, it's better. It's certainly better than Denver. And there's a lot of work that we need to do. And again, I think most of it is at the state level, but certainly some of it is at the federal level, things that we're doing to try and make it more affordable for people to just get in their first home.
2: All right, let me just ask you a brief question that relates to something you and I were talking about offline, the life of a congressman. You know, you get these breaks from time to time. And I don't think folks understand just what it is to be a congressman. And I'm not even sure you want to explain this to folks, but we're friends and I'm going to ask you in public anyway. Like, in order to win elections, you need to be able to get the message out. You need to be able to tell people who you are, what you've done, what you believe, what you're going to do, and all this. And that's not free. Can you please give folks a sense of, a day, an occasional day in the life of a congressman? It's not every day, but it's some days.
0: Yeah. Well, first of all, we spend an inordinate amount of time on airplanes, right? I travel back and forth every week. So usually on Monday, I'm heading back on an airplane to Washington, D.C., and on Thursday evening or Friday morning, heading back to Colorado. So we do that a lot. It takes, obviously a little bit of our week. When we're out in Washington, D.C., it's kind of nonstop meetings, committee hearings, floor proceedings, and it's probably, 8 a.m. to 8 p.m. It's probably 12-hour days out there, I would say, most days. And it's filled with, in between what you're doing officially, you do have to go off campus, go somewhere else, so you're off and out of a public building, and you have to raise money. And it is a very time-consuming thing that is very unfortunate part of the business, and it's the least desirable part of it. And then when we're back here, when I'm back here in Colorado, I mean, I think people think we're on maybe vacation. Well, we're not voting, but we're doing a lot of different things. Just yesterday, I visited, USAA, the insurance company here in Colorado Springs, and I had a couple of other meetings with folks. I've gone on ride-alongs with police departments and sheriff's office and fire departments, and so it is constantly doing things here, too. Yesterday, I think I started my day at 8, and I finished about 9 p.m.
2: Yeah, and for sure, I know a lot of people who are or were in Congress, and every single one of them says that the worst part of the job is the amount of fundraising that's required.
0: Yeah, it is. And you have another job. Sometimes your opponent doesn't have a job that they have to do. They can just focus on that stuff. But you have a job you have to do. You have to represent the people. You have to work to get those 5,700 jobs to come into El Paso County. And then at the same time, you've got this other stuff that you've got to do. And so it is a lot. And, it's a noble thing. I don't ever want to complain about it, because it's just God's gift. It's the greatest thing I've ever gotten to do in my life, is to represent the people of the 5th Congressional District. And it's a great honor to do it.
2: Jeff Crank, my friend of 20-plus years, represents Colorado's 5th Congressional District. Thanks for spending some time with us. Thanks for sticking around for a few extra minutes.
0: Ross and Gina, thank you both. Appreciate you.
2: All right. There's Jeff Crank, one of the good guys. One quick correction from yesterday, and Dragon knew that I had said this wrong, but I had said I thought that maybe that was RFK's first time on KOA, RFK Jr.'s first time, but Mandy had him on

0: whenever it was that he was running for president. So that was not his first time on. And I heard that Mandy's listeners were salty about that, even though I said I'm not sure. But in any case, if you were salty about it, I very sweetly apologize for getting that wrong. Your chance to win $2,500 to celebrate America's 250th is coming up in the next few minutes, so keep it right here on KOA.
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2: 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I'm Gina Gundek.
17: Without the United States, there would be no Israel. Without me, there would be no Israel, because no other president was willing to do what I did.
2: President Trump reacting to reports that Israel refuses to pull out of Lebanon, even though that's a requirement, the latest deal between the U.S. and Iran. The president also pushing back on reports that the deal will cost the U.S. billions.
17: No, we're not investing any money. We have the right to if we want, but we're not investing any money. We didn't pay for it like Obama did. He paid.
2: That's a reference to the 2015 nuclear deal he canceled during his first term. This morning, the president is meeting with Ukrainian President Volodymyr Zelensky at the summit. Five people under arrest in an alleged plot to attack the UFC fight at the White House from over the weekend.
18: The plan involved hooking explosives onto drones and flying them into nearby buildings, and then what's described as a second wave would rush a checkpoint.
2: That's ABC's Sherry Preston. People living in high-risk areas of Jefferson County will soon face new fire mitigation requirements. County Commissioner Leslie Delkemper says new developments in homes will need to use fire-resistant materials and keep vegetation at least 5 feet away from any buildings.
19: When you put in place WUI codes, it can immediately increase by 40 to 60% the likelihood that firefighters can save your home.
2: The ultimate goal is to slow wildfire spread and improve changes of homes and the chances of homes surviving if a fire breaks out in a neighborhood. The new rule will take effect on July 1st. And Aurora police are using a new podcast series to try to identify a murder suspect in a 10-year-old cold case. 21-year-old Chelsea Yasser was found stabbed to death in the Burlington Coat Factory parking lot on Albanine Street back in May of 2016. Surveillance video shows a struggle inside of a red or maroon Ford Windstar, but it doesn't identify the vehicle's license plate or the suspect in that cold case. Authorities are reaching out to the public and releasing a podcast for the first time in the department's history. In sports, the Rockies face the Chicago Cubs again tonight after dropping game one of the series last night, 5-4. Our KOA coverage of today's game begins at 5:30. And the Broncos are set to begin their mandatory mini camp today, tomorrow, and Thursday. They will then take a month off before returning for training camp in late July. On Wall Street, stocks mixed as the Dow once again is reaching record highs. The Dow is currently up 346 points. S&P is down 17 points, while the NASDAQ is down 137. The Federal Reserve, under the new leadership of Kevin Warsh, will be holding its first policy meeting today. At its conclusion come tomorrow, Warsh will be delivering his assessment to the U.S. economy, talking about the possibility of future interest rate cuts. Fox 31 pinpoint weather will reach 90 degrees today. Plenty of sunshine. Overnight low should be in the upper 50s, climbing back up into the mid-90s tomorrow, back into the mid-80s by Thursday. Currently sunny skies and 65 in Denver. Our next update in 15 minutes. I'm Gina Gondek on KOA. Jonathan Steele joining us with the check of our Tuesday morning drive in the KOA Traffic Center.
20: Yeah, we've had a few problems out here. The latest, I'm just spotting this on I-70 eastbound right after 225. The right lane's blocked. They are calling it a crash. I can't see it fully, but it doesn't matter. It is backed up to Peoria, so you're going to have to squeeze left and then get back to the right, because a lot of folks obviously use that right lane to either get on to 225 or on to Pena. 270 still running a little heavy. 6th Avenue trying to recover after an accident also eastbound approaching Sheridan. They were able to get that to the shoulder, but looks like we're slow from Kipling coming out of Lakewood, and C-470 improving also where we had a left lane stall near University. This was eastbound through Highlands Ranch. It's still a little sluggish in there, but it's picking up a little bit on the speeds also. Jonathan Steele on KOA 850 AM and 94.1 FM.
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0: It's a great song, too. Excellent, excellent song. Okay, let me let you know. Normally we have Leland Vittert and his hair on Tuesdays. This week we've got him on Wednesday, so Leland will join us at 7:34 tomorrow, at 8:34. So this time tomorrow, we will have a woman named Ellen Stofan, who is the Undersecretary for Science and Research at the Smithsonian. And we're going to talk about the Smithsonian and the 250th anniversary of the United States. So that's going to be a lot of fun. Let me just mention. So Gina talked in a newscast earlier that today is going to be the first day of a 2-day meeting for the Fed. This will be under the new chairmanship of Kevin Warsh, who was just confirmed recently by the Senate. The previous chairman, Jay Powell, normally when Fed chairmen step down as chair, they also leave the Fed, but he's not. And he doesn't have to. He's not, because there's still other stuff going on where he feels like the Trump administration is coming after the Fed, and he wants to be there to try to defend the Fed until such time as the Trump administration starts leaving them alone. But in any case, it's going to be a very interesting dynamic, because you've got a new chairman who is close to Trump and who Trump likes, at least for now, and the old chairman who Trump routinely calls stupid, slow, too late. And to be clear, I don't think Jay Powell did a very good job. I'm not a fan of Jay Powell, and he is too late. I don't think he's stupid, but he's too late. And Trump is absolutely right about that. Anyway, so we've got, today's the first day of the meeting. Tomorrow's the second day of the meeting. Noon Mountain Time tomorrow, they will announce their decision on interest rates. Almost certainly, almost 100% chance the decision will be no change in interest rates. But the thing to watch will be the press conference afterwards, because Jay Powell had a certain style. He really talked a lot. He kind of seemed like he liked making headlines. I wouldn't be surprised if Warsh is a little more guarded, a little less effusive in his conversation. It'll be very interesting to see what his style is, because he's one of the only people in the world at this point whose style of talking can actually move markets. That money and market commentary brought to you by Blue Heron Capital. Now, let me go back to this crazy story that broke this morning. I shared with you earlier the Fox News version of it. I'm going to go to CBS News version of it right now. The FBI says it disrupted an alleged attempt to target Sunday's UFC America 250 event at the White House. A law enforcement source tells CBS News that 5 people are in custody so far. On June 10th, so less than a week ago, and so what I'm quoting from here is a statement from FBI Director Kash Patel. This is something he posted on X today. On June 10th, FBI and our law enforcement partners became aware of a potential threat to the UFC America 250 event in Washington, D.C., involving individuals outside of the National Capital Region. And thanks to the rapid action of this FBI, our partners, and the Department of Justice in a multi-state operation, multiple individuals are now in custody, and the allegedly planned attacks were stopped cold. 2 sources tell CBS. Now, listen to just how insane this is. Two sources tell CBS that the alleged plot involved using explosive-laden drones to strike buildings in the area and snipers to then attack the crowd as they fled, followed by a second wave involving an attempt to storm the White House gate. Wow. A law enforcement source told CBS that law enforcement became aware of the threat after a relative, and I assume that means a relative of one of the would-be perpetrators, contacted them. So the tip eventually led to the arrest of an Ohio man. And then as they were searching his stuff, looking at his phone, they found a plot on a Signal chat, and others were arrested based on that. So I have no idea whether these are, you know, a bunch of idiot cranks without any capabilities or whether these are people who actually had that level of desire and capability to create explosive laden drones and fly them into buildings or into crowds or whatever, and then set up sniper positions on buildings nearby. First of all, you'd have to think that Secret Service and whoever else was probably everywhere around that event. Because obviously Donald Trump was out in the open for that. He was near that claw, that cage thing, right? He was out in the open. So you would have to assume that every nearby building had a Secret Service sniper on it. They weren't going to let that Butler, Pennsylvania thing happen again. But still, were these guys really going to try to do it? I don't know. But clearly FBI took it seriously enough, and I'm glad they did. And I would like to know, you know, did they start buying things to do this, for example? But that's not even the main point, because these guys were stopped. But there's two things to think about now. One is, now this is in the news. And there are enough angry, insane, whatever word you want to use, people in this country who might hear this story and be inspired by it. The way that sometimes law enforcement agencies don't like talking very much about serial killers or other kinds of particular violent events because they don't want to encourage some other unstable or deranged person from trying to get their own 15 minutes of fame. So you do have to wonder about, might just the existence of this story in the news now be a kind of thing that inspires others? I bet that this was a conversation within the FBI. Should we even tell anybody that we stopped this, or should we just keep it quiet? Kash Patel is not the guy to keep it quiet. He is all about tooting his own horn, and the FBI's as well. And maybe that's fine. Maybe that's fine. But I do think it's an interesting question. And then the other thing is, whether or not somebody might have been inspired by this, or versus something they may already be thinking of, or something they may think of in the future, even not having heard of this story. What if other people think about the same kind of stuff for other major holidays? Think about all the parades that happen in Washington, D.C. and elsewhere. Not just parades, but fireworks and all kinds of stuff on July 4th. Right? There's just, you know, this world of drones really does significantly increase everybody's risk and significantly increases the level of diligence required by law enforcement. And I just want to reiterate, even though I didn't say it already, so I'm not really reiterating it, but emphasize that these guys were caught because of a kind of see something, say something, because a relative of one of the people who was talking about being involved in this plot contacted law enforcement. You should be that person too, right? I don't mean, you know, find a conspiracy under every rock. But if you come to learn that some people are planning something bad, even if you're not sure they have the full motivation or the skill set, don't take that chance. Because if they did go ahead with it and you didn't even try to stop something that you might have been able to stop, you'll never forgive yourself.
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2: KOA News Time, 8:49. Denver implementing new reporting requirements for lobbyists. Yesterday, the city council gave final approval to new rules and regulations that say anyone paid at least $1,000 to engage in lobbying must report the details of their work every 2 months. Denver clerk and recorder Paul Lopez says it's all about making it easy for people to see the entire process.
12: The everyday people in the community can look up and see transparency when it comes to who's lobbying city council members, especially if they're acting on behalf of a client.
2: It goes into effect in January. A new data center could be coming to northwestern Colorado Springs. The city's planning department approving the application for the proposed project Taurus Data Center, which would reuse an industrial building near the Garden of the Gods Road. Neighbors have already expressed concerns over its noise, water use, and power infrastructure, but developers say that the property is zoned for that use. Residents have until June 22nd to file an appeal. A new report names Colorado one of the most charitable states in the country. The report from the Common Sense Institute shows Coloradans volunteer 110 million hours each year.
13: In a lot of ways, you think about charitable giving as not necessarily just being a greater indicator of Coloradans' generosity, but also more efficient toward its means.
2: CSI's DJ Summers says Colorado ranks third on the list, just behind Montana, and Utah. Your next update at 9 o'clock. I'm Gina Gondek on KOA. Let's go now to the KOA Traffic Center with a look at your drive. Here's Jonathan Steele.
20: Yeah, we're winding down fairly well. There's a few slow spots out here. 6th Avenue, for instance, is jamming around Wadsworth heading towards Sheridan because there's remnants of an accident to the shoulder area. Down south coming up from Mo Ridgegate or so, and then into the Tech and eventually towards downtown. It's kind of in pockets of slowing. 225 around Parker, southbound 25 between Broadway and Colorado, as well as 270 and the east side of I-70, where we did have a crash out near 225 on the eastbound side, but they were quickly able to clear that. The Boulder Turnpike's actually a little heavy from Westminster to Broomfield through Superior. Then as you descend down the hill into Boulder, it starts to pick up pretty nicely. Off the freeway system, a few accidents, one at Bellevue and Holly, another one at Buckley and Hamden. Jonathan Steele on KOA 850 AM and 94.1 FM.
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0: I don't know what was more surprising story this morning, that the FBI stopped a potential attack on UFC America 250 at the White House, or that Red Rocks announced that Rod Stewart canceled because he saw Dr. David Opperman over at Colorado Voice Clinic, and Dr. Opperman said, no, you better not sing or you might permanently wreck your voice. So, yeah, free shout, free advertising for my buddy Dr. Opperman. 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If it's good enough for Rod Stewart, it's probably good enough for me. All right, Epic, we haven't done real or fake in a little while. So, you ready?
1: I have not gotten any of these right since we've been doing it. So, sure.
0: Is that true?
1: Yeah.
0: No.
1: Yeah.
0: Really?
1: Uh-huh.
0: All right, here we go. FBI has built a full-scale replica of a small town in Alabama to train for responses to cyber attacks. Humanoid robot getting ready to climb Mount Everest. World Cup match in Mexico called early due to swarm of bees. Chinese drivers are fooling Tesla autopilot cameras with doll heads.
1: Wait, those all sound like they could be real.
0: They do. They do all sound like it.
1: I've been out of the news cycle for a little bit.
0: Yeah.
1: So I'm going to take a shot in the dark here. I could be completely wrong, but okay. I'm going to go with the swarm of bees. But I feel like I should know that. But I've not been following any of the World Cup because I was at Bonnaroo over the weekend.
0: And Dragon, if Gina gets it right today, what does she win?
2: Baby wipes for her legs.
1: Nice.
0: Gina, the actual fake headline is... World Cup match in Mexico called early due to swarm of bees.
1: Let's go!
3: You are fake news.
0: She got it right.
1: Nice.
0: As sleep deprived as she is. I know we got to go here.
1: I just feel like I would have known that story even when I was out of the news cycle, because that would have been a great headline.
0: So in your last several days of the Tennessee version of Naked and Afraid, how many total hours of sleep do you think you got? Or how many average hours of sleep per night, if that's an easier
1: average
0: way to answer.
1: Average hour of sleep per night, that's a better way to go about it. Probably two, three.
0: Really?
1: There were some nights where music ended. There were some nights where music ended at 6 a.m. I did not stay out that late.
0: Okay.
1: But I probably was there until like 3 or 4.
0: How close is your tent to where the music was playing?
1: Pretty close.
0: So would it keep you up, or could you sleep through it? Did you have earplugs or no?
1: Earplugs, yep.
0: But it still keep you up?
1: Yep.
0: So at what time, it's 8:55 right now, approximately at what time will you be asleep today?
1: Two hours.
0: 2 hours from now.
1: Yeah. All Actually, right. No, I have it 3 hours.
0: All right, everybody cheer Gina on for a good nap. She'll be well-rested tomorrow. It's good to have you back, Gina. Thank you again, Dragon, for another awesome show. Have a wonderful rest of your Tuesday. Michael Brown next on KOA.
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1: KOA News Time 902. I'm Gina Goddek.
3: Iran will never have a nuclear weapon. And it says it loud and clear. They're not going to develop it. They're not going to buy it. They're not going to do anything with it. And if they do, they suffer unbelievable consequences.
1: President Trump touting the U.S. deal with Iran this morning at the G7 summit, where he's also trying to dispel some rumors.
3: We are not investing any money in Iran, by the way. That rumor got out there yesterday. It was ridiculous.
1: The president adding that the U.S. will lift sanctions as soon as the Strait of Hormuz opens. But Israel's attack on Lebanon could be a sticking point in this deal.
23: Because the Iranian foreign minister says that any attack in Lebanon will be considered a violation of the Memorandum of Understanding. Israeli Prime Minister Benjamin Netanyahu last night indicated that the Israelis will continue to operate against Hezbollah, an Iran-backed group that is continuing to fire drones and rockets into Israel.
1: That's Fox's Trey Yang. The FBI says it thwarted a potential drone attack at Sunday's UFC America 250 event in D.C. FBI Director Kash Patel says they became aware of a potential threat last week Wednesday, and five individuals were taken into custody, at least 18 others being investigated. The group reportedly planned to use explosive drones to hit buildings near the fight and then use snipers to target crowds as they fled. Another round of primaries and runoffs taking place today as voters will be casting ballots in Georgia, Alabama, Oklahoma, and Washington, D.C.
24: Seven candidates are running in the Democratic primary to be the next mayor of Washington, D.C., including Ward 4 Councilwoman Janice Lewis-George, who's backed by the D.C. Democratic Socialists of America. In the Alabama Senate primary runoff, President Trump has backed Congressman Barry Moore over retired Navy SEAL Jared Hudson. In the Georgia runoff, President Trump's backed Congressman Mike Collins to challenge Senator John Ossoff in November, while outgoing Governor Brian Kemp has backed former University of Tennessee football coach Derek Dooley.
1: That's Fox's Jessica Rosenthal. A woman is in critical condition, two others hospitalized after being hit by a suspected drunk driver while crossing a street in Lodo Sunday morning. It happened just as the bars were closing.
25: What our investigators have been able to determine through video evidence is that the driver was on 20th Street heading in the direction of the highway when they ran a red light and struck three pedestrians who were in the crosswalk.
1: DPD's Doug Shepman says investigators say that the driver appeared to be intoxicated. And there's a new James Beard Award winner in Denver. Penelope Wong, owner of UN Wonton, was named Best Chef for the Mountain Region at last night's Beard's Awards ceremony in Chicago. She has been a finalist three previous times and beat Chef Johnny Curiel at Alma Fonda Fina. UN Wonton is located on Fairfax Street in Denver's Park Hill neighborhood. In sports, the Rockies were walked off in their series opener against the Cubs, losing to Chicago 5-4 at Wrigley Field yesterday. They'll visit the Cubs again tonight. Our KOA coverage of that game begins at 5:30. On Wall Street, stocks mixed as the Dow once again hit a record high. The Dow is up 358 points. S&P is down 10 points, while the NASDAQ is down 80 points. U.S. crude oil prices just under $78 a barrel. And the Federal Open Market Committee opens its two-day policy meeting today, with the announcement on interest rates coming tomorrow. Fox 31 pinpoint weather will reach 90 degrees again today. Plenty of sunshine. Overnight lows should be in the upper 50s to near 60, climbing back into the mid-90s tomorrow and then returning into the mid-80s for a high by Thursday. Right now it's 65 in Denver. Our next update at 9:30. I'm Gina Goddek on KOA. Jonathan Seal joining us with a check of our drive in the KOA Traffic Center.
26: Got a couple of slow spots still left over and a crash, it appears, on I-25 South coming through downtown. It's approaching Colfax. I can't tell what lane's blocked, but it is a solid backup all the way to I-70. Just heavy stop and go there. Do have some traffic still left over between downtown and the Tech. 270 heading west up through Vasquez and 6th Avenue even coming out of Lakewood, particularly around Wadsworth and just past that area. There's remnants of one accident still sitting off to the right shoulder. Jonathan Steele on KOA 850 AM, 94. For 1FM.
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0: are listening to The Situation with Michael Brown on KOA 850 AM. 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
1: Good morning from Buffalo, New York. The picture of the car that I had sent you was in front of the community center in Salem, South Dakota, where my daughter, who is the mother of the Rules of Engagement girls, is a member of the city council. They threw us a 50th anniversary party there on the 6th. Everyone had a great time, so I hope everybody else has a great day.
2: Did you see their original wedding picture?
3: Yep, sure did.
2: Wow.
3: She hasn't changed a bit. She's amazing looking. After 50 years of marriage?
2: His kind of baby blue, powder blue tuxedo with the big
3: light.
2: That looks just almost exactly like what I wore.
3: Oh, that's even better. Did you have the sideburns too?
2: No, I didn't have the sideburns. I looked at that and I went, I almost went upstairs to get the wedding album out to see if it was exactly the same because it looked pretty damn close.
3: The style.
2: It was the style. And of course, yeah, as I recall, I think he had a mustache. I didn't have a mustache, but I had shoulder length hair.
3: You?
2: Oh, I total hippie. Yes.
3: Yeah, that's fine.
2: Yeah, shoulder length hair.
3: Clearly, fan of convertibles.
2: I never had a convertible. Never had a convertible.
3: Not you, them.
2: Well, I know that. Of course they are. 50 years, apparently all they and I assume they lived in Colorado at one time.
3: I don't know.
2: But if you live in either North or South Dakota, I'm not quite convinced, like Wisconsin, Minnesota, or Montana, that a convertible is the car of choice. But hey, to each his own, right?
3: Hey, if you've got that spare car and you want it, go for it. As long as it lives inside in the winter, you'd be good.
2: Yeah. Scraping the snow and ice off your... Yeah, I don't think so. There is a special circle of digital hell that I've gotten caught in, and I can't get out. It's the reply all joke chain. Do you ever deal with that? You get those?
3: No.
2: I hate you. How come you don't get them?
3: Are they like part of the Denver Alls here or something?
2: No. It's just, and I want to be careful here because it's a listener. And this listener has in the past emailed me like, yesterday you were talking about XYZ. But here's what I think. Perfectly fine. Perfectly fine. But not this one. Somebody, the person I'll just call a listener. Because I kind of want to keep my job. I don't want to lose a goober. I got to keep the goobers in line. Add you to an email with 11 other people that you've never met. And the subject line is something that made him laugh. And now, by the transitive property of his thumb hitting send, you become part of a wider family of people you've never heard of in your entire life. So I do the polite thing. Actually, I did the surreptitious thing first on Mac Mail, which may be true on Outlook. I'm not sure. But you can go in and you can click on your name and you can say, remove me from the previous sender's list. So that the person that is now originating it, you can take it off the list. So when somebody replies all, you're no longer on that list. That doesn't seem to work. Either that or they're determined to keep me in this chain. I can't figure out which one it is. So that's the first thing I did, something surreptitious. And then you do the polite thing. You reply, as I did, just to the originator. Not reply all, just to the originator. Hey, great stuff, but go ahead and take me off this one. You know, a reasonable request. The kind of request that a reasonable person honors, right? The next morning, here it is again. And now, not only has Billy Bob weighed in, But now, let's say, you know, Dragon has weighed in. And Dragon has thoughts. Greg has replied, and he's attached, you know, a GIF or a GIF, whichever way you pronounce it. And then Linda hits reply all just to say LOL. And then somebody else replies all just to say, not even ha, ha, ha, just a ha. To everybody. Ha, okay, so I got it. Now, not that's to add anything. That's just to make sure that everybody in the chain knows that Linda and Greg and everybody else have functioning tear ducts, and they got a keyboard that works. Here's what fascinates me about this. There's an assumption baked into it that because you let someone into your inbox, you've now let them into your life, that we're pals, that I'm sitting here at my desk going, you know what would just complete my morning? You just to reply all from 20 people, 12 people in this case, to tell me that they thought something was LOL. Because I don't even remember what the original thing was. Because when I saw it, I deleted it. But I can't get out of this circuit. It's Dante's 25th level of hell. Can't get out of it.
3: Did you just create a rule that will put that into a separate mailbox so you don't get the notifications?
2: But at some point, you still have to delete your all. You know, I have spam emails, and I got junk emails, and then I've got, you know, archives that go into certain things. But you still at some point have to delete it because it starts taking up space.
3: Yeah, digital cloud space that, you know, you don't have to worry about because it's not taking up room on your own hard drive?
2: No, because I'm a lawyer and I archive all my emails.
3: You just said you would delete it.
2: Well, I would. I would go through and I would delete those. But that's an extra step that I have to take that I wouldn't have to take but for this. And look, I get it. People just decide that they think something's funny, and so they think everybody else is going to think something's funny. And I honest to God couldn't even tell you what the original email was. It's like when we get a Denver All email here that says there will be some cheap Mr. Pibb, you know, that's 10 years old on the third floor, and we'll have some sandwiches brought in that we got from the dumpster behind, you know, the sub shop down the street somewhere. Be sure and show up. And then people reply to that one email. Why can't be there? Okay, well, I don't care. Oh.
3: And if you want to email Michael, this is michaelbrown@iheartmedia.com. That's michaelbrown@iheartmedia.com.
2: I will literally kill you. I will just kill you.
3: He loves jokes.
2: Oh, my God.
3: And if you thought the joke was funny,
2: just
3: say,
2: and the jokes are the worst. I mean, it's just like, oh, dear Lord, stop it. Stop it, stop it, stop it, stop it.
3: MichaelBrown@iHeartMedia.com.
2: Now, we're going to swerve from that into one of our favorite people that we don't mention on air that we always laugh at because they're not original in how they describe.
3: Yeah.
2: You know what I'm talking about? I think I'm going to cause his head to explode this time. Because I want to start by telling all of you who I'm not going to quote today. I'm not going to quote any of the cable pundits, any of the cable news people, I don't care whether it's Fox, MSNBC, or anybody else, who have decided that this war in Iran was a catastrophe before the first plane even, you know, left the runway. I'm not going to quote the people who, had we done nothing, would have stood by and watched the nuclear-armed Iran become a factor, a fact of life, kind of the way that North Korea has become a fact of life. I don't have any use for them, and neither do you. Instead, I want to make the case against this deal, whatever the hell it is, because nobody knows. Everybody's talking about it, and nobody knows. But I want to use the words of the people who wanted the president to win. The Wall Street Journal editorial board. Yes, that's who I'm going to quote. The arms control professionals who count centrifuges for a living. I want to quote Israel's own government and, quite frankly, the president himself on camera in the Oval Office, because when your friendly witnesses convict you, the verdict ought to mean something. Here's the charge. We won the war. And then as the Wall Street Journal points out, we negotiated the victory into a draw. Not because we had to, but I think because the price of gasoline got inconvenient just before an election. And I want to prove that to you. First, here's what I'll stipulate, because honesty is the, well, it's just what I deal in. If I overcharge the case, then I'm going to lose you. So let me concede what deserves conceding, and let me do it in the words of the president's strongest defenders. The Wall Street Journal, no friend of the Iranian regime, no captive of the resistance, says it plainly. This is not, in their words, Obama deal 2.0. Because unlike 2015, Iran's key nuclear facilities are in rubble. We think they're in rubble. And its enrichment of uranium has been halted for the first time in 20 years. That is real. This morning, that's the one thing I can tell you I think is real. Trump was willing to use military force when nobody else on the planet would. Oh, they may have thought about it, but they were never going to do it. And that willingness, Trump's willingness to go to war, set back Iran's nuclear program, set back its military, destroyed much of its industrial base. You got to give him that, and I do. But here's the distinction that separates a serious argument from a partisan argument. I think the honest indictment is not that Donald Trump is weak or that he's some second coming of Barack Obama's apologizing appeasement, you know, ways that he, as he marched across the Middle East. Trump proved that he was willing to pull the trigger. He got battlefield results the last three administrations only.

0: is his choice. It is not a strategic imperative. It's his choice, not a strategic imperative. That's the Wall Street Journal editorial board. Free markets, free people, the people who quote Adam Smith in their mission statement, telling you the commander-in-chief traded the objective of the war for the price at the pump. They even named the calendar. Ending the blockade means lower gasoline prices before the midterm elections. That's not my spin. That is their sentence. So there's the retreat. Now the receipt, three different boats. I want you to think about it. Three different boats in one strait, the Strait of Hormuz. Those three boats all pointed in different directions. Because this is the evidence that the treat wasn't a one-day decision at a signing table. It was already underway quietly for a month, and the proof is in how we apparently were running that straight, unbeknownst to most of us. I feel kind of lied to about this. Picture the Strait of Hormuz. 20% of the world's energy flows through that choke point. And in that single strip of water, we were, the United States of America, the United States Navy, CENTCOM, was running three different operations at once, each which was canceling out the next. Here's track one, the blockade. So starting on April 13th, we blocked the Iranian ports. By CENTCOM's own count, the Pentagon's number, not some critic, 85 vessels intercepted, three ships were seized. We were squeezing the regime, and it was working. The blockade was tightening every single day. Track two, there was a secret escort. At the very same time, the United States Navy was quietly walking commercial ships through that strait. A Greek supertanker hauling 2 million barrels of crude to India among them. And the president confirmed him that confirmed it himself. Remember back on June 10th, Oval Office, cameras on? He told reporters that we had been, quote, taking out millions of barrels of oil, nobody knows it, and bragged that Iran had been blindsided. So one hand seized ships to choke the oil off. The other hand sneaks the oil out the back door to keep the prices down. Same Navy, same week, opposite missions. Those are two tracks, but there's a third track that ought to stop us cold.
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16: 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Let's take a look back on this day in sports history, June 16th. We'll start off in 1975. After 6 years with the Milwaukee Bucks, Kareem Abdul-Jabbar is traded to the LA Lakers. The 27-year-old would play all the way until 1989, and he led the Lakers to 5 NBA championships and retired as one of the greatest players to ever play the game. Today in 1978, Cincinnati Reds pitcher Tom Seaver threw a no-hitter in a 4-0 win over the Cardinals at Riverfront Stadium. It was the only no-hitter of Seaver's Hall of Fame career. And today in 2015, the Golden State Warriors win their first NBA championship since 1975, beating the Cleveland Cavaliers in Game 6, 105-97.
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20: The Cubs walk it off, beat the Rockies 5-4 at Wrigley on a bases loaded walk. Rockies have lost four of their last five. Broncos open mandatory mini camp today. World Cup, Spain played to a scoreless draw against Cape Verde in Atlanta. Belgium tied Egypt 1-1 in Seattle, as did Saudi Arabia and Uruguay in Miami. New Zealand and Iran finished 2-2 in L.A. I'm Ron DeMoss.
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22: KOA News Time at 9:30. The Iran deal, a big deal at the G7 summit today. President Trump says the agreement with Iran will be finalized Friday and spur shipping to fully flow again through the Strait of Hormuz. There are questions about what Iran gets out of the deal.
23: The only economic benefit that Iran would see from the U.S. is lifting of the sanctions. We're eager to see this text because that might be included in this text. But right now, according to the vice president and U.S. officials, it sounds like that money is coming from the Gulf. Gulf allies will put that fund together, $300 billion. We don't know if it's up front over the course of time.
22: Fox's Aisha Hosni. Two women are recovering after being rescued off Telluride's Via Ferrata route. The San Miguel Sheriff's Office says the women didn't have the right equipment or food and water when they got stuck on the cliff. They recommend a professional for such technical climbs. Neither woman was injured. In sports, the Rockies fall to the Cubs in Chicago 5-4. They're at Wrigley Field again tonight. Coverage at 5:30. Wall Street's trading mixed. The Dow is up. The Nasdaq and the S&P are down. Fox 31 pinpoint weather, hot and dry today and tomorrow. Today's high 92, 62 overnight, 94 tomorrow. 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I'm David Kale, KOA. And a check on traffic now with Jonathan Steele.
24: Thank you, David. Yeah, we're not doing too badly. We did have one late crash, which is clear, southbound at Colfax. Lanes are open. It kind of backed up to 58, so it's a little sluggish coming into downtown. Eastbound 6, the ramp to southbound 25 is backed up to Federal. That'll take you a few extra minutes making the merge, although it doesn't look too bad as you head further south. There's a little bit of traffic in and out of the tech center. 225 in from Parker, 270, even I-76, some lingering volume also. Foothills Drive, not bad. I-70, we may see some rock scaling here. We'll keep you updated on that. Of course, in the meantime, eastbound, or make that US 6 west of Golden up there, Clear Creek Canyon. Tunnel 1 is backed up with road work. Jonathan Steele on KOA 850 AM and 94.1 FM.
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26: 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You look at Elon Musk. 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
28: 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Have you checked your email, by the way?
27: No, and I'm not going to check my email for the time being. I'm going to turn on my spam filter to super, super high. Wait a minute. I'm talking about iHeart. Do we even have a spam filter? No, we don't. So we got through track one, the blockade. Track two is the secret escort. But there's a third track that ought to stop you cold. According to Israel Hayom, citing three diplomatic officials, apparently the United States, we were quietly or had quietly approved a side arrangement with Qatar to pay Iran billions of dollars for the safe passage of Qatar tankers through that same strait. Direct fees on the tankers, access to Iranian funds parked in Doha, a credit line of up to $1 billion for goods routed through Qatar. Why? Because Qatar, after one of its gas installations got hit in the war, wanted to buy some quiet time. It wanted to buy security from the IRGC, and we let them do it. Now, I'll just throw in a footnote here. Why? Because they gave us a 747 jumbo that he can convert into a new modern, a new version of Air Force One. I don't know. Now, a word of lawyerly caution, because I don't want to hand, you know, a hostile listener a club to beat me with. You can do that with the stupid emails. That Qatar report is, for at least now, a single source. Israel Hayom broke it. Three officials on background and the State Department, Qatar and Iran, all declined to comment. Okay. So I say it the honest way, as reported. But when they all deny it, that makes me think, oh, must be true. But it doesn't stand alone just in midair. It sits on a documented foundation. Because Iran had indeed turned the whole strait into a toll booth, running ships through an IRGC vetting system, one operator paying $2 million for a single transit, India, Pakistan, Iraq, China, all negotiating their own passage. The Qatar deal is not an outlier, but it is probably the biggest, the ugliest example of a market that we were tolerating while the Navy was out there doing a blockade. So can you imagine the comms among all the ships in the strait? Hey, our job, our mission assignment is blockade. Yeah, well, we're number two, and over here we're doing something else than number three. Well, we're looking for the ships that we're actually going to escort through. So stack the three tracks, look at them all together. We interdicted ships, we smuggled oil, and we blessed a NATO-friendly Gulf monarchy wiring billions to the IRGC, the same IRGC that is arming Hezbollah, that builds the centrifuges, that chants death to America. That is not a strategy. That is three different improvisations dressed up in a trench coat like some pervert, and the only thread connecting them is the one that the Wall Street Journal already identified this morning. Keep the oil moving, keep the price down, keep the politics manageable. Ugh. I'm so frustrated by this. Now, the deal itself, and why I think that every long-term fear is the correct one. So what did we actually buy with this retreat? Yeah, I use the word retreat. We got a, as I said yesterday, we got an MOU. Not a treaty, not a final accord, not even a contract. We got an MOU. An MOU that says, hey, in the next 60 days, we'll start actually really talking about stuff. Wow, what a deal. The art of the deal, that's the art of the deal. Now, I will put one caveat in. I do believe that if all this falls apart, I think that Trump is willing to go in and do what needs to be done, but I'm beginning to question it. 60 days and more talks, the blockade ends, Iran demines the strait, the oil flows, and on the thing that started all of this, the nuclear program, we got a promise to keep talking about it. There really isn't any better than either. Well, it is better because at least we're not giving them money. Now, I don't want to be a complete a-hole here, but on the way in, I'm listening to J.D. Vance because he immediately runs to Fox News. And on Fox News, J.D. is talking about we're not spending our money on any of this. Mr. Vice President, nobody ever thought that we were going to spend our money by giving some of our money to the IRGC. That's different and separate from all of the money that we have impounded somewhere, all across the world, their assets, their bank accounts, everything that we've blocked their access to. Are we unblocking that? because you could technically unblock some of that money and still say on air with a straight face, we're not spending our money, because it's not our money. It's their money. We've got locked up. Here's the technical point that you ought to keep in your back pocket, because somebody's going to try to tell you, but we got the highly enriched uranium. The serious people, the arms control professionals, will tell you that disposing of only the highly enriched material is a stupid shell game. Enrichment, even to a low-sounding 3.6%, is already 70% of the way to a weapons-grade uranium. 70%. The hard work in when you enrich uranium is the front end. It's not the back end. So at 3.67%, you're already 70% of the way there. You've done the hard work. So a vague promise to, quote, find a solution for the stockpile over the next 60 days means nothing unless it commits the Iranians to removing, diluting, or destroying the entire stockpile on a real timetable with real inspectors who can go anywhere at any time without anybody's permission. I've not heard anybody anywhere say that this deal does that. It may defer it to when, I don't know. Now, I'm going to quote Ernie Moniz. Who's that? Well, he's the former energy secretary that negotiated the 2015 appeasement deal. He knows the file pretty cold. He makes the point that should haunt us. By blowing a hole in the inspections regime, we now know less about where Iran's material is. We don't know more. And we now have a more motivated Iran. Damaged, yes, but standing. Damaged, but standing facilities. And now we got worse visibility than before the shooting started. That's the experts' warning. And that cuts directly against the comfortable story that the bombing solved the problem. Remember, we've no longer used the word obliterated. That was the word we heard at the very beginning when all the bombers sneaked over in the middle of the night. We obliterated. Turns out that maybe we really didn't obliterate it. Then think about who got left. Who is the bride that got left standing at the altar? Israel and the proxies we said nothing about. What are the missiles? What about the terror proxies? What about Hezbollah? What about Hamas? Let's go back to Hezbollah for a minute. Sitting right there in southern Lebanon, with the rockets pointed south, with the drones still flying south. The deal doesn't say anything. And the Wall Street Journal spells that out pretty fairly this morning. There are no Iranian commitments on missiles, none on the proxies. Those are punted to some sort of regional discussion from which, in their own words, nobody expects really much. And then the line that should land hardest for anybody that cares about Israel, this poses risks to Israel from Hezbollah, which the deal could actually protect in Lebanon. Yeah, actually protect Hezbollah.
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0: Hey, Michael. One thing you're probably going to mention, too, another factor in this is maybe Trump is just buying time at this point for the Iranian people to have a revolution and overthrow the IRGC. Something to think about. Thanks.
1: I think that's a possibility. I think the more realistic possibility is he's buying time not for the Iranian people to rise up, but buying time to get through and closer to the midterm elections. And then he might go back and bomb the crap out of them or do something. But the IRGC, I don't want to get too off track here because I'm going to finish the segment, but the IRGC has apparently lifted some of the internet blackout. I heard this morning on the news that some four to five million, a huge number of people who have lost their businesses and their jobs because of the lack of internet access. But when you have a history of protests and 40 to 50,000 people being murdered and slaughtered because of their protests, that might be the maximum that the population is willing to endure. That they're not willing to give up their lives. They're willing to, you know, they're not in solidarity enough with each other to go risk another 40, 50,000 lives being lost. So that may be a fool's errand that we're chasing. But go back to, because I want to carry on later in the program. I'm not going to do it immediately, but I want you to think about Israel for a moment. The deal says nothing. And the journal spells it out that there are no Iranian commitments on the missiles, none on the proxies. Those got punted to a regional discussion, which nobody expects much and have not even started yet. And then the line that should land hardest for anyone caring about Israel is that this poses risks to Israel from Hezbollah, which the deal actually protects in Lebanon. Read that. The agreement was supposed to make the region safer by shielding the very militia that exists to kill the Israelis. And you don't have to take my word for it, or even the journals. Hezbollah's own leader called the ceasefire terms an imaginary demand for surrender and rejected them. And then Israel's own minister said, and I quote the translation, "Trump's agreement does not bind us." And they vowed to stay on the ground in Lebanon. They have to. They have no choice. And I'll explain why in another segment, but I want you to think about a phrase that lawyers use a lot. Privity of contract. Dragon and I cannot enter into a contract between me and him that limits the rights, the abilities, whatever, of a third party, say somebody out in the newsroom, who's not a contract between the two of us. Privity of contract is between me and Dragon. We can't agree that we're going to take away the rights of somebody else. They're not privy to the contract. So we've made Israel not privy to the contract. And in so doing said, basically, we're going to protect Hezbollah, a known terrorist organization that is chanting death to Israel and as late as what? Past 48 hours, still launching drones and rockets into Israel. Do you think, I go back to the example I used maybe over the weekend or yesterday. Do you think that if there was some agreement between us and Russia, but said nothing about Cuba and Cuba's launched missiles into Miami, that you think we wouldn't respond? Of course we would respond. Now, if you're telling me that we would not respond because we got some agreement with Russia, then I'd tell you you're back crap crazy. Mexico starts to launch missiles into El Paso or Dallas or Houston, yeah, we're going to fight back. What do you expect of Israel? Because they're Jews, we don't want them to fight back. Because there's so much anti-Semitism in the country, we don't want them to fight back. That's foolish. When Hezbollah, the Israeli cabinet, the Wall Street Journal are all telling you the same thing, but from three different locations, three different directions, that Israel got the short end and the proxies walk away intact, that's not a partisan talking point. That happens to be consensus. And it is exactly the fear that any clear-eyed person had walking into this whole thing. We were promised a dismantled nuclear program. We were promised a stockpile seized. We were promised a strait reopened by strength We were promised a regime but finally learned the cost of chanting death to America. Instead, we get a 60-day MOU that says, yeah, we'll talk about it later.
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25: KOA News Time 10:01. Good jobs news for El Paso County. A year after the announcement, the federal government was moving U.S. Space Command and its 1,000 jobs to Alabama. Congressman Jeff Crank says the Air Force now plans to expand with other initiatives.
26: A space operations center, which is going to be about 5,700 jobs, 2,500 civilian jobs, and the rest will be military jobs. They're basically going to do Golden Dome reconnaissance, work with the National Reconnaissance Office.
25: Crank says in the near future, the Air Force will add a total of 8,000 civilian and military jobs in El Paso County. President Trump says he believes congressional Democrats will stand against his administration's peace agreement with Iran.
27: The Democrats, you know, we call them Democrats because they're dumb people. The Democrats are, well, what I'd like to do is send it to Congress saying you shouldn't approve it, and I'll get it approved. whatever I say, they want to do the opposite.
25: The president speaking today alongside the president of the United Arab Emirates at the G7 summit in France. Democrats and some Republicans have questions about an alleged $300 billion reconstruction fund that Iran would be able to access, provided it abides by terms of the agreement. The state Supreme Court weighing in on the case of a former Circle K clerk who was fired for fighting back against a shoplifter. The justices have ruled Mary Moreno's lawsuit can proceed in federal court. Moreno's lawyer says she didn't chase the shoplifter out into the parking lot. She just fended him off when he came behind the counter with a knife.
28: There are just times where it's inevitable that you are going to have to make contact with an assailant in order to make sure that you keep yourself and others safe.
25: Iris Halpern says employees should not have to choose between their livelihood and their life. The case could set a national precedent regarding do not confront policies. The Motley Crue biopic The Dirt hits movie theaters for the first time later this month.
29: The 2019 film is based on the band's 2001 autobiography. It's getting a special one-night-only screening hosted by Regal Cinemas. The screenings will feature a bonus showing of Motley Crue's 1986 documentary, Uncensored, plus a special Q&A session with the group. The theatrical release of The Dirt is in celebration of Motley Crue's 45th anniversary. It'll be in theaters only on June the 27th. Tickets can be purchased through the REG Movies website. I'm Mark Neufeld.
25: Sports, the Rockies at Wrigley Field again tonight to take on the Cubs. We'll have coverage at 5:30. Wall Street is trading mixed. The Dow is up, the NASDAQ and S&P down. Fox 31 pinpoint weather, hot and dry today and tomorrow. Today's high 92, 62 overnight, 94 tomorrow. Currently 70 degrees in Denver. I'm David Cale, KOA. And we get a check on traffic now with Jonathan Steele.
0: Yeah, it's moving pretty well out here. Now, there's a rolling construction crew or road work that's going on that's kind of moving down the highway on C-470. It's eastbound. They were at Platte Canyon. Looks like they're approaching Santa Fe now. They do have the right side affected there. So a little bit of a parade behind them. Not a real big delay, though. 225 around the spillway is a little sluggish. We're still seeing a little bit of traffic coming up out of the tech center and into downtown. Southbound at 25 from I-70 through Spear is also a little on the heavy and slow side. The other heavy pocket that we're seeing right now is actually both directions on 272 Vasquez there out of Commerce City. Jonathan Steele on KOA 850 AM and 94.1 FM.
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0: are listening to The Situation with Michael Brown on KOA, the flamethrower of news and infotainment. 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
1: Good morning, Michael and Dragon. This is your favorite Joe Goober. I'm quite disappointed with Trump on this thing with Hezbollah and Israel, and the way he's been talking about Israel, too, I don't like. Michael, why is he doing that right now? Is it for political points? Because the midterms are coming up? Or to lower the prices? He just kind of like throws Israel under the bus? That's how I feel.
2: I don't know why he's doing it. And anything that any of us say is pure speculation until we see something, you know, a draft of the MOU itself, we're just speculating. I mean, I hope that some of you who sent me text messages are right, that he's just waiting until the midterms and then he's going to blow the crap out of them. I don't know. But, I think he's oversold and he is oversold and underdelivered. Thank you. I could eventually spit it out, but it's going to take me a while. My granddaughter's calling me right now. Can I take the phone call? Do you mind?
3: Yeah, as long as you put your side of the conversation on air.
2: No, not going to do that. I want to talk to you about, David Kale kind of mentioned this a little bit in the news, but I want to tell you about Marianne Moreno. And let me tell you why what happened to her ought to make every working person in Colorado sit up straight. Let's go back to October 2020. We're in the middle of COVID, a Circle K in Westminster. Marianne is 72 years old. She's been a cashier for Circle K for 16 years. Think about that. 16 years, she showed up, she rang up the Slurpees, she sold the lottery tickets, she sold packs of Marlboros. 16 years of loyalty to a corporation that pays low-wage workers to stand behind the counter in the middle of the night where anything can walk through the door at any time. And one night something does. A man walks in carrying two hunting knives, not one, two. He wants free cigarettes. Well, I mean, don't we all want free cigarettes? Marianne says no. So what does this dirtbag do? He walks behind the counter, gets into her personal space, the 3 square feet of linoleum where she's trapped, and just helps himself to some cigarettes. And in that moment, a 72-year-old woman, she is cornered. She's got a knife-wielding stranger within arm's length, within arm's reach. She does what every instinct God gave us screams for us to do, and she defended herself. She exercised not her Second Amendment rights. She exercised her natural God-given right of self-defense, and she pushes him. She makes contact by pushing him. The next day, Circle K fired her. Not the robber, because they can't fire him. He was too busy stealing from the corporation that fired Marianne. The victim. They fired her for violating something called the don't chase, don't confront policy. Now, the lawyer in me wants you to hear the other side. Because if you hear the other side, it makes the side I'm on seem even stronger. Circle K is not run by a bunch of cartoon villains. Their policy exists for a reason, and I don't think it's a stupid reason. Companies have watched employees chase a shoplifter into the parking lot, and the worker ends up getting shot. They've watched a $50 carton of cigarettes, or whatever they cost now, turn into a wrongful death lawsuit, and a dead 22-year-old clerk who had no business playing hero over the merchandise. The merchandise is insured anyway. So don't chase and do not confront. It's supposed to protect the employee. Just let the property go. The property is replaceable. The property is insured. You, as the employee, maybe not. Oh, you got some workers' comp, but you end up DRT, dead right there, like in a taxpayer relief shot. Yeah. So I will defend that principle all day long. If Marianne Marino had sprinted out the door after this dirtbag, if she had run down Sheridan Boulevard, I'd be on Circle K's side. Truly. Don't die for a pack of cigarettes that isn't yours to begin with. Don't die for a pack of cigarettes that's insured. It's not going to cost the company anything. Oh, then, it'll go into their loss category. And then, their insurance, they might have to make some changes into the layout of the store, any number of things. But don't chase the cigarettes down the store. That's not the case here. And this is why the policy stops being wisdom and actually turns into something that's a lot darker. Circle K didn't fire her because she chased the dirtbag out the door. There was no chase. They fired Marianne for what happened in those 3 square feet behind the counter when an armed man with knives closed the distance and there she was, trapped, 72 years old, no exit. You can see the video. I think every channel in Colorado is playing it on TV right now. No exit. Trapped. She put her hands up in a natural reflection trying to keep herself alive. Now, let's not forget, if we're watching the security video, I guarantee you the Circle K's managers watched the security tape and somehow these dirtbag corporate muckety mucks that have no clue what's really going on, probably never sat behind the counter themselves at 2 o'clock in the morning, decided that she had, quote, instigated the shuffle. What? Instigated the shuffle? A grandmother against two knives in a space 3 square feet that she could not get out of? So let's be precise about what Circle K's policy actually demanded of her in that moment. Because this is the entire argument right here. Circle K demanded that she just stand perfectly still while some guy approaches her carrying two knives, stealing cigarettes, and just what? Let the armed stranger do whatever he intended to do to her or to her body? That she should treat her own survival as a fireable offense in that moment? In the moment when you got some, who knows, maybe he's not high on crack. Maybe he's not even drunk. Maybe he's purely sober. Maybe he's just a dirtbag. Two knives, wants free cigarettes, helps himself behind the counter. That she treated those circumstances as a natural reaction where her body says, oh, put my arms up, keep this guy away from me. That she treat her own survival as a fireable offense, and that's supposed to go through her mind? The policy didn't just say, don't chase the thief. The policy, as Circle K is applying it to Marianne, said, when the knife comes to you, you cannot lift a finger to stop it. Let me tell you something. That is not a safety policy. I would categorize that in the HR manual as our surrender policy. And no corporation on this planet has the authority to write that. Oh, they can write it. I don't think they can enforce it. But if they write it and something happens, where do you think the wrongful death lawsuit's going to aim at this time? Yes, the employee's family is going to come after the corporation. And that's why Monday's ruling matters. Let me explain what really happened. The Colorado Supreme Court answered a question that a federal judge sent to the Colorado Supreme Court. It's genuinely a hard question of first impression. I'll grant you, and I think that the Colorado Supreme Court answered it the right way. But let me explain the procedure first. You understand, well, what do you mean a federal judge sent the Colorado Supreme Court a question? If there is a lawsuit pending in federal court, and that lawsuit raises a question of first impression, meaning it's a question that as the federal judge and the federal judge's clerks research, they get on LexisNexis, and they're searching everywhere to find, has Colorado ever ruled? Does Colorado have any policy? Does Colorado have any statute? Has any Colorado court ever ruled this? And they can't find squat. They can't find anything. So a federal judge can submit a question to the Colorado Supreme Court that says, hey, I'm dealing with a case. It involves, you know, it involves jurisdiction of two parties from different locales. Don't worry about that. But that's probably why it's in federal court. They asked the Supreme Court, here's our situation. We cannot find any state law, because that's what they're enforcing. That's what they're interpreting is state law. We can't find any state law on it. The Colorado Supreme Court said, in response to the question from the federal judge, they said the right to defend yourself against an unprovoked physical assault is so fundamental, so woven into our Constitution, and here's the part that really makes me excited, and so wound into our common law and, frankly, into our humanity. So they're citing essentially, oh, it is natural law and it is a God-given law of self-defense. They said that that is so obvious that it forms a public policy exception to at-will employment. Now, translation for those of you who didn't suffer through law school. In Colorado, your boss can fire you for almost anything. But your boss cannot fire you for refusing to be a defenseless victim. I'll tell you just a superficial story. Yesterday, I had to face or confront someone who was stalking me. Now, when I left, I did all the defensive mechanisms that you might expect me to do, and you can read into that whatever you want. I don't care. But I made sure that if that person was crazy and really was a danger to me, they weren't going to get the upper hand. Now, could iHeart, if I had done something, could iHeart probably have terminated me? Well, that depends. If that person had actually attacked me and I had done something in self-defense, probably not. Because the careful among you will note, and I want you to be careful, because the other side will pounce if you're not. Marianne has not won anything yet. The court didn't hand her a verdict. It gave her a trial. Her case now goes back to federal court, where a jury will decide the factual questions, such as, was this genuinely self-defense? Did she step toward him? And even if she did step toward him, was that to defend herself? Or was she an aggressor? Did Circle K actually fire her for defending herself?

0: company can absolutely tell you let the cigarettes walk out the door. A company can tell you not to play the action hero out in the parking lot. But the moment a company tells a 72-year-old woman that she's got to stand frozen while an armed man with two knives closes in on her and on her body, the moment that, quote, let it happen includes letting it happen to me, letting it happen to her, that policy crosses the line from protecting the employee to now the corporation is sacrificing the employee. And a paycheck, even in an at-will state, does not purchase a company's right to take away your right to survive, does not take away your right to self-defense. Maryam Moreno gave Circle K 16 years. The least that we can do is agree that she had every right to give herself at least one more day of life on this planet. Marianne didn't chase anybody. She did something that I encourage people to do every Friday at 11 a.m. Refuse to be a victim. And yesterday, the Colorado Supreme Court agreed that's not something you can be fired for. I would say, heck of a job, Marianne. That's really a heck of a job. And the Colorado Supreme Court, that I rarely agree with, I would say to the Colorado Supreme Court, heck of a job too. Now, what we have to do is follow on to the trial. My guess, now I don't know anything about the federal trial. I haven't looked at it. I first heard about this story late last night and this morning. So all I would say is, let's watch the trial. Because whether it goes to a judge or a jury, that's going to be the primary issue, in my opinion. And Circle K, you'd be pretty smart to probably talk to your insurance carrier and say, hey, why don't we settle this? Why don't we just settle it and not take it any further before Michael Brown starts ripping us even further for not or for going after a 72-year-old woman where a guy walks behind the counter, knife, demanding free cigarettes, and approaches my employee that's 72 years old, and all she does is, whether she took a step toward him or not, she was trying to defend her life against a potential threat in a 3-square-foot area.
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10: Nijeri Kennedy has finally officially signed with the AUSL. 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
11: KOA News Time at 10:30. Still no details on the Memorandum of Understanding between the U.S. and Iran to set up a 60-day ceasefire. President Trump speaking about it earlier today at the G7 summit in France. ABC's Karen Travers is there and says there are still some big questions.
12: The Iranians have said that there will not be an end to the U.S.-Iran war until Israel pulls out of Lebanon. But we have heard from the Israeli Prime Minister, Netanyahu, who has said that they will keep their defense forces there as long as necessary. Now, the president today was asked if he thinks that if Israel strikes Lebanon, that the deal with Iran can survive that happening. And he said yes.
11: The deal is understood to, in part, reopen the Strait of Hormuz. Pizza Hut is being sold in a deal worth $1.5 billion. Yum Brands says the pizza chain is being sold to private equity firm Long Range Capital. Yum said in November it was looking at options for the struggling pizza chain. Pizza Hut was founded in 1958 in Wichita, Kansas, and has nearly 20,000 locations around the world. In sports, the Rockies are in Chicago to play the Cubs again tonight. We'll have coverage at 5:30. Wall Street is trading mixed. The Dow is up, the Nasdaq and the S&P down. Fox 31 pinpoint weather, hot and dry today and tomorrow. Today's high 92, down to 62 overnight, then 94 tomorrow. Currently 73 degrees in Denver. I'm David Kale, KOA. And a check on traffic now with Jonathan Steele.
13: Yeah, volume remains pretty light. We've seen a few pockets of slowing, like on 270 and also southbound 25 coming into downtown, but minimal delays, no big problem spots. Had a few off-freeway situations. In fact, one coming out of Golden on 6th at Heritage. This is just west of I-70, but it's a stall in traffic that's really got traffic actually backed up badly for the eastbound side of 6. There's an accident at 86th and McIntyre out to the west and also up out of the Arvada area. I think that one was reported right around 68th and Sheridan. Haven't had a chance to check it. Now, if you're heading into the high country, they've started the rockfall mitigation over Vail Pass. Right now, it is currently closed and do have some pretty hefty backups in there. Both directions, of course, no one can get through. It does equal almost 45-minute delays, so something to keep in mind if you're heading that way. Vail Pass with that rock scaling. Jonathan Steele on KOA 850 AM and 94.1 FM.
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15: One more thing. This is supposed to be a deal between U.S. and Iran. Why is Trump including Israel in it without even talking to Israel? Have a good day.
7: Privity of contract. Go look up the phrase. I want to talk to the people out there who have had it. You look at your pay stub, you see the chunk that vanishes before the check even clears, and you think, I'm done. I want out. Just stop taking my money because you're just going to lose it anyway. I understand that person. Some days I am that person. And I'm going to tell you up front that you can't quit because the IRS does not accept your philosophical objection as a payment method. And the only person who goes to prison in that scenario is going to be either you or me. But here's what I really want you to hear. That overwhelmed, furious, what's even the point feeling you've got, even as we're trying to celebrate our 250th birthday? Do you think we can make it to 251, to 255, to 260? That what's even the point feeling that many people have, that's not a sign the problem is hopeless. That feeling is doing a job. And it's working for somebody, but it isn't you. It's not me. Let me show you the numbers, because they're actually worse than you think. And then let me show you why it matters. Last fiscal year, the Government Accountability Office, not a think tank, not a podcast, not some talk show, the federal government's own auditors, reported $186 billion in improper payments. That's up $24 billion in one single fiscal year. And since 2003, 23 years ago, a quarter of a century, that running tab of improper payments has reached roughly $3 trillion. Write that out. Three and what, 12 zeros, I think? Now, remember, that's not the deficit. That's just the money the government admits that it sent out the wrong door to the wrong people in the wrong amounts with no documentation or just to outright fraud. They'll tell you, wait a minute, now hold on. Improper doesn't mean stolen. Yeah, you know what? Most of that's just paperwork. Clerical errors, underpayments, even sometimes underpayments, let alone overpayments. So maybe I'm just scaremongering. You know what? On the narrow point, you might be right. Of that $186 billion I just quoted, about $153 billion is overpayments, and a chunk of the rest, what would that be, $33 billion? That's the sloppy record-keeping. If your company or your business was that far off because of sloppy record-keeping, how long before your spouse, your partners, your shareholders, somebody would say, whoa, wait a minute, we need a new CEO, we need a new CEO, we need a completely new C-suite. Let's grant this. Let's take their framing about we've got some fraud and we got some sloppy bookkeeping. Here's my response to that argument. First, paperwork is the getaway car. The Government Accountability Office separates estimates of actual fraud, the real, the criminal, the somebody stole it kind of fraud, at somewhere between $233 billion and $521 billion every single year. Now, that's on top of the clerical noise. Not folded into it, that's on top of it. Now, second, ask yourself the obvious question. If your bank called and said, hey, good news, it was mostly just a paperwork problem. We just can't tell you where 15% of your deposit actually went. How soon before you'd be calling Dan Kaplis, you'd be calling some lawyer, you'd want to be suing, you'd be transferring your money out of that bank as quickly as you could. But would you feel better? I wouldn't. I'd be royally pissed off. A system that cannot say where the money went, that's not a clean system that made an oopsie. It's the system designed so the money can disappear. The sloppiness is not an excuse for the theft. The sloppiness is the cover for the fraud. Oh, but Michael, these are isolated cases, are they? Let's go to COVID. $4 to $5 trillion. Everybody's all pissed off because Elon Musk has got $1.2 trillion. We're talking about $4 to $5 trillion during COVID went out the door. And the waste and fraud estimates run north of $400 billion, almost half a trillion dollars. The SBA, the Small Business Administration, their loans alone, $200 billion potentially stolen through fake companies, claims that nobody in the bureaucracy ever checked, ineligible foreigners getting the money, dead people getting the money, organized criminal rings operating from overseas getting the money. That is not a glitch. That is what a fire hose with no shutoff valve does. And the tell, the thing that proves that this is the system and this is not an accident, is that we did it again across thousands of programs before COVID, after COVID. And what did we learn? Not a damn thing. So here's the question that actually matters. The question really isn't how much. Why? Why does this never get fixed? When 89% of Americans, Republicans, Democrats, the guy sitting at the end of the bar, when they want comprehensive audits, why doesn't it happen? Here's the answer. And it's the part that I need you to really soak in. Listening? Because the waste is not a malfunction. The waste is the machine running exactly as designed for the people inside running the machine. Let's think it through. A bloated budget means a larger, bigger bureaucracy. A bigger bureaucracy means more power. Grant money to a favored nonprofit, to a favored non-government organization, you've now bought a loyal ally. Defense dollars flow to the districts of the very members who sit on the committee that approve them. Every wasted dollar is to somebody on the inside, that's a dollar well spent. So when somebody actually tries to turn the spigot down, when former Senator Tom Coburn, now deceased, published his waste book, or when Doge fines $215 billion in just a matter of months, who screamed the loudest? It was never the taxpayers. We're too numb to it. We're just down. We're just browbeaten. It's the bureaucrat whose empire might end up shrinking. It's the contractor that might lose a no-bid deal. It's the grantee of the nonprofit or the NGO whose checks stop clearing. The backlash is the confession we're looking for. You do not get a furious, well-funded, organized resistance to stopping fraud unless a lot of people are getting rich off the fraud. Now, do you see what your frustration is doing? When you throw your hands up and say, it's hopeless, they're all crooks, I just want out, you've done exactly what the machine needs you to do. You've quit the field, you handed the field back to them. Despair is not the opposite of corruption. Despair is the security system for the system.
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6: 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Is it like $2.99 a gallon this morning there, Michael Brown?
7: Where? You can't just $2.99. I'm broadcasting in Colorado. We're heard in, all over the country. Where? Oh, what's wrong with these people, Dragon?
8: I saw $3.70 this morning on the way in.
7: Oh, really?
8: $2.99 would be great.
7: That would be great.
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7: Yeah. It was a King Supers, but it was like $4.39. 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
8: Hey, it makes perfect sense.
7: Yes, it does. Kind of like this whole story about government waste and fraud does. Makes total sense. Do you see what the frustration is doing? Yeah, we're all sick of it. Why is it that we're all sick of it and nothing ever happens? Why is it that poor old now deceased Tom Coburn, by the way, I think he was an OBGYN doctor. I forget what but he was a doctor. But he did a great job with the waste book. Doge did, I would say, a fairly decent job. I think Doge was working too fast, too quickly, but they at least found, $215 billion in a matter of months. Now, that needs to be scrutinized to find how much of that really needs to, be dumped and how much of it doesn't. So, yes, I'd like to stop paying. But not paying taxes was never really the fight. The real demand is so modest, it's almost embarrassing to say it out loud. Why don't they check eligibility before the check goes out? Get competing bids. Do an audit afterwards. Kill the programs that aren't working. That's it. That's the entire revolution. You want a revolution in America? You want to see the economy take off like a rocket ship? Those things. Check eligibility. In fact, let me add one more. Tighten the eligibility. Put in some real parameters, like, unless you're truly on something that is designed for someone who truly cannot work. If you can do something, then do something. So tighten the parameters around eligibility. Check eligibility before you send the check. Maybe no longer allow any no-bid contracts. I don't care how much of a hurry you're in. Do an audit. And then actually kill a program. I know that's asking an awful lot of those 535 Yahoos, but kill a program. That would be the entire revolution. It's what you and I do with our gas money, our grocery money. The only reason that it seems to be radical when we ask of it from D.C. is that we have let the standard collapse so far that asking the government to behave like a household now counts as you're an extremist. And under the Biden administration, we'd have the FBI checking on us. Tom Coburn actually used to tell me, on Capitol Hill, it is always popular to give your money away. It is never popular to take it back. And he was a lonely senator for exactly that reason. But he was right. He proved that one stubborn person with a stack of receipts can drag this thing out into the daylight. And Doge even proved that you can find $250 billion fast enough to make the right people kind of panic. The money is hanging there, ripe, rotting, within reach. The only thing it's waiting for is enough of us to stop feeling overwhelmed long enough to reach up and just grab it. Don't give them your despair. It's the one tax you're actually free to stop paying. And instead, start demanding that, hey, why don't you actually do something for once?
9: The world's best bull riders. One shot, 8 seconds, no mercy. With PBR Space Cowboys. 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Watch it live this Saturday. 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
4: KOA News Time, 11 o'clock. President Trump says he believes congressional Democrats will stand against his administration's peace agreement with Iran.
5: The Democrats, you know, we call them Democrats because they're dumb people. The Democrats are, well, what I'd like to do is send it to Congress saying you shouldn't approve it, and I'll get it approved. whatever I say, they want to do the opposite.
4: The president speaking today alongside the president of the United Arab Emirates at the G7 summit in France. Democrats and some Republicans have questions about an alleged $300 billion reconstruction fund that Iran would be able to access provided it abides by terms of the agreement. General Motors and defense contractor Lockheed Martin are reportedly in talks for the automaker to build parts for weapons systems. The report from the Wall Street Journal comes as the U.S. government is calling for an increase in domestic weapons production as global conflict has put a strain on supply. Companies like Lockheed are increasingly looking for ways to meet growing demand for missiles and other systems. Consumer Reports says Uber or Lyft fares may not be as straightforward as they seem.
22: Their new investigation found the apps use complicated algorithms and even AI to tweak prices on the fly. That means two people taking the same ride at nearly the same time could pay totally different amounts. And here's the kicker. The report says some of those discounts the apps advertise are actually taken off prices that were already inflated. Consumer Reports says that could violate consumer protection laws in several states. Uber and Lyft say they're not doing anything wrong, but researchers argue riders deserve more transparency. I'm Monica Nelson.
4: A new report names Colorado as one of the most charitable states in the country. The report shows Coloradans volunteer 110 million hours each year. And Common Sense Institute's DJ Summers says we might rank as one of the most adept states in philanthropy.
23: In a lot of ways, you think about charitable giving as not necessarily just being a greater indicator of Coloradans' generosity, but also more efficient toward its means.
4: On the list, Colorado ranked third, just behind Montana and our neighbor to the west, Utah. Sports, the Rockies at Wrigley Field again tonight to play the Cubs. Coverage at 5:30. Wall Street's trading mixed. The Dow up, the NASDAQ and the S&P down. Fox 31 pinpoint weather, hot and dry today and tomorrow. Today's high 92, 62 overnight, 94 tomorrow. Currently 76 degrees in Denver. I'm David Kale. KOA. And a check on traffic now with Jonathan Steele.
24: All right, thank you, David. We've got one crash on 225. It's southbound just past I-70. It's in the left lane. It's actually coming off the ramp from I-70. Now, I-70 is backed up a little bit, or at least kind of slow, trying to make that transition. Once you clear that, it's wide open through Aurora. Pena's running a little heavy, too, and I think that's adding to a slight delay there, also coming out and onto I-70. 270, a little bit of volume. I-25, also just a little bit of traffic into downtown. Things are moving pretty well for the most part. 64th and Federal up in the Arvada area. An accident, actually, it's up in Adams County. Also, Buckley and Quincy. That was just reported. It sounds like we may have a bike involved. I'm not sure if it's a motorcycle or a bicyclist, but Buckley and Quincy, watch for emergency equipment heading in. Jonathan Steele on KOA, 850 AM and 94.1 FM.
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0: Oh, wow. We're listening to The Situation with Michael Brown. And guess what? There are rules to engage with them. You can leave a talkback by touching the little red microphone or use your phone to text Mike at 33103 or go to michaelsaysgohere.com to see videos and other things that Dragon posts. Here's Michael.
1: 25 years ago, 90% of Republicans were proud or extremely proud to be an American. 87% of Democrats felt the same way. Now, 25 years later, 92% of Republicans are proud to be American, but only 36% of Democrats feel the same way.
2: I'm working on a project to try to get posted sometime this evening at Heck of a Job, and I just want to say thanks to, there's some people around town who have been reposting the Substack on their newsletters and other places, and it's really helped build up the numbers. And so I want to keep that momentum going. So if you could go subscribe to heckofajob.com. I paid $20 for this. 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
2: Yeah, thank you.
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2: Because she went on to say something. She wants 20 for that or something.
4: Something along those lines.
2: And so we made fun of Dad, like, Dad, give her the phone and give her $20 for the voiceover talent fee. And he sent me a really nasty, nasty text about, you pay, I'm not paying. So I Venmo'd $19.80 to him. He could throw in the 20. And then I got the best text message of all time. I didn't really mean it. I was just teasing. I know you were teasing. Why do you think I sent the $19.80? Because I wanted you to feel badly about it.
4: You're passive aggressive enough to waste nearly $20 on a joke just to make him feel bad.
2: Yes. And he is too. He should have gotten it. And he did. And now he feels badly. And I think that was worth $19.80.
4: Oh, definitely.
2: Yes.
3: Particularly
2: if he gave it to her.
4: He better have.
2: It's exactly
4: right.
2: She
4: earned it.
2: In fact, we need that phone number that he's got for her so we can call and find out.
4: We need proof.
3: Heckofajob.com.
2: So here's how I would describe heckofajob.com. The radio show is the opening argument. The full brief is at heckofajob.com. And yes, it's named after exactly what you think it's named after. I don't make any bones about that. I'm curious if you've been hearing what I've been hearing. Maybe it's the idea that, when you buy a red car, all you see are red cars. Or I've noticed lately, all I see are people running through red lights because I've almost got hit the other day. And so now I'm really conscious of it. Turn on the news almost any night this month, and it's playing like a trailer for some stupid disaster movie. There's a shooting downtown. We found a body in Aurora. A hit and run that leaves somebody's father dead in the road. Four separate shootings in a single Sunday morning before most of us have finished our coffee or gone to church. And then the feeling kind of settles in like it has with me. The one coverage is enough engineered to produce the result that Denver's coming apart. The metro area is coming apart. Let's look at the evidence. Here's the headline number. The one the breathless coverage is built on. Denver is up about 50% in homicides over this point last year. 50% over this point last year. Let me say it on the radio again so people can clutch the wheel just a little tighter. The headline number is, Denver is up about 50% in homicides over this point last year. Do you remember the summer of violence? Here we go again. But now let me hand you the part where they leave out on the cutting room floor in the editorial room when they decide what to put on air. Last year, 2025, wasn't a normal year. It was the best year Denver has had in over a decade. Denver recorded just 37 homicides. Down from 70 the year before. That's about a 48% collapse, one of the lowest totals since 1990. Not a good year, a historic one, the largest homicide rate decrease of any major American city. So when somebody tells you crime is up 50%, ask the only question that matters, up from what? Because when you fall off a cliff and then climb halfway back up, you are technically rising. Now, nobody calls that a crisis. Well, it's just Tuesday, another day ending in Y. The broader baseline backs that up. Even with this year's increase, Denver's three-year homicide average is actually down about 28%. The Chiefs' own people will tell you 2026 still ranks among the best starts to a year the city has seen in a decade. That's not the math of a city that's under siege. That is a record low year doing what record low years do. They don't repeat. They regress to the mean. And the mean is still better than almost anything we've seen in 20 years. But I want to make the other side of the argument. Because if I only give you the comforting half, I'm doing exactly what I just accused the late night news of doing every evening that caused me to wonder about these numbers in the first place. So here's the case for worry. And it's actually a very strong case, in my opinion. It isn't the number of shootings. It's the lethality of the shootings that are occurring. A higher percentage of Denver shootings are now ending in DRTs. Dead right there. And even the police chief says it's because they're happening at closer range. Nearly point blank. Fewer shootings, but they're getting deadlier. That is a real troubling signal, and I'm not going to wave it away. In fact, I want to drive it home. Go back to our story about Circle K. That could have been, what was the dirtbag doing? He wanted free cigarettes. So he's got two knives. He doesn't wait for her to hand him the cigarettes. He goes behind the counter and she dares to put her hand up in self-defense. Now, more people are going behind the counter, so to speak. They're not shooting you from a distance. They're not, it's not like some drive-by shooting. They're like point-blank range. And it's not evenly spread. But where it does land, it lands pretty damn hard. The single most frequent location on Denver's homicide list this year is East Hamden Avenue. So if you live on the wrong block, the city ride average that I gave you is really kind of just kind of cold comfort. To you, it doesn't feel like a stat. It feels like, oh, that's my street. So I'll concede both points. The killings we're getting are more lethal, and they're more concentrated. That's the honest version of the worry that I've got. But here's where I think the prosecution might overcharge just a little bit.
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19: 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I've lost 88 pounds with Awaken 180. I was type 2 diabetic and I was severely overweight. 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

0: 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That what? Young lady should be getting a royalty for every time she says it.
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1: What's actually driving this?

0: said he walked away from the Flock cameras. They ended the contract with Flock Safety. Interestingly, that I get, and maybe you knew where I was going with this, because I get an email. Let me put that one in. Katie writes, now I haven't watched the video yet, so I don't know. Hi, Mike. I thought this video might be of interest to you. Denver is removing Flock cameras, parentheses, replacing with a different company, I believe, close paren. And auto thefts go down. Something smells like fishy BS-y. What's BS-y? BS-y? Bessie? Who's Bessie? BS-y. That's what we do every single day, all day long. Just BS-y. I don't know yet. I can't wait to go watch the video and see. But think about that. The same technology, and I'm not going to argue the pros and cons of Flock cameras right now. It's a different story. But the same technology that the DPD credited by name for the safest year in a decade, they decided to let that go. I wonder, what the hell are people thinking? Now, again, I'm not going to argue the merits or demerits of the Flock cameras, but if you tell me that that there's a causal link and that's why crime is down, then why did you drop it? When you put down the tool that helped you win, you don't get to act surprised when the scoreboard moves and it's not in your favor. That's not soft on crime sloganeering. That's the city's own evidence in the city's own words, and that's what they're doing. Is the spike real? Yes, but it's a modest rise in the deadliest category, bouncing off the best year in a generation, concentrated on a handful of streets, while almost every other kind of crime is falling. That's the truth. Not nothing to see here, not let's abandon the city, something in between, something specific. But don't let the barrage, which is what caught my attention, tell you Denver is a war zone, because the data just won't back it up under oath. And don't let anybody tell you it's fear-mongering either, because six families this spring would beg to differ about fear-mongering. So the real conversation I think we ought to have throughout the summer is not whether the sky is following. It's a narrower and a more difficult conversation, and frankly, I think more useful. Why are the shootings deadlier? And why those streets and why those areas? And why, when your own officers told you the cameras were working, did you decide to put them down? We're going to ask those questions. Those are the ones that the evidence might actually support. And your chance to win $2,500 to celebrate America 250, get it? $2,500, 250? Yeah, that's in the next 5 minutes.
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13: 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I've lost 88 pounds with Awaken 180. I was type 2 diabetic and I was severely overweight. 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
20: The Cubs walk it off, beat the Rockies 5-4 at Wrigley on a bases loaded walk. 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Broncos open mandatory mini camp today. World Cup, Spain played to a scoreless draw against Cape Verde in Atlanta. Belgium tied Egypt 1-1 in Seattle, as did Saudi Arabia and Uruguay in Miami. New Zealand and Iran finished 2-2 in L.A. I'm Ron DeMoss.
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22: KOA News Time, 11:31. The Iran deal, a big deal at the G7 summit today. President Trump says the agreement will be finalized Friday and spur shipping to fully flow again through the Strait of Hormuz. There are questions about what Iran gets from the deal.
23: The only economic benefit that Iran would see from the U.S. is lifting of the sanctions. We're eager to see this text because that might be included in this text. But right now, according to the vice president and U.S. officials, it sounds like that money is coming from the Gulf. Gulf allies will put that fund together, $300 billion. We don't know if it's up front over the course of time.
22: Fox's Aisha Hosni. Boulder police pulled over a driver for going 90 miles per hour while still on her learner's permit. It happened as she was entering the city from Highway 36 in a 60 mile per hour zone. Police did not release the driver's age, but say she was given 6 points against her driving record and could face a lengthy delay in getting her license, depending on the outcome of a court appearance. The infraction could also impact her insurance rates. Sports, the Rockies are at Wrigley Field again tonight to take on the Cubs. We'll have coverage at 5:30. Wall Street continues trading mixed. The Dow up, the Nasdaq and S&P down. Fox 31 pinpoint weather, hot and dry today and tomorrow. Today's high 92, 62 overnight, 94 tomorrow. It's currently 79 degrees in Denver. I'm David Kale, KOA. And now a check on traffic with Jonathan Steele.
24: Well, I'll tell you, the foothills and the mountains have been under construction a lot, of course, and we're seeing the rock scaling now at the Veteran Memorial Tunnels. They started up just a short time ago. I think they just reopened, but we've got a backup. Well, at least coming down Floyd Hill out of Idaho Springs is improving, but further west, they're just shutting down I-70 over Vail Pass once again. It is tied up. Now, this may equal up to a 45-minute delay after they reopen and traffic kind of thins out there, so it's going to be a day-long project on both of these areas, foothills and the mountains. But city traffic's not too bad. We did have the one accident working on 225 southbound past I-70, kind of in the left lane coming off the ramp there. I think what's worse, the worst drive in that area is going to be eastbound 70 from Havana getting over towards Peoria, and then eventually if you have to jump onto 225, take you a few extra minutes there. Jonathan Steele on KOA 850 AM and 94.1 FM.
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0: Michael, I just stopped in Waukini, Kansas. $3.34 a gallon. Hey, not too bad. Might be a typo across the street. It says Super Premium's $3.04 a gallon. I don't know what you got to do for that, but hey, $20 is $20.
1: Waukini, whatever it was, Kansas. 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Wherever the hell that is.
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1: Goober number 9224. 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I don't know. 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
1: That's right, baby. I'm asking you to give me something. 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It's all private. Keep it to myself. I'm asking for your attention, for your time to read some articles and to think about what I put up. 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That's not pandering. 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Every podcaster, every newsletter, every church passing the plate is doing exactly the same thing. 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I've called it groveling. I prefer something like, let's call it aggressive entrepreneurship with a smile. How about that? Pandering, as you say it, is the opposite. Pandering that you attribute to Trump. Pandering is when I or someone promises you something, you know, free stuff. 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One is a sales pitch where you keep the receipt. 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
1: Thank you. Let me tell you what happened in California a few weeks ago. Then let me tell you why it happened. Because they're two entirely different stories. Valero shut down its Benicia, I think it's called, refinery. 145,000 barrels a day of refining capacity just disappeared. They didn't wind it down slowly and gentle the way that Valero promised. They yanked their crude oil contracts. They shut the refinery down roughly 4 months ahead of schedule. That's not Valero easing toward the exit. That's Valero sprinting for the door, not looking back. This is the second refinery California has lost in 6 months. Phillips 66 closed its Los Angeles refinery back in October. Put those two together, and California just deleted 17% of its in-state refining capacity in under a year. 17%. California, I always like to brag like we're what, the largest economy, third largest economy in the world or something? You put those two together, They've deleted 17% of their in-state refining capacity. The state is now down to 7 working refineries, 7 in the most populous state in the union and the 3rd or 4th largest economy on the planet. Now, the state's going to tell you, well, it's just business. Oil companies being oil companies. They're chasing the margin. Well, let's take that apart. Here's the best case California can make for that argument. California gas demand is genuinely falling. The state is phasing out the sale of gas-powered cars by 2035. They're still sticking to it. These are old refineries. Demand is shrinking. The assets are getting older. And the companies are just reading the room and saying, we might as well leave now. Why wait? One environmental advocate put it about as bluntly as you can. And he said, and I'm quoting, this is all about their profit margin, their bottom line. Okay, I accept that argument. But watch how fast it falls apart. Because what's actually driving these companies out? Valero, the most recent refinery to shut down, ate an $82 million fine from California's air regulators. $82 million. Then they took a $1.1 billion write-down on the value of their own refinery. Those were Valero's own words. And I want you to hear this because it's the company. It's Valero telling you the quiet part out loud. The regulatory and enforcement environment in California is the most stringent and difficult in all of North America. Not in the United States, in all of North America. Phillips 66, they announced their closure 2 days after Newsom signed the bill, handing the state even more power to regulate refineries. 2 days. Cause and effect? Yeah, I think you just saw it. You want to talk about a smoking gun? That's not a coincidence. That's a confession. You cannot spend a decade deliberately strangling an industry, mandate away its customers, pile on the most expensive compliance regime in all of North America. You can't levy record-breaking fines. You can't pass laws forcing the refiners to hold government-dictated fuel stockpiles. You cannot do all of that and then stand at a podium with a straight face and your slicked-back oily hair and act shocked when the refiners pack up and leave, Newsom. That's not market failure. That is the policy doing exactly as designed, doing exactly what the people that wrote the policies want to happen. The regulators built the cage, so you can't act surprised when the animal walks out the door when you left the door open. The greedy oil company story only works if you close your eyes to the fact that the state of California pulled every single lever it had to make refining unprofitable. And then you act surprised when refining became unprofitable? Just as a short tease before I finish this story, tomorrow we're going to talk about something similar in Colorado. But I want you to have a baseline. Even Democrats in Sacramento, like some in Colorado, are now floating ideas to fast-track drilling permits and to pause the refinery profit cap. Yeah, the very profit cap that they were bragging about passing just to keep the fuel flowing. Huh. You pass a profit cap, and so the supply dwindles because why refine it at the market rate when you can't sell it at the market rate? Yeah, you pack up your bags and you move to Texas. I wish they moved to Colorado, but they won't. They'll just cut their losses, maybe build a new refinery down on the Gulf Coast somewhere, but they're not going to build it around here anywhere, and they're certainly not going to build it in California. When the people who built the machine start frantically trying to throw it in reverse, that is your consciousness of guilt. Now, up to right now, we've been talking about gas prices and politics, so put that aside for a moment, because I think there's a bigger argument, and it doesn't care whether you're a Republican or a Democrat. It's about whether this nation can defend itself. I mean what I'm about to say literally. California is an energy island. There are zero meaningful pipelines bringing refined fuel over the Rockies. So when California loses refining capacity, it can't just truck it in from Texas the way you'd truck in anything else. The federal government's own Energy Information Administration says it very plainly. The West Coast simply cannot easily access fuel supply from the rest of the nation. Well, you still need gas. You still need oil. You still need the products that the refineries produce. So where are you going to get the barrels, the replacement barrels to make those things? Well, the Energy Information Administration has already told us. Overseas, from Asia, from refineries in India and South Korea, because those are some of the only foreign refineries that can even produce the very special blend of California gasoline. So we are now importing the fuel that keeps California moving from the other side of the Pacific. And now connect the last point, because this is the one that truly matters. Travis Air Force Base, the Naval Air Weapons Station, China Lake, Lemoore, Miramar. Those military installations have historically run on jet fuel from California refineries. They're just hours' drives away. Take those refineries offline, and the fuel for American military aviation on the West Coast now has to come across the Pacific on a tanker from India or South Korea. Think about what we, because it is our, it's a national issue. Think about what we just did. We took one of our strongest domestic strengths, fuel made here on our own soil, near our own military installations, and we converted that into a foreign dependency. California, some kind of stupid. And not just foreign dependency, one that runs through the most contested shipping lanes on the planet. Oh, there's a blockade, a shipping insurance crisis, a Pacific confrontation over Taiwan. Any of those now degrades the fuel supply to all American forces on the West Coast. And the enemy never has to fire a single shot at us. That is the textbook definition of a self-inflicted strategic vulnerability. Oh, I'm not done. It gets more fragile than that. These seven remaining refineries, they're old. They're older than me. That's old. We're talking about a 56-year-old furnace stack at one of them that separated and fell to the ground because it was never inspected. Couldn't be reached to inspect it. A thin spot on a furnace tube at another. A contractor opening the wrong valve at a third. With this little redundancy that is now left in refining on the West Coast, it doesn't even take a policy decision to bring the West Coast to its knees anymore. It takes just metal fatigue, or one fire, one old pipe, and the entire system, civilian and military, wobbles, just like buildings do in a California earthquake. There is one caveat. There are some serious analysts, including folks at Stanford, who argue the hit to the price at your pump might be a little smaller than the doomsayers claim. The reasoning goes like this. California was already buying its marginal barrel of imports anyway, so losing a domestic refinery shifts more volume to imports without necessarily spiking the sticker price at the station. I'll grant them that. That's actually a pretty good argument. But notice what the argument concedes. It concedes that in California, at least, we are already dependent on imports. And now we're going to be even more dependent on imports. So the pump price, that's not the real story. The real story is our resilience. It's whether the fuel keeps flowing when something on the other side of the world goes wrong. And on that question, every closure makes us weaker. There is not one analyst alive who can argue that losing domestic refining capacity makes us more secure. Let's take a few countries and just think about it. India and Pakistan, always fighting. There's always something going on. Or let's just think about the People's Liberation Army. You know, from the People's Republic of China, always flying around Taiwan, always threatening people in the South China Sea, always kind of nibbling at South Korea's kind of Jeju Island, just kind of nipping at them, kind of like, yeah, we want to kind of bug you. But what if, just what if, they actually decide to try to invade Taiwan. They start the invasion. Now, I think the beach invasion is going to probably fail, and Taiwan's ready for that. But the missiles will start flying. And some missiles will inevitably be aimed at the Philippines, at South Korea, at Japan, all of whom we have, reciprocal defense agreements with. And so now we're drawn in. So the places where we're getting our fuel supply is from the very country that's cutting it off by invading Taiwan or just, a blockade on the Taiwan Straits. Any number of things can set it off. And somehow we're supposed to feel more secure because the price link is not as strong as we think it is because we're already importing. Some kind of stupid. Why do we keep doing this to ourselves? Here's the answer, and I think it's pretty ugly, and it's certainly uncomfortable. We are not doing this to ourselves by accident. A government in Sacramento, on purpose, decided that these refineries should be euthanized. They wrote the plan. Refinery closure isn't a bug in that plan, it's the feature of that plan. The only thing they forgot to do was to plan for what comes after, for the fuel, for the bases, for the 11% of the entire West Coast refining capacity they just lit on fire. Oh, but Michael, it's okay because you know what? They're going to convert to all electric vehicles. They'll have electric buses. They'll have electric trucks. They'll have electric cars. It'll be all fine. It'll run on electricity. Now, that's some kind of stupid because where do you get the electricity from? You got to have some kind of fuel to generate the generators to spin the turbines that are going to make the electricity. Where's that going to come from? They never think beyond their political noses. They never think beyond what feels good. Oh, yeah, we want to go all electric. We want to shut down those ugly oil and gas bastards that are just making so much money. Yeah, well, you did. Congratulations. Now what you going to do? I renew the question. Why? Why do we allow this to keep happening to our nation? I think the evidence is pretty clear. I think they knew the refineries would leave. In fact, I think they engineered it so the refineries would leave. They knew the fuel would have to come from overseas. Their own federal data said so. They know the military, which, by the way, think of what the military does to the economy in California. All of the peripheral businesses, all of the soldiers and airmen and their families and everybody, think about all that. They know that all of that economy runs on this fuel. The bases are right there on the map. They drive by them. And they did this anyway. And now they're trying to quietly reverse the very policies they campaigned on, and they're hoping that we won't notice. That's not energy policy, that's energy surrender, dressed up as some sort of leftist virtue and sold to you as progressivism. We went from energy dominance to energy dependence, and we did it on purpose, and we called it leadership. All I ask you to do, one thing with it, take it to the next person who tells you this was just the market at work, and look them in the eye, and walk them through the evidence, and let them try to explain away the smoking gun that I just gave you. They won't be able to.
2: That's pretty much all I got.
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22: KOA News Time is 12 o'clock. I'm Chad Bauer. Colorado has the fifth highest home cost in the country, with Forbes reporting the median to be just north of $600,000. It's creating a barrier of entry to generational wealth creation for younger people who are looking to purchase a home. Colorado Republican Congressman Jeff Crank tells KOA Colorado Springs is becoming a new hub for people to live and commute to Denver, saying it's a cheaper option, but still not cheap enough.
23: That's tough right now, but it's certainly better than Denver. And there's a lot of work that we need to do to try and make it more affordable for people to just get in their first home.
22: Frank says much of the issues are at the state level, raising the cost of living. Colorado trails only California, Massachusetts, Hawaii, and Washington State for the highest median home price. The Colorado State Shooting Association has filed a federal lawsuit challenging House Bill 1126 that was recently signed into law. The suit says it gives government agents the power to get gun store purchase records without a warrant, probable cause, or even stating a reason. CSSA's Daniel Fenlison says it violates multiple provisions of the Constitution.
24: It is creating a de facto database with these searches, and there is no oversight. There's no defense of the Fourth Amendment here. Obviously, this is a violation of our Second Amendment, but it's also just our Fourth Amendment.
22: He says gun stores are not the problem. That's not where criminals are getting their guns. President Trump speaking out on the efforts to end the war with Iran.
25: We have our deal done with Iran, and it should be successful. It goes to a second stage, which I think will be actually easier.
22: At the G7 summit in France, Trump said the U.S. would not be investing in Iran, despite what he called a rumor that got out there yesterday. He said the most important part of the deal is that Iran will never have a nuclear weapon. Exact details of the agreement have yet to be made public. Five people have been arrested for discussing plans to attack the UFC event at the White House. That's according to FBI Director Kash Patel. The plot allegedly included using drones and a gunman to cause harm at the event on Sunday. The FBI and Secret Service reportedly uncovered the plans and messages between the suspects. According to the affidavit, 19 people were in a chat discussing the alleged terror plot. Two of those arrested are from California. One is from Ohio. Fox 31 pinpoint weather, mostly sunny today with a high of 92. Tonight, partly cloudy, low 62. And tomorrow, mostly sunny, Wednesday's high 94. 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Our next update at 12:30. I'm Chad Bauer on KOA. From the KOA Traffic Center, here's Jonathan Steele.
26: All right. Thanks, Chad. Yeah, we've had a lot of work going on the highways this morning now leading into the afternoon. They were doing the street sweeping on C-470, slow move through Highlands Ranch East. At last check, they were near Colorado. They do have a small parade behind them, so it's going to be slow there. Best bet, kind of keep to the left if you're using that route into Lone Tree and eventually back to I-25. Let's see, you've got an accident just being reported, I-76 westbound near 88th. I see some slowing there. I'm not sure about the lane just yet. 270 west, a little on the heavy side up through Vasquez. I-70 west from Colorado to Brighton, a little heavy. And in addition to all that, in the foothills, rock scaling, we're still struggling coming down Floyd Hill. They have since reopened. But if you're continuing west into Idaho Springs, right at Colorado, there's a semi rig that's broken down in the right lane. And further west, they're doing more mitigation with the falling rocks on Vail Pass. They've got the highway open right now, but we're seeing some delays between West Vail and Copper Mountain. Jonathan Steele on KOA, 850 AM and 94.1 FM.
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0: Welcome to a Tuesday edition of the show. I'm your host for the next 3 hours, Mandy Connell. And that guy over there, he's Anthony Rodriguez.
1: Bow, bow, bow.
0: We call him A-Rod. Together, we're going to take you right up until 3 p.m. Well, pretty close to 3 p.m. anyway. And man, do I have some stuff to talk about today on the show. So let's hop on over to the blog, shall we? MandyBlog.com. MandyBlog.com. Once you're there, look for the headline in the post section that says 6/16/26 blog. Our gold standard elections are fool's gold. Click on that, and here are the headlines you will find within.
2: You're mean.
3: Yep. Off in South America and all the ships and clippers at sea, let's go to France, France.
0: On the blog, when someone says this is the best, buyer beware. Different colored envelopes are not the issue, though. I see the same doctor as Rod Stewart. I hope Miami-Dade School steals Denver's superintendent. Which candidates are all hat, no cattle? The Toy Story Challenge is very entertaining to me. Colorado schools' test scores really suck. About those U.S.-funded biolabs in Ukraine. Even teens who want jobs can't find them. Denver Public Schools fire a gay groomer. The FBI busts up alleged attacks on the White House UFC fights. Is this season make or break for Coach Prime? The Democrat Civil War may have led to a canceled venue. Here's the claw game master. I'm oddly sad about this celebrity divorce. Goblintimacy.
4: Well, yes. Let's see how we say that.
0: You say it, Trump. Goblintimacy is another reason I'm glad I'm married. Colorado can buy drugs from Canada. Yes, there are cheap things to do in Colorado. How much time do you need to lift weights to fight disease? I love the Rockies' 250th USA birthday gear. An apple a day keeps constipation away. Anti-Semitism allowed to flourish in Boulder schools. Political targeting is bad, right? Men, find out how you're saved in her phone. We've got all the FIFA matches live on iHeartRadio, and how being a dad is the best thing ever. Those are the headlines on the blog at mandysblog.com.
5: Tic-tac-toe.
0: That was strong. Are you kidding me? You say goblin intimacy.
5: A winner.
0: Thank you, Nancy. You say it. Do you know what?
4: Well, let's see how we say that.
0: Do you know what goblin intimacy is?
6: Do I want to know?
0: Okay, the headline caught my eye. I'm not going to lie. It was goblin intimacy.
6: Intimacy.
0: It is a combination of the word goblin and intimacy.
6: Hence why I ask, yes. Do I want to know?
0: Yes, you do. Because it is a new dating trend, Anthony. Something you and I, as happily married people, do not have to worry about. And when I see stories like this, I just go, thank God I'm not dating right now. Because if I had to put up with this kind of crap, I would die alone. How about, what if instead of showing up on a first date as the most polished, put-together version of yourself, you instead showed up as your real goblin self? You know, you're always trying to put on your best foot forward, put on your best face when you go on that first date. Now people are like, you know what? You're going to find out I'm a loser later on. Let's just get it out of the way. I'll show you what a loser I am on the first date. The sad part about is this is going to work on some women. Some women are going to meet the goblin version of you and immediately think, oh, he's good. He just needs a little zhuzh. It would not work on me. I had a guy show up to my house one time to pick me up for a date, and I walked out to his car, and his car was disgustingly dirty inside. And I was like, nope, I'm sorry, I can't do that.
6: And you didn't he was get
0: like, in? No. And I never went out with him. I was like, if this is what your car looks like, I can only imagine what your apartment looks like. I can't do it. No, sir. Thank you very much. Have a nice life.
6: I mean, most dudes probably just roll out of bed and be like, this is good. Most.
0: I actually think that most men put more effort into a first date than that. But now, if they think this is going to work.
6: No.
0: No, I mean, back when I dated, so it could be totally different now. Could be completely wrong.
6: Guys are lazy.
0: Well, that's true, but I always think, and guys, tell me who's right here, 56690, if you are dating.
6: Yeah, no, guys are definitely going to say, yeah, we're terrible.
0: No. But I do think most guys do put a little more effort in. And he looked great. When, to be clear, he was neat and tidy. His car was disgusting.
6: It's so just, judgy.
0: Yeah. Yeah. Mandy, was that a Christopher Walken air horn at the top of the show? You didn't know that Christopher Walken?
1: Bow.
0: Yeah.
1: Bow.
0: He loves the air horn. He loves it. You know what else, A-Rod? I have a story on the blog that is just, there's no reason for it other than I just wanted to be like, you guys remember when I had vocal cord surgery and I went to Dr. David Opperman? Well, he's the guy that just saw Rod Stewart. Rod Stewart consulted with Dr. David Opperman and was prescribed strict vocal rest. And that's my doctor. And he sees Rod Stewart. Is that shallow? It's shallow. I know. I don't care. I just thought it was super cool. Of course, Rod's never there when I'm there. But whatever. It's fine. So I've got a story today about our so-called gold standard voting system here in Colorado. If you are on social media, I bet you have seen social media posts about getting too many ballots or getting ballots for people who died 12 years ago or getting ballots for your brother who never lived with you. And here's the thing. These are all little anecdotal one-off stories, but put together, it sure does point to a level of incompetence in the Secretary of State's office. It gets better, though. And we're going to talk to my pal and yours, John Caldera, at 2:30, because John Caldera has a son. He's amazing. His name is Chance. He is a super, super young man. He also has Down syndrome. They just sent Chance a ballot, even though he has never registered to vote. We'll talk to John about that at 2:30. Good news, Denver students and parents of Denver students. Your superintendent may get poached by Miami-Dade County. After repeatedly lying, I mean denying, rumors that he was pursuing other jobs, which he clearly was. He was named a finalist for another job, and he was like, oh, I don't know how I got named a finalist. That is a blatant lie. I've now been involved in superintendent searches in two different cities. And when I say involved, in one, I was on the parent advisory committee. So I was truly involved in doing the nationwide search. And then the school board made the final determination. You don't just end up a finalist. They don't just open up the phone book and flip through and like, oh, that guy looks good. Let's make him a finalist. There's an entire process of application that you have to go through before you are named a finalist. And Alex Marrero, the current superintendent of Denver Public Schools, has lied over and over and over again about whether or not he was looking for jobs in other districts. Now, here's the kicker. The Denver Gazette grabbed a June 9th email to the Board of Education where Marrero said he was recruited regarding the superintendent vacancy in Miami-Dade Public Schools and have agreed to participate in that process. Marrero did not explain what he meant by being recruited. Now, a good recruiting firm may have reached out to him. They may have, because essentially what they do, this is how recruiting firms work in my experience. And my experience is just, you know, it's not that vast, but it was with a nationally known recruiting firm. And what they do is they look around at similarly sized school districts. When you've got a district as big as Miami-Dade, because Miami and Dade County merged, I'm like in the 80s, they became one. So now they have a city-county model. So all of the schools fall under Miami-Dade County Public Schools. So it's a massive school district. And they look around the country and they say, oh, that guy runs a district that's big and okay. But yeah, he's looking for another job. 100%. In a statement last week, Marrero touted the district's green status on the state's district performance framework. He also reiterated his focus on preparing for the upcoming school year. Please, for the love of God, take this guy off our hands. Although he will be facing a harsh reality if he does move to the great state of Florida, because in the great state of Florida, back in the Jeb Bush, Governor Jeb Bush years, Governor Jeb Bush said, our schools are not doing well. We're not teaching kids how to read. We're not teaching kids how to write. They put in some really good standards. And since then, an amazing thing has happened in Florida. They become one of the highest performing academic states in the nation. By the way, they do that by spending like middle of the pack, lower middle of pack money per student. what they did was put standards in that, that districts are expected to meet. So he is actually going to have to accomplish something as superintendent of the Miami-Dade School District. By the way, Miami-Dade has 335,000 students, more than 500 schools, a budget of about $4 billion. The biggest issue down there is the same issue everywhere. Schools are declining because people are not having kids. So, you know, please, for the, should we all write a letter of recommendation? Okay, let's do it. Okay, letter of recommendation time. Let me do this. Let me open that. Okay, here, I'm going to open up. Here we go. Okay. Dear Miami-Dade County, comma, return. Please accept this letter of recommendation for Denver Public Schools Superintendent Alex Marrero. We think he would be great for your district. So far, for the Denver public school system, he's very happy with things like inflated graduation rates and other nonsense that does not matter. Please don't look at our student achievement scores as they are not good. Should we say not good or suck? Which I've never written a letter of recommendation quite like this one. I don't do a lot of letters of recommendation. If you ever get a letter of recommendation from me for somebody, you better know it's somebody that I worked with closely and that I know really well and I'm willing to put my name behind. Anyway, I digress. School, not good. Okay. We recommend that you take him right now so we can finally get a decent superintendent in here if the school board does not screw up that decision as well. Thank you, the people of Denver. There we go. Mandy, that's kind of like me getting a jury duty summons and I'm not a citizen three times, but worse. Mandy, celeb worship, even Rod Stewart, isn't flattering. Oh my gosh, you guys, just grab a sense of humor. Seriously, it was a dumb thing. It's more about me talking about how amazing Dr. David Opperman is, because he is. So just think about it like that. Hey, Mandy wanted to give a little free plug for her voice doctor, who is amazing. So she pointed out that even rock stars go. How about that? It's not Rod Stewart worship. It's Dr. David Opperman worship. And the dude saved me. So anyway, Mandy, should we not interfere with this process and make him someone else's problem? Wait a minute. Mandy, shouldn't we not interfere with this process and make it? Yes, that's what I'm trying to do. I'm literally ready to call and say he's perfect for you guys. You guys are going to love him. Please hire him away right now. Mandy, A-Rod is wrong. Guys put in effort for the first date. It can be argued that they know how far they'll get in the first few minutes and drop the pretense, but most try to get that good first impression. Then there's me, who always looks good and smells good and doesn't try to be something I'm not. I'm open about my red flags. I need to find a woman with the same personality and interest and red flags. That from Gamer Cult. Like, how do you bust out with your red flags on a first date?
6: Yeah,
0: you know, what do you do?
6: Yeah, you don't.
0: It's been so long since I have actually been on a first date with a stranger that I don't even know how the process goes anymore. I don't even know what to expect. Here's my problem. This would be my problem in dating. I mentioned this the other day. I'm very blunt, and I can be too blunt. I do remember a date where a guy, and I was in my mid-20s, and I was going out on a date with a guy in his late 20s, and he was already divorced. So I said, hey, what happened there? And he was like, well, we got married right out of high school. It was a bad choice, bad decision, blah, blah, blah. And I asked a follow-up question, which is, what part of the divorce do you own? Because if you are a divorced person and you have not reflected to find out which part of the divorce you own. And sometimes it is not a flattering portrayal of yourself. Until you understand that, like, you should not be dating other people. Hi, Mandy. I'm glad Dr. Opperman restored your sultry, sexy voice. You and me both, because I am not good at other jobs. So I would have had a hard time had he not taken care of that. Mandy and A-Rod, when you first dated your spouses, wasn't your very best you put on or middle of the road, or how did that work? See, Chuck and I were friends for about 18 months before we started dating. And we were friends as a group of people that we all worked together, and we would go to lunch. And when you're just friends with a group of people, like, you don't put up pretense. There's no need. So we saw each other without pretense from the very beginning. And so there was never really pretense there. And A-Rod, you and Jocelyn were like coworkers of a sort in college as well.
6: Yeah. Student media.
0: So, but were you friendly first?
6: Oh, yeah.
0: Yeah. So you were same thing. So yeah. You don't have to put pretense up. Did you though?
6: No. Not really.
0: When did you realize you liked her?
6: Didn't take long. I was her cameraman on her very first.

0: doing this as they are making these so-called course correction. There are children going through grades that are getting a subpar education, and that's not being addressed. And that is my frustration. And that is Alex Marrero in a nutshell. But I'm sure he's going to do great in Miami. I'm sure. Positive of it. Positive. Mandy, red flags, according to a lot of women, include people who play video games, read comic books, have a CCW, and aren't completely leftist. That's what I mean by red flags. Gamer Galt, I hope you went to Comic-Con, because that's where you're going to meet the woman of your dreams, okay? That is where you need to be. Mandy, dating in Denver and Colorado sucks as a 34-year-old male who is conservative. It's the biggest red flag for women here in town. And you know what's funny, you guys? I have heard this from very young men in their mid-30s who have said the exact same thing, who have said they have gone out on dates with women, they're having a great time, they're laughing, they're having fun, and then she brings up politics. And if they don't immediately start talking about the Democrats, like in glowing terms, the date is literally over. But you know what's happened to more than one young man in this category? They go out on a couple dates, then she brings up politics, and then she's like, oh, I can't see you. Well, like a month later, she calls back and is like, God, I just had so much fun with you. And he's like, no, thank you.
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11: KOA News Time is 12:30. I'm Chad Bauer. The FBI thwarted a planned terrorist attack that would have targeted the White House's America 250 event this past weekend.
12: The Deputy Secret Service Director said investigators are still tracking down leads and more people will be held accountable. Investigators tell Fox the alleged plan was to use drones with explosives to hit buildings near the UFC event, which would have forced a mass evacuation and steered crowds toward a pre-staged sniper team. Sources say a, quote, second wave was allegedly planning to storm the White House gate. The entire plot, though, may have been stopped by a concerned mother in Ohio. Those involved in the alleged plot were arrested in Ohio, Nebraska, Missouri, and California.
11: That's Fox's David Spunt. The Colorado primary election is June 30th, and ballots have been sent out. Denver clerk and recorder Paul Lopez says theirs were mailed out June 8th.
13: You'll start seeing your ballots get to you within 70. And if you have not, please contact your clerk and recorder's office.
11: And to return those ballots, you can just put it in the mail or you can drop it off at the closest drop-off box. Box 31, pinpoint weather, mostly sunny today with a high of 92. Tonight, partly cloudy, low 62. And tomorrow, mostly sunny, Wednesday's high 94. It's 86 in Denver. Our next update at 1 o'clock. I'm Chad Bauer on KOA. From the KOA Traffic Center, here's Jonathan Steele.
13: Hey, we're not doing too badly. Watch for an accident in the tech center at Bellevue, and it looks like it's Tamarack or DTC Parkway, basically through the intersection. They should be just about wrapped up, but there was a bit of a slow spot there at the intersection. 270 is running a little heavy. That's about the worst of it as far as freeways go. It's sluggish up through Vasquez. I-70 West from Colorado to Brighton, a little heavy, as well as I-25. As you're coming in and out of downtown, we had some street sweeping going on C-470. Looks like they've cleaned up the highway in good shape because they're out of there, and it looks like speeds are back on the high side. Just a fair warning for anyone that may be heading into the foothills with rock scaling at the Veteran Memorial Tunnels. Right now it's open, but could see a closure at any time. And we do have a closure over Vail Pass also. Same situation there. It's between Copper and West Vail, and we've had some hefty backups. Jonathan Steele on KOA 850 AM and 94.1 FM.
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15: One of my favorite 80s bands, Shay Giles Band. So much good music there. Only a few of their songs were huge hits, but so much good music there anyway. So Tulsi Gabbard is on her way out as Director of National Intelligence. Her husband has cancer. She is stepping down from that role because she wants to make sure that she is there to support him in his cancer battle, which I absolutely admire and support. But on the way out, she's sharing some stuff that I find extremely interesting. Director of National Intelligence Tulsi Gabbard released a trove of declassified records detailing U.S. funding of more than 120 biological laboratories across more than 30 countries, arguing the documents validate concerns that were previously dismissed as, wait for it, misinformation. Now, back in 2022, when Russia invaded Ukraine, Tulsi Gabbard took a rash of crap because she brought up concerns. She's like, wait a minute, don't we have U.S.-funded biolabs in Ukraine? Don't they work on some really nasty stuff? And everybody was like, shut up, Tulsi. You don't even know what you're talking about, Tulsi. You big dummy, Tulsi. You're so dumb. You're just spreading Russian propaganda. Yeah, that was the big thing. You're just spreading Russian narratives. Remember, that was why people decided that Tulsi Gabbard was a Russian plant. Because she's parroting the Russian narratives at the U.S.-funded biolabs in Ukraine. Well, guess what? The newly released records include ODNI briefing slides detailing the scope of U.S. involvement in Ukraine's laboratory network. One document stated that more than 40 laboratories in Ukraine received U.S. funding and housed collections of dangerous bacteria and viruses, some dating back to the Soviet era. The records also show Ukrainian scientists received U.S.-funded training to work with hazardous pathogens and participated in a program focused on handling especially dangerous diseases. Now, I don't have a problem with the second part. If the U.S. wants to train scientists on best practices on how to work with dangerous pathogens or how to handle especially dangerous diseases, I'm all here for it. But we're funding biolabs all over the world. What do those biolabs work on? Thank you for asking. Anthrax, tuberculosis, the plague, Ebola virus, Marburg virus, which sounds awful, even though I don't even know what it does, MERS, SARS, and we know some of them work on coronavirus. Additional records detail U.S.-funded construction and upgrades at laboratories across Ukraine, including facilities in Kherson, Odessa, and western Ukraine. The documents identify engineering firm Black & Veatch as a major contractor and show U.S. taxpayers spent between roughly $1.7 million and $3.5 million on individual laboratory projects. One declassified assessment focuses on a veterinary research laboratory in Kharkiv that received Pentagon funding through the Defense Department's Biological Threat Reduction Program. According to the assessment, the facility housed hundreds of samples of dangerous pathogens, including brucella bacteria, which can cause a disease known as brucellosis. The document warned the lab could become a target of Russian propaganda efforts or be damaged, captured, or otherwise compromised during the war. Now, here is my question. My question is very, very simple. If we are funding biological research all over the world on dangerous, dangerous pathogens, why? And why are we funding them in countries that border some of our greatest geopolitical foes? I'm genuinely asking these questions because I don't understand. Is it because you couldn't build such a facility here in the United States? I would argue they exist all over the place in the U.S. Most of the time, we don't find out what they're doing. So now, by the way, this is an understatement statement from Fox News. The declassification is likely to reignite debate over government transparency, gain-of-function research, and the scope of U.S.-funded biological research overseas. This is what Dr. Anthony Fauci wants us to not look at. Look away! Don't look at the fact that the U.S. may have been funding the gain-of-function research in Wuhan. Look away. Just look away. But I, you know what? I remain a Tulsi Gabbard fan. Absolutely. I love her. I will miss her in this role because she's probably one of the first people in that role of ODNI that I really believe that the American public needed to know the things that the government was doing on our behalf. Now, there's some things I don't want to know. I'll be perfectly frank, there are really incredibly strong and intense people doing things that most Americans don't want to know about on behalf of the United States of America. And I know you can tell me that I'm wrong. That's morally wrong. I get it. But I know enough to know that that occurs. But I have very much loved Tulsi Gabbard in this role because I think she really believes that more transparency is better than more opaqueness. Mandy, Marburg virus is pretty nasty, I believe, almost on the order of Ebola. That from the Common Spirit Health text line. Mandy, just tuned into your show. Have you put out your 2026 voter guide yet? Thanks for always doing that. Cheers. I have not. There's a couple of House and Senate primaries that I don't know that much about the candidates. So what I might do, I'm going to try and have everything done by tomorrow. But what I might do is put out as many as I have. And then as I can get more information, I will add those to the voter guide. But I am not engaged in every House district. So I am not aware of the largest concerns of those individual districts. So I don't know how necessarily to judge two candidates of the same party. That's where I'm kind of struggling right now. It's not as easy as it sounds to just do a voter guide. I mean, I could just, like, if I was just doing the people that I'm voting on, oh, yeah, I could do that in 5 minutes. Things that I'm going to do, oh, yeah. Statewide races, I can do all of that. No problem. That's easy peasy lemon squeezy. But when you're getting into races in areas of the state that I'm not familiar with and I don't have a lot of connections in or any connections in, then it gets kind of challenging. So I think I might have to just bail on some of those races, but hopefully it will be done tomorrow. So hang on, my friends. We will do that. Now, when we get back, I have a very interesting question. And, you know, we're not a sports show, but I think this is a question because Deion Sanders came into Colorado not just as a football coach, but as a force of nature. But how much does this next year matter for Coach Prime? I would say quite a bit.
16: 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One shot, 8 seconds, no mercy. 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

0: 2026, and we're not going to talk about sports. I'm actually bringing this up for a much different reason. A reason that a text messenger just nailed. I promoed before the break. I was like, hey, Coach Prime has been at CU now for several years. And he's not had the kind of success that was expected. I think that's fair to say. When you say, A-Rod, there was higher expectations, and that's kind of what I want to talk about. Because this texter said, Coach Prime arrived amid too much hype. No one could have lived up to that. Still, you got to root for him to succeed. To be clear, I am rooting for him to succeed this year. But I also think he has to succeed this year. Because if he doesn't, his contract looks extremely disproportionate. His contract is massive. It's ridiculously massive. Second year of a $54 million contract extension. That's insane for someone that has had, you know, at the high level of college football, not that much success. Jackson State being one. Jackson State's in its own category. It is not on the same level as CU or any of the other major universities. And, you know, it is kind of interesting that I think that you, when you come in with such high expectations, it is almost impossible. But I would make the argument that if he'd had winning seasons, we would not even be having this conversation. What I do think has been really interesting to watch is the way that he has sort of pulled CU into modern college football by having a very clear understanding of the transfer portal that he used to great advantage the first couple of years, and now it's hurting him as some of his top players are leaving the program. But kind of, he did kind of pull CU into the big time college era, for lack of a less condescending way to say it. So regardless of what happens this year or going forward, he's had a massive impact on the school, don't you think?
1: Yeah, the school, the economy in Boulder, I mean, everything. It was a massive home run. Now, to be fair, and he would agree with this, I believe, he hit a massive home run with his son, Shador,
0: yep,
1: and Travis Hunter. Two superstars, one of which, I mean, one of which the Jaguars gave up so much to get in the draft. And Shador, the book is still out. We'll see if he has a chance in Cleveland. But those two guys at the college level, both on and off the field, just were slam dunks. And I think that just catapulted CU to such a high level right off the jump. It really maximized what we all expected Coach Prime to bring. The constant celebrities. I mean, I remember being there a lot of those early games. Constant celebrities on the sideline, giving pep talks, into relevancy, winning games. It started off with a bang. And then I think because they headed to the NFL, to lose Shador and to lose Travis Hunter and try to replicate that, I think he would agree it's been a challenge. It's been a challenge, and you have to have guys on the field now with the money in college ball that you're now competing with, even though CU has gone up big time in relevancy and competitiveness. They are competing with every other massive school,
0: yep,
1: that has the exact same and more of that money that you can now spend on athletes. So,
0: and let me tell you what I think student athletes are starting to look at now. Deion Sanders made a lot of promises about creating a program that would be a funnel to the NFL, because when he went to college at Florida State in the 90s, that is what the Florida State machine was about. It was about how many guys. There was not a draft for maybe 15 years without a Florida State player. And in the mid 90s, there were multiple Florida State players taken every single draft. And I think he made promises that other than Shador and Travis Hunter have not come true. And so now students, you know, guys going to college to play football, the really, really good high level guys, high level players that you want on your team, they're not just in college to get an education. That is their pipeline, the only pipeline they have to the NFL. I don't know. We're going to have to see what happens. To the texter who said only a narcissist would want people to call the coach Prime. That goes back to his days as Prime Time back at Florida State. And there's a great documentary about Deion Sanders where he explains all that, and it makes a lot of sense. It was basically a character he created to protect his own, you know, identity and his own ego. And it just stuck because for many, many years, he was Prime Time.
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22: KOA News Time is 1 o'clock. I'm Chad Bauer. A bill signed into law by Governor Polis expands regulations on firearms dealers in Colorado, including more purchase record keeping, among other things. The Colorado State Shooting Association has filed a lawsuit in federal court challenging the constitutionality of the measure. The CSSA's Daniel Fenlison.
23: Any gun store in the state, these government agents can go in and get every purchase order for every firearm without a warrant, without probable cause, without even stating a reason or giving a scope to their investigation.
22: The lawsuit argues this bill violates the Second and Fourth Amendments. The Colorado Supreme Court has ruled that the case of former Circle K clerk Marianne Moreno can proceed to trial. Moreno, who is 72 at the time, says she was wrongfully fired after confronting a knife-wielding shoplifter at the Sheridan Boulevard store in 2020.
24: There are just times where it's inevitable that you are going to have to make contact with an assailant in order to make sure that you keep yourself and others safe.
22: Her attorney argued that workers should not have to choose between their safety and their jobs, and that the case could set a national precedent regarding do not confront policies. President Trump urging Israeli Prime Minister Netanyahu to show more restraint in Lebanon, which Trump said was threatening his deal with Iran. Trump made the comments today at the G7 summit in the French Alps.
25: President Trump said the U.S.-Iran deal can survive even if Israel continues attacking Lebanon. But the president criticized Israel for its recent strikes in Beirut, telling reporters he thinks it went too far.
26: Israel's fighting Hezbollah too long and too many people are being killed. And you don't have to knock down an apartment house every time you're looking for somebody, because there are a lot of people in those apartment houses, and they're not all Hezbollah, that I can tell you.
25: Karen Travers, ABC News, Geneva, Switzerland.
22: The cost for President Trump's White House ballroom project is going up. The Washington Post reports documents from the project's contractor show the ballroom is now projected to cost $600 million. Half of that is expected to come from taxpayer money. The president previously said the ballroom would cost $400 million and would be funded by him and private donors. Fox 31 pinpoint weather, mostly sunny today with a high of 92. Tonight, partly cloudy, low 62. Tomorrow, mostly sunny. Wednesday's high 94. It's 89 in Denver. Our next update at 1:30. I'm Chad Bauer on KOA. From the KOA Traffic Center, here's Dave O'Brien.
27: It's a good-looking early afternoon drive in Denver right now. Northbound I-25 is a little heavy, as always, from Santa Fe to Spear. Southbound I-25 slow from Evans to Hamden. Westbound I-70 is moving at 30 from Colorado to Brighton. Eastbound I-70 moving at 35 from Havana to Chambers. Both directions of I-270 are heavy approaching Vasquez. There is still a vehicle on the right shoulder of westbound I-76 at 88th Avenue after an earlier accident. Traffic is getting by that well. And there is a crash at Bellevue and DTC Boulevard. I'm Dave O'Brien on KOA, 850 AM and 94.1 FM.
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0: Welcome to the second hour of the show. I'm Mandy Connell. He's Anthony Rodriguez.
1: Ball, ball, ball, ball.
0: And together we'll take you right up to 3 p.m. So we all know that fairly recently in Boulder, there was a horrible attack where an Egyptian man who had overstayed his visa, so he was an illegal alien, decided to attack a group of mostly Jewish folks who had decided to walk the Boulder Mall every Sunday to remind people that hostages were still being held by Hamas. That was the entire point of their weekly walks, just to remind people not to forget that there were hostages still being held by Hamas. Obviously, this is before all the hostages or their bodies were released. They were not making political statements. They were not encouraging people to believe one thing or another. They just didn't want people to forget that people were being held hostage by Hamas. Well, this Egyptian illegal alien did not take kindly to that, and he decided to go down to this walk and set some of them on fire, killing an elderly Jewish woman who just showed up to remind people not to forget about the hostages. What is happening in Boulder? And I ask this specifically because the Anti-Defamation League has filed a federal complaint against Boulder Valley, the school district there. What happened? Well, a student at Boulder's Southern Hills Middle School. Now, I am just going to cop to the fact that middle schoolers are, honest to God, the worst people in humanity as a group. I have a child who is now out of the middle school range, and she's starting to turn back into a human again. But middle school girls they can be downright evil. Middle school boys can be viciously mean. And I read a great book, and I've talked about this book, and I've recommended this book to so many people. If you have someone that's got a tween, like 8, 9 years old, especially a tween girl, please buy them a book called Untangled, about the brain development of teenage girls. And one of the things I learned from that book was that children, girls especially, develop the knowledge that being cruel is a form of power. Because when you can devastate someone else with your word or action, you then have that modicum of control over their emotional state. You have now gained power by being unspeakably cruel. And they develop that knowledge before they fully develop empathy. And what's interesting about empathy is that small children have it. Little kids, they worry about their friends, right? Middle school, it's like all of that disappears. So this all happened in a middle school. So we have to put that part into it. Not surprising, these are middle school kids. The U.S. Department of Education for Civil Rights Title VI complaint says the student who recently ended his eighth grade year was subjected to anti-Semitic bullying, slurs, and physical assault by multiple classmates throughout seventh and eighth grade. Boulder Valley Schools did nothing. Absolutely nothing. And of course, Boulder Valley Schools is like, oh, we can't talk on pending litigation, but we take all allegations of discrimination and harassment seriously. But the reality is much different. Here are some of the incidents of discrimination. In April of 2025, according to the complaint, classmates in the student's PE class attempted to play a game called Jew Touch Tag and said Jews were dirty and contaminated. Then, in December of the current school year, a classmate fashioned a Chromebook charging cord into a lasso, threw it around a student's neck, and dragged him backward from a chair while calling him a stupid. And then it's the K word for Judaism, which is a slur. That was when the teacher was out of the room during study hall. The Boulder Police Department was called to investigate the charging cord incident. Police issued a juvenile court summons to the classmate for third-degree assault. The classmate also received a one-week school suspension, and the victim was moved to a different study hall. After the classmate returned to school, a no-contact order was put in place, but the classmate violated it on the first day. Oh, but it gets better. And by better, I mean way worse. This spring, another classmate told the student that, quote, Hitler should have killed all the Jews when he had the chance. Other incidents included classmates using verbal slurs and giving Nazi salutes, anti-Semitic taunting in the lunch line, after school, and in class, and Holocaust-related mockery. The complaint says the student's parents first reported anti-Semitic harassment to the school district in November of 2024. They continued to provide written notices as well as asking for protective supervision in January that wasn't provided. The complaint includes a district report that Southern Hills had found bullying following an investigation into the December of 2025 incident. But according to the complaint, the district failed to put in place systemic changes to address the continued anti-Semitic harassment, instead placing the burden on the student to avoid a hostile environment. Basically telling the kid, oh, just avoid that kid. Just avoid that kid. So you know what the kid did? They relocated him from study hall to the principal's office. No longer changed in the locker room for gym, skipped a school field trip to avoid the classmates targeting him, and quit playing basketball. At the end of April, the student's parents pulled him from the school for the rest of the year because of concerns about his physical safety and well-being. Over the 2 years of harassment, the district didn't speak to the Southern Hills student body about the anti-Semitic incidents, issue any public statement denouncing anti-Semitism, or implement any form of educational programs, training, or curriculum on anti-Semitism for students or staff members. Now, I just want to ask this question. What if this kid was black? What if he had been had a phone charger lasso thrown around his neck and pulled backwards while the kid called him the N-word? What do you think would have happened? What if this kid was Muslim and people were calling him derogatory names and saying he was dirty? This would not be tolerated in Boulder Valley schools for any other ethnic group. I can say that with complete assurance. So I know that there's probably four people in Boulder that listen to this show, and God, I appreciate each and every one of you. But what the hell, Boulder? What is going on there? This is awful to put a kid through this because of his faith. What are these kids learning from their parents? Why hasn't Boulder Valley School said, you know what? It might be time to talk about the Holocaust. Might be time to reiterate exactly what this kind of language ended up in the last time. These kids should come to school wearing their little brown shirts. They're like Nazi Junior. And where's the teacher? How, you know, Chuck used to substitute teach in Q's charter school that she was in. He loved it. He loved talking to the kids. He just really enjoyed it. And he was walking in the hall one day and he heard one of these boys say, well, I don't even know if the Holocaust was real. This is what kids are talking about now. I don't even think. And he stopped and said, hey, why would you think that? And the kid said something. And Chuck said, you know, one of my neighbors growing up was a woman who was actually in the Holocaust. And she still had a number tattooed on her arm because she was at a death camp. But she was a child and she managed to get out and didn't die. But she still has the number on her arm. And you should never not believe that that happened. There's too much documentary evidence of liberating those camps and the people that look like skeletons. And he really had a conversation with the kid. And I said, well, what did the kid say when he walked away? He said, thanks. And I said, do you think he believed you? He's like, I don't know, but at least I made the effort. You're not going to be able to change the mind of a kid who's hearing anti-Semitic content at home. Because that's his parents have already decided that, you know, they're going to raise their kids to hate Jews. I guess that's rampant in Boulder. I didn't realize, but I guess it is. But you can have an impact by having a conversation on a child. I got to tell you, I would pack up my kid. If I found out they were involved in any of this, we would fly to Washington, D.C., and we would go through the entire Holocaust Museum. And then I would sit down and I would teach them about the history of the Jewish people, which, in all honesty, is a huge part of the history of Western civilization. The Old Testament of the Bible is just the history of the Jewish people. If you go back and read it like that, you're going to get all the information that you need. So it's this is so disappointing. And this is the end result when you have a situation like we're in now. And criticism of Israel is fair. If you believe that Iran should be allowed to do whatever they want and develop a nuclear weapon and Israel should not fight for their own survival, you can criticize the Israeli government all you want. Feel free. Go right ahead. Just know whose side you're on. There's no other way to say it. I mean, just know whose side you're on in that case. But what that allows when you have politicians that are coming out openly criticizing Israel, that allows the people who are truly anti-Semitic to feel emboldened. As a matter of fact, I don't know if you guys heard about this, but apparently the FBI stymied an attack on the UFC fight on the White House lawn. Now, we don't know who did it as of yet. No names have been released. But listen to this from the New York Post. A suspect told investigators the goal of his attack was to target, quote, capitalist elites, billionaires, and politicians who receive money from the American-Israel Public Affairs Committee. Who do you think? Does not sound like a right-wing extremist at all. But this is what you've emboldened. Now you've emboldened people to the point where they think targeting politicians who receive money from a lobbying group who spends way less lobbying every year than, say, Qatar or other Middle Eastern neighbors who don't share our values. But they're going to kill those politicians? That, my friends, is based in anti-Semitism. When you have a kid calling another kid, I'm not even going to say the word on the radio. It's the N-word of Jewish slurs. Giving Nazi salutes. I mean, what are we doing? Why are we telling kids this is okay? Why is Boulder Valley Schools not as absolutely appalled as they should be? Because if they found out there was white supremacists running around Boulder Valley School District, there would be assemblies every day until they rooted it out. But this, it's okay. Go right ahead. Feel free. Be as anti-Semitic as you wanted. Mandy, Elon Musk did the Nazi salute twice at the presidential inauguration and was applauded. Or Elon Musk made the same sign that politicians of all parties have made, which is holding their hand up to the crowd. Dingbat, that story was so dumb when it came out, it's even dumber now. Mandy, parents aren't parenting and teachers are not teaching what needs to be taught. Future is scary. Yes. Yes, it is. Mandy, anti-Semitism in kids. Try millennial-aged adults who pose as unaffiliated libertarians who stream on Rumble under the cover of satire. You know, first of all, I don't know that I've ever been on Rumble. Ever. Rumble seems like the cesspooliest of the cesspools to me. Everything I see about Rumble, it's not something I want to engage in. And why would I go give somebody another set of eyeballs? I appreciate you pointing that out. Mandy, maybe that father should find the little Nazi's father and beat his you-know-what. It is Boulder. They don't solve their problems with fists. They solve their problems by talking about their feelings. In Boulder, no fisticuffs. Mandy, I'm in Louisville, just outside of Boulder. The kids are definitely being taught Jews are bad and Israel is evil. It's widespread in Boulder County. Sickening. Ugh. Gross. Mandy, keep exposing my hometown's progressive hypocrisy. I'll do my best. Mandy, what if he was targeted for being white? We constantly see anti-white violence and not one damn thing is done. I'm curious how that Jewish parents vote. Jewish kids' parents vote. I would imagine they probably vote Democrat, as most Jews do. I will tell you, this new wave of anti-Semitism coming mostly from the left, I think has been very illuminating for a lot of Jewish people who have been faithful, dedicated, donating Democrats for a very long time. And many of them are both hurt and confused by the level of anti-Semitism being allowed to fester in their party. But when you have four members of Congress that are open anti-Semites, it's kind of hard to deny that your party has an anti-Semitism problem. Mandy, I reserve the right to criticize any country that receives my tax dollars. And again, if you want to criticize what Israel is doing, you can criticize away. But what, I mean, Jews are dirty and contaminated. This is what these children are learning. Are they learning that from criticisms of Israel? And feel free, whatever. I'd love to hear your criticism. That from 4647, I'll remember the last four digits. So when you send me your specific criticism of Israel, I'd love to hear it. My 22-year-old grandson now has doubts that the Holocaust actually happened. He gets his information from TikTok and Instagram. I was appalled when he said something to me about it being fake. I flooded him with articles and pictures about it, praying that he listens to me. I hope this is within your budget, Texter, but take his ass to the Holocaust Museum in Washington, D.C. Take him there. Because you cannot have a brain and a heart and leave that museum believing for a second that the Holocaust was not real. It's horrifying. Absolutely horrifying. So, yeah, if you can do that, Grandma, do it. This texter said, we live in Thornton, so it's not just Boulder. Mandy, I saw a study that 23% of young Americans said that the Holocaust is a myth, which is a shame. No, that is an indictment of our educational system. The, and I'm trying to choose my word perfectly here, stupidity of some young people about basic facts about the country, about the world, is shameful. And you know who's feeding all of this content? It's not legitimate people on social media. It is people trying to divide our country further. People who have an axe to grind against Israel. People who have an axe to grind against Jews. And guess what? They are anti-Semites. So these young people are sucking up this content and actually believing it, instead of referring to the newsreels and video or the testimonies from soldiers who liberated these death camps. Ugh. Oh, texter 4647. Absolute destruction of Palestine, for one. Where exactly is Palestine again? Because it's never actually been a nation. So if you could map that out and send that over, please. Please send that over. And quick follow-up, texter. Why did they attack in Gaza again? Let me think. Oh, I remember. It was when Hamas flew into a music festival and raped young women while slicing off their breasts with box cutters and streaming it live online before they burned babies to death and killed whole families in a kibbutz. Yeah, that's why they went into Gaza. That's why. Did you forget that? Just curious. World War II music.

0: 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We'll be back. 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
6: That was the moment when I realized I got to do something. I was scheduled to go in for knee surgery, and for the pre-op, they do the blood work. It was determined that I was now type 2 diabetic, and I was severely overweight. Years ago, I could cut back and lose weight, and I was finding it difficult to do that. 2 days into the Awaken 180 program, my daily glucose level went from 170 down to 61. 1 week into the program, I lost 10.5 pounds. That was the eye-opener that I knew this was the right thing for me. They teach you the lifestyle change and how to be smart. I just can't say enough good things about Awaken 180 and the positive effects it has on you. It has completely changed my life.
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10: KOA News Time is 1:30. I'm Chad Bauer. Leaders meeting at the G7 summit in France are pressing President Trump for details of the U.S.-Iran peace agreement that is set to be formally signed later this week. More from Ross Cullen.
11: We will have to see in practice what this deal means once we get past Friday, but that's certainly something that the leaders of the UAE, Egypt, and Qatar will be speaking to President Trump about.
10: Trump said today that the most important part of the deal is that Iran will never have a nuclear weapon. He also said the U.S. has no plans or obligation to invest money in Iran. If you haven't gotten your ballot in the mail yet for the June 30th primary election, it should be there soon. Denver clerk and recorder Paul Lopez says returning them is very easy.
12: You can fill out your ballot and take one of our 48 ballot drop boxes all over the city. 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
10: If you don't receive your ballot soon, you can contact your county clerk and recorder's office. Fox 31 pinpoint weather, mostly sunny today with a high of 92. Tonight, partly cloudy, low 62. And tomorrow, mostly sunny. Wednesday's high 94. It's 88 in Denver. Our next update at 2 o'clock. I'm Chad Bauer on KOA. From the KOA Traffic Center, here's Dave O'Brien.
13: No major issues for your Tuesday afternoon drive in Denver right now. There is some typical slowing on westbound I-70 from Quebec to Brighton. Eastbound I-70 also moving at 35 from Havana to Chambers. Northbound I-25 is moving at 30 from Santa Fe to Speer. And southbound I-25 moving at 40 from University to Hamden. Outbound Pena a little slow from Tower to 56th. If you are headed west, there is some rock scaling along I-70 over Vail Pass this week. The interstate just reopened after a short closure, but expect some continued delays around there. And there is an accident on northbound Sheridan at 38th. I'm Dave O'Brien on KOA, 850 AM and 94.1 FM.
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15: Looky here, you guys. We have the details of the MOU between the United States and Iran. This was broken by Axios reporter Barak Ravid. He works for an Israeli TV station as well. So this is just, I don't think this has been confirmed or denied at this point. But here we have the points to peace in the Iran U.S. MOU. Here we go. Iran, the U.S. and their allies would stop fighting across the region, including in Lebanon. Let's put an asterisk next to that one. Tehran would reaffirm its pledge never to build a nuclear weapon. I don't know how they're going to pull that off when the conservative people in Iran still want a nuclear weapon. The U.S. and Iran would work out what happens to Tehran's enriched uranium stockpile. I'm having a feeling that Iran's going to be like, we're keeping it. Both sides would open talks on Iran's future enrichment activities and nuclear needs. Iran would maintain the status quo of its nuclear program, which has been largely decimated while negotiations continue. Now, that's good. They can't go back and rebuild. The U.S. would lift its naval blockade, hold off on new sanctions, and refrain from sending more troops to the region. Iran would guarantee safe, toll-free passage for commercial ships through the Strait of Hormuz for 60 days. Washington would release an unspecified amount of frozen Iranian assets once the MOU takes effect. That is the exact opposite of what J.D. Vance said a couple of days ago. A final deal reached after 60 days would see the U.S. withdraw its forces within 30 days and lift all sanctions on Iran. It would pave the way for a $300 billion reconstruction fund for Iran. Allegedly, that isn't going to have any of our money in it. That will come from Arab states. The U.S. would allow Iran to resume oil sales through temporary sanctions waivers. Iran, Oman, and Gulf states would negotiate new shipping and maritime security agreements for the Gulf. I mean, could be worse, but I'll believe it when I see it. That's the thing. I have zero faith. Now, I saw comments that Donald Trump made. I don't know if it was probably yesterday, that the people that we're negotiating with in Iran are not the old regime, because we blew enough of those up. He said they're not the first regime. They're not the second regime. We blew those up. But the third regime people seem to have, you know, an understanding of what's right for the Iranian people. But see, all of these assumptions assume that the Iranian leadership is motivated by the same things we are: a prosperous country, citizens that are doing well. You know, obviously, politicians in the United States want that, or they won't get reelected. Unless they're Democrats in Colorado, they can ruin the whole state, and they're going to keep getting reelected. I need to mull on this. I shall mull it over. I don't love Iran getting immediate access to a big chunk of money. I especially doubt this first part. Iran, the U.S., and their allies would stop fighting across the region, including in Lebanon. Does Israel get to ask the follow-up question of, what if they shoot at us first? If Hezbollah keeps firing rockets, do we get to fire back? Israel, by the way, this morning I saw on an Israeli newspaper that they were not going to leave Lebanon. They're looking to finish Hezbollah, much the same way that Hamas has been finished, as it once was. I don't know how you pull all this off. I don't know that Donald Trump has enough pull at this point to call Bibi Netanyahu and say, you got to stop. Because again, Israel's fighting for its very existence, and we are negotiating for lower gas prices. That's what this is. I read part of an article this morning that I could not read the rest of, because it was paywalled, and it's so expensive. I would love to subscribe to Doomberg, but I am not paying $400 a year to subscribe to anyone. I don't, I mean, I just don't, that's not happening. But nonetheless, he was making the point that China appears to have created a large enough strategic petroleum reserve that though they use much more oil than they produce in China, they did not create it or help create an oil shock because they just used their own oil in China. Now, think about our strategic petroleum reserve. It was drawn down by Joe Biden in an effort to draw down gas prices before the midterm elections. He never refilled it. And now we've probably drawn it down even more. We don't have that much more to go. So strategically, we've got to get that going and we've got to get that refilled. And I hope that is a priority of the Trump administration. I don't know. I have no idea. Mandy, stop with the doubting attitude. They promised. But did they pinky swear? I guess we'll see the pinky swear at the official signing on Friday. Mandy, I tune in again over my lunch hour to hear you defending the Jewish people yet again, while entirely ignoring the censorship of Christian baseball players in a Christian society. I bet if I told you Jesus was a Jew, you would finally use your platform to defend Christian beliefs and culture for once. Okay, you know what? Baseball players who are pushing back against LGBTQ indoctrination over pride is one thing. But when you have little children calling other little children dirty Jews that they're contaminated in Boulder Valley schools, that has a more immediate impact. And to even pretend that those baseball players standing up for what's right and having to deal with the fallout from Major League Baseball, which is admirable in my view, to be clear, I admire them for that. But to compare that to what we're seeing with the rise of anti-Semitism, where a child in a Boulder Valley school district says, "I wish Hitler had killed all the Jews when he had the chance," those two things are not the same. I've talked extensively about Christians being murdered in Nigeria and other parts of the Islamic world where Christians are not allowed to live freely. But to compare what baseball players are going through with pride with what I'm talking about is just, it's a disingenuous argument. But you do you. Whatever, it's fine. Man, I hope that this texter is being sarcastic. But just in case, I'm going to go ahead and block him on the break. If you said, "Don't like Jews, but blanks are worse," yeah, I'm not doing that. Mandy, I feel what you're going through with Massey. I felt the same way about Tucker's anti-Semitic turn. And then months later, Megyn Kelly following along. I only recently started hearing about Massey. I'm sad. I am extremely disappointed. I'm beginning to wonder. He and his late wife, Rhonda, were high school sweethearts. And they were two peas in a pod. And apparently she was a moderating force for him. And when she died, quite suddenly, although I understand she had a long illness, I just think it broke the man. He certainly is not the person that I once knew, the happy warrior that could talk about liberty and everything else. And it seems kind of sad. Last text, in 2018, my husband and I planned a trip to D.C. for our three grandchildren, then age 15, 13, and 11. Sites were the Holocaust Museum, capital led by someone from the Representative Mike Kaufman's office. Monuments by Moonlight Tour, Arlington, while looking for the grave of the son of a friend. Air and Space Museum, Spy Museum. I asked the oldest what she remembered from the Holocaust Museum. She said, "The shoes." And if you don't know about the Room of Shoes, it's almost as bad as the Room of Hair.
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0: Friday, June 19th, Nashville becomes Bashville. 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

0: down, settle down. Mandy, do you have any thoughts on the AG Republican primary candidates, Michael Allen or David Wilson? I am recommending Michael Allen. I am not endorsing him. I think he's a very solid candidate. He speaks very well. I don't have any negatives about David Wilson that I know of to speak of right now. I haven't looked at him that closely because I think Michael Allen is suitably qualified and a good candidate. Mandy, I've seen a local Twitter influencer comment that the Jews killed Jesus on a chat on a Rumble live stream ran by known anti-Semites who host a gun podcast. The comment did not differentiate the specific Jewish priests who colluded with the Romans. It implies all. That's like the oldest. That's the oldest anti-Semitic thing in the book. I mean, genuinely. It's really ridiculous. This text, if that MOU you read is accurate, it's a loss, not a draw, not a win. Iran wins again. Correct. And that's why it's so disappointing. Anyway, I have an interesting story on the blog, and I don't want to go too much into it. But, you know, we talk a lot about the Republican Civil War, but the Democrat Civil War is significant. And over the weekend, there was supposed to be an event for candidate Milot Kiros. She is running against Diana DeGette for the first congressional district Democratic nomination. She is running far to the left of Diana DeGette. And I guess they were supposed to have events this weekend, one at the Ogden, one at a brewery, and one somewhere else, and they all got canceled. And they were super, super mad. They canceled the event. They marched down to the Capitol, and they all stood there like little communists or whatever with their signs. But Kiros is blaming Diana DeGette. In an Instagram post, Kiros alleged DeGette had called up her donor class to silence us. The Ogden, Real Works, Stanley Marketplace, all of them canceled our contracts at the last minute. So now Democrat-on-Democrat violence is happening. It's interesting to see the same tactics. And by the way, I'm not in any way affirming her suspicions. I have no inside information on any of this. But Democratic dirty tricks have traditionally been used against Republicans. Well, now, could they be being used against each other? I mean, that's entertaining. There's a race in Alaska. And the race in Alaska has two Democratic candidates, or one Democratic candidate, and two Republican candidates. Dan Sullivan is the current U.S. Senator from Alaska. So Democrats in Alaska recruited a guy to run as a Republican using the name Dan J. Sullivan. His website looks almost identical to Senator Dan Sullivan's. His campaign commercials and flyers look almost the same. And an election judge just booted Dan J. Sullivan out of the election because he did not appear to have a serious candidacy. And the only reason he was in the race was to confuse voters and have them vote for the wrong Dan Sullivan. They can't win on ideas. That's the sad truth. They can't win just telling people what they're about. They can't let people know what their ideas for the nation are because they're so despicable to most Americans that we would not vote for them. So they come up with these ridiculous, nonsensical, garbage things, and then they execute them. And you know what? They work enough that they keep doing them again. That's the sad truth. So now in Colorado, we see Democrats who may or may not have had something to do. I do think it's interesting that all three venues canceled at exactly the same time. Odd. I wouldn't have taken their money in the first place, but that's just me. Like, take you commie bastards, go somewhere else. We love capitalism. Take your garbage elsewhere. Mandy, Boulder progressives have used Trump tactics regularly. Why? Because apparently such tactics work. Oh, my friends. My dear, dear friends on the text line. Trump didn't invent dirty tricks. He just does them out in the open. Democrats have been doing them behind doors for decades.
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24: KOA News time is 2 o'clock. I'm Chad Bauer. Broncos mandatory minicamp got underway today, but linebacker Jonathan Cooper has been excused after his recent domestic violence arrests. Coach Sean Payton.
25: He's got to work on himself, and the club is very much in tune to the league office, local authorities here, and we've had several meetings.
24: Cooper is facing multiple charges, including felony, second-degree assault, strangulation. He's due in court again July 6th. Broncos mini camp continues through Thursday. A bill expanding regulations on firearms dealers in Colorado that was recently signed into law is being challenged in court. The Colorado State Shooting Association's Daniel Fenlison tells KOA House Bill 1126 gives government agents the power to get gun store purchase records without a warrant, probable cause, or even stating a reason.
26: Gun stores here in Colorado, they are not the problem. This is not where criminals are getting their firearms. Criminals are trafficking these firearms into the country. They are stealing them. They are purchasing them or getting them illegally.
24: The lawsuit argues the bill violates the Second and Fourth Amendments. Fenlison says they're confident that they will win this lawsuit. July will see some changes to the wildfire mitigation requirements for people living in high-risk areas of Jefferson County. County Commissioner Leslie Dahlkemper says new development projects will need to use fire-resistant materials and keep vegetation close to 5 feet from structures.
27: When you put in place WUI codes, it can immediately increase by 40 to 60% the likelihood that firefighters can save your home.
24: The ultimate goal is to slow wildfire spread and improve chances of homes surviving if a fire spreads to a neighborhood. President Trump is suggesting a deal between the U.S. and Iran can survive even if Israel continues its attacks in Lebanon. The president shared the comments while speaking from the G7 in France today. His comments come as tension with Israeli Prime Minister Benjamin Netanyahu rises due to the attacks in Lebanon, but Netanyahu has insisted on targeting Iran-backed Hezbollah. Fox 31, pinpoint weather, mostly sunny today with a high of 92. Tonight, partly cloudy, low 62, and tomorrow, mostly sunny, Wednesday's high 94. It's 89 in Denver. Our next update at 2:30. I'm Chad Bauer on KOA. From the KOA Traffic Center, here's Dave O'Brien.
0: Traffic is still pretty light and is moving well around Denver this afternoon. An accident on westbound I-76 at 88th Avenue just cleared from the right lane. There are still some minor delays there. Northbound I-25 is heavy from Santa Fe to Speer. Southbound I-25 moving at 30 from Downing to Hamden. Westbound I-70 moving at 30 from Colorado to Brighton. And eastbound I-70 is moving at 35 from Quebec to Chambers. Southbound I-225 a bit heavy from I-70 to 6th Avenue. And both directions of I-270 are slow between Quebec and York. And an accident at Founders Parkway and Woodlands Boulevard in Castle Rock is blocking eastbound Founders Parkway and causing heavy delays in all directions of that intersection. I'm Dave O'Brien on KOA, 850 AM and 94.1 FM.
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0: 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I'm your host, Mandy Connell. 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Did we mention it's free? Worth twice the price, at least. A-Rod, I'm a little bummed out today about a celebrity divorce. And I normally don't get involved. You know what I mean? Like, I don't need to be involved. Like, I'm rooting for Justin and Hailey Bieber. But, you know, I'm not involved. But for some reason, finding out today that Jelly Roll has filed for divorce against his wife, Bunny XO, I thought these two crazy kids can make it. I really did. And now here we are. You never know what goes on behind closed doors, but Bunny, Jelly, I wish you both the best. You know, he has lost a lot of weight. A lot of times people try to lose weight because they're thinking about getting a divorce. I had a friend who was a personal trainer, and he said that he was going to meet with a divorce attorney, like just start cold calling divorce attorneys and say, hey, when your client's ready for a personal trainer for their glow up, let me know. Because over half his clients were people that, men and women, that were either thinking about getting a divorce or in the process of getting a divorce, who realized that if they were going to be back in the market, they needed to look good. I always wonder, like, why didn't you do that when you were married? Why didn't you try to, you know, look good for your spouse? Maybe your spouse was awful and you didn't want to look good for him. I get it. I'm a little bit saddened by that. Now, I want to bring your attention to a very interesting story. You know, I like to tell you health stories, things that'll make you live longer, be smarter, all that good stuff. So we already know, and the evidence is growing daily, how important being active is, especially as you age. And there's so much information about specifically what walking and aerobic exercise can do for you. You don't have to go all out. You just need to do enough of it. But now they're starting to do a lot of studies on longevity and lifting weight. For years and years now, researchers have been looking to try and figure out the exact amount of aerobic exercise that you need. And recommendations from the Department of Health and Human Services are at least 150 minutes per week of moderate exercise, such as speedy walking. Smaller amounts of aerobic activity have a benefit as well. But what about lifting weights? So they recently started to do a deep dive on the effect of weightlifting. And weightlifting can mean a lot of different things. In my mind, like I lift weights that are heavy enough to take me to absolute fatigue by the end of my workout. Like if I can lift anything else at the end of my workout, I feel like I'm doing it wrong. Now, am I lifting 500 pounds? No, I am not. I work out at home with my dumbbells. The heaviest dumbbell we have is 35 pounds, I think. Hang on, I'm doing the math right now. 25, 30, 35 pounds. So it's not like I'm lifting a ton of weight, but that's enough for me. And when I get done with my workout, if I can, you know, do anything else, then I just feel like I'm not doing it right. So Harvard oversees a ton of large studies and databases that have been gathering health information from nurses and other healthcare workers for like 30 years. Now, not only have participants had their diets tracked, but they also tracked their exercise habits. They broke it down into how much they walked, ran, cycled, swam, or other worked out, and how much they lifted weights. The researchers pulled data for about 150,000 men and women. Most of them were middle-aged when they joined the study. Then they cross-checked them with death records for the following 30 years or so. So like just see who made it, who didn't. The sweet spot they found for weekly resistance training, the amount associated with the maximum longevity benefit per minute, was very, very easy to figure out. It came in anywhere between 90 and 119 minutes per week of lifting. So that's two workouts. So I'm in the sweet spot, but here's where it gets super interesting. Lifting for that much time each week was linked to a 13% lower risk of dying prematurely from any cause and a 19% lower risk of dying from heart disease. But here's where it gets really good. The risks of dying from neurological diseases such as dementia were improved the most. They declined by 27%. Smaller amounts of resistance exercise, including even a few minutes a week, likewise were linked to longer lives, though the declines in mortality risk were slighter. After 119 weekly minutes, any gains flattened. Lifting more didn't raise mortality risk, but it didn't improve them either. But the biggest gains in lifespan associated with lifting came on top of any that people might be getting from aerobic exercise, because the researchers controlled for that kind of exercise. In effect, the gains were additive, and doing best was both. People who combine aerobic exercise with resistance training generally had the lowest mortality risk. There you go. That's something you know now. Mandy, if you work out at home with dumbbells, I assume you're with Chuck. Yeah. I'm going to tell him you said that. Mandy, when people change their life, life changes. It does. It does. The study doesn't show, however, how best to use the 90 to 119 minutes of lifting each week. Would 3 30-minute workouts or 15 minutes a day be better for longevity than one 90-minute session? Is it better to lift heavier weights than lighter ones? Could push-ups and other calisthenics be just as effective as machine-based moves? Future research is certainly needed. The study also has no idea why lifting weights reduces the risk of dying prematurely. But I will tell you this, being strong, it improves mobility. And when you're old, the last thing you want to find out after falling down is that you're not strong enough to get back up. That is why I lift weights. That is why I will continue to try and be strong as I age, because I don't want to be on the floor going, I've fallen and I can't get up.
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0: I forgot. I wish I'd gotten to this story sooner. Denver Public School board members voted unanimously on May 20th to fire a 50-year-old lesbian foreign language teacher. Why did I say lesbian? Because she made that a part of her identity at school. The board voted 7-0 after meeting in executive session to consider firing Jennifer Honka. Honka taught French language and culture at Northeast Early College for all of her 8 years with the district. Officially, she was fired for incompetence and negligence of duty. There was no public debate among the board members prior to the vote. What did she do? You might ask yourself. Well, I know that everybody, not everybody, let me walk that back. I know that some people believe that anyone gay is a groomer, and I say no. Not all gays are groomers. Some gays just are gay and they just want to be left alone. But unfortunately, in our schools, we have gays who fall into the groomer category. And I believe Ms. Honka is in this list. Why? She used skits in Honka's class. Now, she's teaching a foreign language, so a skit actually makes a lot of sense because it's more interesting to try and have a conversation in French than it is to just have a conversation in English, especially when you're learning how to put sentences together and whatnot. The problem arose when Ms. Honka decided to choose skits that required students to kiss each other, but then only chose girls to perform in said skits. A student told an NEC chemistry teacher about the skits in April of 2024. The student was very uncomfortable and didn't know what to do. She went ahead and kissed another student at Honka's direction. The student then shared a digital meme with the chemistry teacher that included a picture of Honka and the caption, "She makes girls kiss." The meme had been circulated among students. Now, one student who was directly interviewed for the review testified that Honka always selected girls to act in the skits, despite a nearly 50-50 split among boys and girls in the class. The student could not recall Honka choosing a boy actor. This student refused to participate and testified that she received a zero score for a grade on this assignment. Another student said she walked out of class. Another teacher said several students approached her as well. One of the students appeared upset and defeated. The student told the English teacher that she'd been asked to kiss three other girls in one of Honka's skits. Those skits were titled "The Neighbors Saw Everything" and "The Boring Kiss." The latter involves characters who were dating. The script for "The Boring Kiss" includes three different moments when the characters are directed to kiss each other. One student told the independent reviewer that Honka posted a classroom rule. The answer is always yes. It was commonly referenced by Honka and used to pressure students to take part in skits. Per the report, this is the part that really got me. Per the report, Ms. Honka had openly discussed to the class, the school's principal, that she was a lesbian and active in LGBTQ support. The principal filed a report with the Denver Police Department about a third student reported the kissing during skits. She collected statements from the three students and presented them to authorities. But here's the part that got me. Honka was described in the independent review as having 24 years of experience. Honka told investigators she believed she was the subject of discrimination based on her sexual orientation. Of course she did. She's filed 18 grievances against the school district as a representative of the teachers union. Of course she is. Listen to this. At about the same time the complaints about the skits, other reports were made about Honka. Those included allegations that she conveyed personal information with her class, including details about her history as a victim of child abuse, her struggles with infertility, and her consideration of suicide.

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2: 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I'm Chad Bauer. A federal civil rights complaint has been filed against the Boulder Valley School District by the Anti-Defamation League. It alleges that an eighth grade student at Southern Hills Middle School was subjected to repeated anti-Semitic bullying, slurs, and physical assaults by multiple fellow students. The complaint says the school district failed to remedy the hostile environment and provided no meaningful response to stop the harassment. The ADL is asking the education department to require the district to take steps to comply with Title VI and ensure that this student and all Jewish students feel safe and protected in the future. Ballots are arriving for the June 30th primary election. Clerk and recorder for Denver, Paul Lopez, says returning your ballot is simple and you can do it in a lot of places.
3: Here's a little word to the wise, little pro tip for anybody in living in any county in Colorado. You can take your ballot to any drop box, no matter the county, so as long as it's there before 7 p.m. on election night. That would be June 30th.
2: He says your ballot will be forwarded to the county it belongs in with no delays or issues. Fox 31 pinpoint weather, mostly sunny today with a high of 92. Tonight, partly cloudy, low 62. And tomorrow, mostly sunny, Wednesday's high 94. It's 89 in Denver. Our next update at 3 o'clock. I'm Chad Bauer on KOA. From the KOA Traffic Center, here's Dave O'Brien.
4: Denver highways are getting busier, but are moving at typical afternoon speeds. Northbound I-25 is moving at 20 from Alameda to Colfax. Southbound I-25 moving at 35 from Downing to Hamden. There's an accident south of Larkspur on northbound I-25 that just moved from the left lane over to the right shoulder. It's causing some minor delays through there. Westbound I-70 is moving at 30 from Quebec to Brighton. Eastbound I-70 moving at 35 from Havana to Chambers. There is some rock scaling along I-70 over Vail Pass right now. Both directions of the interstate are closed, but should reopen here in a few minutes. Expect delays around there. Both directions of I-270 are slow going between Quebec and York, and an accident at Founders Parkway and Woodlands Boulevard in Castle Rock is blocking eastbound Founders Parkway and causing heavy backups in all directions in the area. I'm Dave O'Brien on KOA, 850 AM and 94.1 FM.
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6: Earlier in the show, I was talking about the notion that Colorado's elections are the gold standard. Just ask them. They'll tell you over and over again, we're the gold standard. Well, is it really the gold standard or is it fool's gold? Joining me now to talk about it, I was going to make a snarky comment using the word fool, but I'm not, because John Caldera sometimes gets sensitive.
7: I'm a little disappointed.
6: I know sometimes you get sensitive, though, and so I wanted to make sure I didn't hurt your feelings right out of the chute. I was going to save that for the end of the segment.
7: You care about me.
6: I saw, by the way, we're going to talk about voting in just 1 second, but what a scorcher of a column explaining why you're voting for Democrats in the primary, John.
7: Yeah, I'm voting for Democrats. There you have it. Here's the reality, and I know a lot of conservatives in Colorado don't like dealing with reality, but the reality is, if you don't go to the caucuses, if you're not a caucus goer, and you're not going to go to the assemblies, there is absolutely positively reason to stay in your party, whether you're a Republican or a Democrat. You gain nothing by staying as a Republican. You gain nothing by being a Democrat, because if you're unaffiliated, as I am, you get both ballots. You get to return one of those ballots. And that means you get to decide, do you want to play in the Republican primary or the Democratic primary? Now, I switched right after Prop 108 was passed in 2016. But then again, I live in the People's Republic of Boulder. There is no Republican primary. And in fact, out of the 15 races on my Republican primary ballot, 8 of them have no candidate at all. No candidate at all. 4 of them have a singular candidate. That means there's, you know, no choice there. And only 3 have contested races. Whereas my Democratic ballot has people on it throughout. The other big part, and this is, again, a little bit of reality I think a lot of conservatives don't want to admit, and don't send me the emails. I know it's all my fault if Barbara doesn't win. But a Republican is not going to be our governor, in my estimation, this fall. I don't think a Republican, no matter how great she is, and it's a she, I think the Democrat is going to win in that debate. So I've decided it is more important for my vote to stop AG Phil Weiser from becoming Governor Weiser and Secretary of State Jenna Griswold from becoming AG, because I think they're both dangerous socialists. Thus, I've decided to vote Democrat in the primary.
6: So I got a text message earlier in the show asking specifically, as an independent voter, he said, Mandy, I'm going to vote in the Democratic primary. Who is less bad, Phil Weiser or Michael Bennett? And I said, in my view, Phil Weiser is a true ideologue. He is a true progressive left winger. Michael Bennett is playing at being an ideologue, but I fully expect him to lurch back to the center once he wins the nomination, if he doesn't indeed win the nomination. What are your thoughts on those?
7: You'll be disappointed.
6: What?
7: You'll be disappointed. Michael Bennett is a leftist. And,
6: but he's not a wackadoodle leftist. He's just a reliable leftist.
7: No, he's not
6: leftist.
7: A wackadoodle leftist. And he's not an academic leftist like Phil Weiser. And I know both of these guys, and they're both, you know, great to have a conversation with. They're both nice guys. But Phil Weiser, how to put this? Jenna Griswold is an incompetent Democratic socialist. She's a commie. Phil Weiser is a competent socialist. And I don't want a competent socialist running the machinery of Colorado's government. I would rather have a good old-fashioned, squishy politician like Michael Bennett. So
6: here's the thing. You know what you're going to get there.
7: And it ain't pretty.
6: But the level of predictability with Bennett is higher than it is with Weiser, don't you think?
7: Well, let's keep in mind, there's another aspect here that people are not familiar with. That under the last several governors and progressive legislators, just like Congress over the 100 years has turned the presidency into this very powerful position because they keep making agency after agency, you know, the EPA and then OSHA and then this. And who runs it? The president does. So now the president has more power than the president ever has in the history of the nation. The same thing is going on here in Colorado. The regulatory state has exploded. There are more and more commissions that the governor gets to appoint. There are more and more boards. Now the RTD will be run by the governor. You know, it is just immense power. And so when it comes to that, you're not just getting the guy. You're going to get the guy that appoints the people who will run every friggin' aspect of your life for the next 4 to 8 years. And I'm not going to leave that to Weiser. So I have made the tough decision to vote for Bennett. So my message is simple. If you're a Republican, but you don't go to the caucuses, if you do go to the caucuses, then you can help get your guy on the ballot and they don't have to petition. But if you don't vote in the caucus, why in the world are you still registered with a party? You're not leveraging your vote. You're not leveraging your power as a voter.
6: Well, I just got this text message. This, I think, may explain why so many people sit out the primaries. Mandy, this may be an ignorant question, but I don't know how this works. If I vote in my Democrat primary ballot, will that make me a registered Democrat? Currently an independent. Do you think there's maybe this guy is not alone confusion?
7: Absolutely. No. And I used to get into these fights when I did radio. I don't know if you remember. I used to be something kind of special.
6: I know. Used to be kind of a big deal.
7: Anyway. Yeah, I used to be a big deal. Mm-hmm. I used to be famous. Mm-hmm. And I would get into these fights with people who say, I'm an independent. Like, you're not independent. You're unaffiliated, which means you can't vote in the caucus. You can't vote in the assembly. You can't vote in the primary. I get to do all that. You're an idiot for being a registered or quote, unaffiliated. Well, now it's the other way.
6: And now that the shoe's on the other foot, it feels a little bit different looking out that way. No,
7: I always said, people would always say, well, I don't want to have to vote for the Republican if I don't like him. It's like, even if you're a Republican in the general election, you can vote for the communist. You can vote for the Democrat. You can vote for who. It's a secret ballot. And so for your texter's information, no, if you return the Democratic ballot, you still have the same choice as everybody else in the fall. You can vote for the Republican. I will be voting for Barb Kirkmeyer, assuming she gets the primary.
6: And you can only return one of those ballots, texter. So when you return the Democratic ballot, throw the Republican ballot away. But you're not registered as anything other than an unaffiliated. The only thing that's going to change that is if you go to the Secretary of State's website and change your party affiliation yourself. So please vote in a primary. If you're going to vote in the Democratic primary, adopt a do no more harm attitude, as John has. It's like, okay, in an ointment or suppository situation, which is going to be more, you know, enjoyable, I guess, because that's exactly. Kind of where we are.
7: And people go, well, I don't know who to vote for down ballot. And it's really difficult because they're all socialists. I mean, they're all, you know, it's really weird if you are a conservative playing in the Democratic ballot. My suggestion is you go to the website of the candidate, whether it's regent or state house or state senate. And the quickest way to do that, I think, is to look at their endorsements.
6: Yes.
7: They almost all have a little tab on their website that says endorsements. And if it's the People's Workers Party endorsing them on one Democrat, and the other one is endorsed by, you know, the Denver Post. You know what? Well, I hate to say it, but go with the Denver Post.
6: Yeah,
7: unless you want a commie.
6: I started doing something with AI, John, that I think has been it's been a very interesting experiment for me. I put in the content of political ads into AI and then ask it, what is true? What is not? Give me context. And why is this an attack ad? It is fascinating to see what you get back. But it's been very clarifying. And I'm thinking, we now have all these tools that can help people ferret out the truth. To your point, they all have websites. They're all putting what they think is their best foot forward. And in the primary, if you're thinking about voting in the Democratic primary, they are all trying to run to the left of each other, right? Because primary voters are, what did 33% of people show up for the last primary? They're so poorly attended that they are attended almost by the most hyper partisan people on both sides of the aisle.
7: But so it also means that your vote is, you know, three times more powerful right now than it will be in the fall when it comes to choosing who's going to be running our government. For instance, I'll give you to illustrate your point. Michael Daugherty is running for the Democratic primary for AG. He is the district attorney up in Boulder. He's very good at his job. What is he running on as his point as running for AG? I'm going to get rid of Tabor. And I'm like, the thing I care about the most, the Taxpayer Bill of Rights.
6: Yeah.
7: But you know what? They're all running on getting rid of Tabor. That's what they have to say in their primary. And maybe he'll do what he can to take away our rights. But when it comes to the daily work of being the state's attorney, I know that he has been very level-headed. He got my vote, and I'll give it to him, not to Jenna.
6: Well, wait a minute. Are you telling me that you're voting for someone for attorney general because they have experience and they, what's that word I'm looking for, might know what they're doing?
7: They might have competency.
6: Wait, that's a big word, John, and you were talking about politics, okay? So walk that back. Use a smaller word. See if you can help people out.
7: Let me put it this way. When it comes to the Secretary of State, that they're a file clerk. That is their job, is to keep the files in order. If you file for a business, if you vote, these are all files. An AG, how to put it differently, actually is your lawyer. And do you want a lawyer who's never been in court? Do you want a lawyer who's never done any lawyering? Or do you want one that has some experience? And that's why Jenna can do a lot more damage to Colorado when she's attorney general. And Phil Weiser is going to do a lot more damage when he gets to fill the hundreds of appointments that run every bit of Colorado's economy.
6: Since we're kind of talking about incompetence in the Secretary of State's office, let's talk about your delightful young son, Chance.
7: Him incompetent too?
6: No, stop it.
7: Pick on the handicapped kid.
6: No, stop
7: God,
6: it.
7: You radio hosts are the worst.
6: Jeez. Chance is John's now adult son, who is an absolute delight as a human being, but he also happens to have Down syndrome. And tell me about Chance. What did he get in the mail recently from the Secretary of State's office?
7: He actually got it from the county courthouse.
6: Right, the county clerk.
7: Yeah, the county clerk. Something he's been getting since he turned 18, even though he never made an affirmative action to register to vote. My son, who cannot read, cannot write, I mean, very much like his old man, gets a ballot. He has gotten ballots. And because he's a citizen of Colorado, he gets a ballot, which really means I get a ballot.
6: Right.
7: And as his guardian, or actually anybody, can help, I'm using my finger quotes, a handicapped person make those decisions. Let me tell you a real quick story. So here's why Democrats win. This was the first year, he was 18, and it was a general election, and there's a knock on the door, and two very pretty young women say, "Hi, we're from the Democratic Party here, and we see that Chance hasn't returned his ballot. We were wondering if he'd like some help with that." So they're chasing ballots in the safest district in the state, Boulder, and thinking, oh, here's a, you know, let's get this young guy who's 18, let's get him on the D bandwagon. It's like, sure. He's right over here. He thinks he's a race car. You talk to him about this stuff. But it really shows you how good the Democrats are and the hard, boring infrastructure work of politics.
6: I wish that I thought for a second you were wrong, or that, you know, they weren't doing this, or did they actually try to help him cast his ballot? That's the follow-up question I have.
7: No, they looked a little befuddled, and I sent them away. So, but I did, I got to be honest, I did stare at his ballot, and I'm like, wow, I can. And I had the temptation was there. I did not take it. I did what an honorable person does, and I went and I sold the ballot to somebody from the DNC. And I used that money to buy some food for Chance.
6: For somebody who plays an evildoer, you really do have a heart of gold underneath all of that bluster.
7: There's no proof of that.
6: No proof at all. No, but John, I mean, it's an interesting anecdotal story. But over the last few days on social media, there has been a firestorm of activity. I got a text message from someone who said, "Hey, I just got my brother's ballot. He's never lived with me." Or, "Right, I just got my ballot for my dad who died 12 years ago." So the management of our voter rolls at a minimum is hot garbage. That's something that I think should be talked about.
7: You should understand that it's hot garbage, not necessarily through incompetence. It's hot garbage based on the operating procedures. Many Colorado towns have more registered voters than they have population. And the reason is, when people move and people die, the voter roll
6: Did we just lose him? We just lost him. Oh, come on. Oh, wait, there. John, are you back?
7: Yes, I'm right here.
6: Okay, wait. We lost you for a second. I'm like, no, you've got to do up the day after we do this interview. So the voter rolls in some towns have more voters than actual residents because when people die or move, and then you crapped out.
7: Well, because you know, I'm tired of working.
6: Yeah.
7: The because they the laws don't let them just wipe them away. Because what happens if the guy wasn't dead?
6: Yeah.
7: Or the brother-in-law moved back, and so the scary part is we do fling ballots around like they're grocery store coupons, and the audits that they do, and this is getting way too technical, but the audits that they do when they come in is to check your signature, and your signature is not an ID. Furthermore, when the Secretary of State says we have good elections, yeah, actually compared to other states that have mail-in ballots, we're pretty good. But because they have to do audits of elections, the ones that they choose to, the samples that they use are usually smaller, lopsided elections because they only do it the day of the election. So they're not going to choose a close race. They'll go down to, you know, a Republican place and do the county clerk there. And they say, oh, look, she won. Well, she was going to win anyway. So when they say that we have a great system, we have a good-ish system. We don't have a great system.
6: All right, John Caldera, you're roped in because you're here and you're going to be doing your first time ever on Of the Day. Do you know what this is? Did A-Rod explain it to you?
7: Yeah, explain it to me.
6: All right. First, we do a dad joke. It requires nothing but a laugh or a groan. Then we do Word of the Day, where you try to figure out an extremely hard word, and sometimes we're right and sometimes we're wrong. Then we do Trivia Question of the Day, and then we do Jeopardy. We do one Jeopardy category. You have to shout out your name, John, and then answer in the form of a question. But I'll remind you of that when we get to that.
7: John,
6: wait. Oh,
7: why did you decide to do this radio show with Mandy?
6: Not yet. And now it starts like this. And now it's time for the most exciting segment on the radio of its kind
7: in the world
6: of the day. All right. What is our dad joke of the day, please, Anthony?
8: I had a terrifying experience last night. I was home alone, relaxing in the bathtub, when all of a sudden I felt a tap on my shoulder.
6: Oh, God.
8: Thank you.
6: Wow.
8: Thank you.
6: That was special. What is our word of the day, please, sir?
8: It is a noun.
6: Noun.
9: Gamut.
6: Gamut. That is...
7: Oh, gamut.
6: Oh, gosh. How
7: gamut.
6: Do you... How do you... Gamut.
7: Oh, that's
6: the gamut.
8: Easy.
6: It's a challenging course ahead, but you ran it anyway.
7: No,
6: a gamut. What is it?
7: A gamut is when you scream out an obscenity like... You know, God damn it.
6: No.
7: And saliva pops out. That ball of saliva is called a gamut.
6: No, that's...
7: Yes.
6: That's not
8: a gamut is a range or a series of related things.
6: Okay, there you go.
8: Okay.
6: Today's trivia question, where in Ireland can you find the National Leprechaun Museum?
8: Where in Ireland?
6: Yes.
8: Like... I don't
6: what
8: know.
6: City?
8: Dublin?
6: Yes, correct. Oh, Dublin, okay. Ireland. The museum's exhibits have a broader focus than its name suggests, exploring all kinds of Irish mythology and folklore. And if you go there, there's a little arm coming out that says you must be shorter than this bar to go inside.
7: Now, okay. That was a dad joke.
6: Yep, thank you. What is our category for today?
8: The category is, well, first off, guests, John, are, again, this is non-iHeart employees, are 4 wins and 8 losses against Mandy.
6: Yes.
8: Mandy is 58-29-1. The category is 4-letter X-rated words, and none of these are swear words. John. None of
7: I
8: them.
7: Got nothing.
6: Okay.
8: But Mandy
6: here we go.
8: Has to wait until I say the word go because John's on a little bit of a delay.
6: So, John, get ready to shout your name out if you know the name.
8: John, you can yell the answer at any time.
6: Yeah, you don't have to wait till the end of the question. Okay, go ahead.
8: Data in the form of words. Go. 4-letter X-rated words.
6: In the form.
8: X. The letter is somewhere in the word.
6: I know, but I don't know that. I have no idea.
8: What is text?
6: Oh, text. That's pretty stupid, John. We're dumb. All right, go ahead.
8: The highest part of something, especially one forming a point.
6: Mandy, what is the apex?
8: Correct.
6: Okay.
8: Ooh. Johnny's still with us. Yep. Okay, John is still with us. Okay. To persuade gently and persistently. Go.
6: Persuade?
7: No, John.
8: John.
7: I'll go with nudge.
8: No.
6: No, it's got an X in it.
9: What is
6: it?
9: X in it.
6: Yes.
8: To coax.
6: Oh, coax. Okay.
8: Yes.
6: All right, go ahead.
8: This feline carnivore is found in the northern climes of Eurasia and North America.
7: John.
8: John.
7: Lynx?
8: Yes.
6: Yes. Hey. Uh-oh, we're tied.
8: French word for a mixture of butter and flour used to make sauces.
6: Mandy. What is a roux?
9: That is correct.
6: You'll rue the day you ever played against me, John Caldera.
9: There's no X in roux.
6: What?
7: It's R-O-O-O.
6: No, it's not. Good to talk to you, my friend. I got to wrap up the show. They got to take it over for Chaos Sports.
9: Thanks for having me.
6: Talk to you later, John Caldera. We will be back tomorrow.
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2: KOA News Time is 3 o'clock. I'm Chad Bauer. A worker at the construction site of the new Broncos training facility died last night. According to the Arapahoe County Sheriff's Office, a construction worker was found unresponsive in a confined ceiling area by coworkers after 8 p.m. He was pronounced dead at the scene. The cause and manner of death are being investigated. A statement from the Broncos says they extend their deepest sympathies and condolences to the individual's family, coworkers, and friends during this difficult time. Broncos quarterback Bo Nix was on the field for mandatory minicamp today, throwing during individual drills but not participating in team drills as he recovers from an ankle injury. Nix talked about some goals for this season.
27: I want to have a great completion percentage, put the ball in play. I want to have very few turnovers, mental errors. And at the end of the day, you'd probably ask that question every quarterback. They want to win Super Bowl and an MVP. So that's, what going to be my goal each and every year.
2: Linebacker Jonathan Cooper was excused from mandatory minicamp after his arrest on domestic violence charges earlier this month. The Colorado State Shooting Association has filed a federal lawsuit challenging House Bill 1126 that was recently signed into law. The suit says it gives government agents the power to get gun store purchase records without a warrant, probable cause, or even a reason. CSSA's Daniel Fenlison tells KOA it violates multiple provisions of the Constitution.
28: It is creating a de facto database with these searches, and there is no oversight. There's no defense of the Fourth Amendment here. Obviously, this is a violation of our Second Amendment, but it's also just our Fourth Amendment.
2: He says gun stores are not the problem and that it's not where criminals are getting their guns. Fox 31 pinpoint weather, mostly sunny today with a high of 92. Tonight, partly cloudy, low 62. And tomorrow, mostly sunny, Wednesday's high 94. It's 89 in Denver. Our next update at 3:30. I'm Chad Bauer on KOA. From the KOA Traffic Center, here's Dave O'Brien.
0: Denver highways are getting busier, and there is an accident on I-70 causing some heavy delays. The crash is on eastbound I-70 at Kipling. It is blocking the three left lanes. Backup start at Youngfield, and delays are running at about 30 minutes. Also, the safety patrol is on the left shoulder of westbound I-70 at the scene. Eastbound I-70 also heavy from Quebec to Chambers, and westbound I-70 is moving at 30 miles an hour from I-270 to Brighton. Northbound I-25 moving at 20 from Downing into downtown. Southbound I-25, you're moving at 30 from Broadway to Hamden. I-270 and I-225 both getting slower, and eastbound Founders Parkway is closed between Trail Boss and Woodlands Boulevard in Castle Rock because of a crash at Woodlands. I'm Dave O'Brien on KOA, 850 AM and 94.1 FM.
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4: All right, here we go. Welcome to it. Happy Tuesday, everybody. Dave, Logan, Ryan Edwards, Rick Lewis.
5: Hey, Dave, how you doing? Great to be on the show today, Dave.
6: Good to see you, Rick.
7: I'm not saying anything. Well, I'm just going to talk like that the whole show. How would you like that?
8: Way to go, Grant.
7: Man, I forgot about that.
6: Yeah, you know what? Honestly, I did too, but we can never forget that.
7: Grant never forgets.
6: Rick was born with a, not a cleft palate,
7: Tongue-tied.
4: Tongue-tied.
6: You were born tongue-tied, which I honestly, I didn't even know was a thing.
7: You never heard of someone being tongue-tied?
6: Well, like figuratively speaking, happens all the time. But not as a baby where you're literally are tongue-tied.
7: Yeah, it's some sort of, it's a birth defect.
6: We call it a malady.
7: That's a birth malady. But apparently from what I've read, it's fairly common.
4: Rick.
6: It's not fairly common.
7: All right.
6: I mean, seriously.
7: I think it is.
6: Like, fairly common would be, like, 30%, 30 to 35%
7: of all things. Nothing like that.
6: What's fairly common in your world?
7: I would say maybe 1 out of 20.
6: See, to me, that would be rare.
7: Okay. So
4: All right, well, according to Google.
7: Yes. What is the number?
4: 4% to 10% of newborns can be tongue-tied.
6: Can be, or?
4: It says tongue ties affect roughly 4 to 10% of newborns.
6: Okay.
4: The condition is
7: significant.
4: Relatively common, appearing up to three times more frequently in boys than in girls. Runs in families.
7: I wonder, so more boys than girls.
6: Was your brother?
7: No, sister, not that I know.
6: You were the only Lewis boy?
7: Anyone, and I've got four siblings.
6: Was I was Big the only Dick one. Tongue tied? No, your dad.
7: No.
6: Okay.
7: Well,
6: his nickname is Big Dick.
7: Yes, that's what we called him, Big Dick.
6: Thank you. And I had a chance to meet him, and he said, call me Big Dick. So I did.
7: And everybody called him that.
6: Well, yeah. If 80-year-old man says, call me that, you're going to call him that.
7: Right, and he used to be pretty big. By the time you met him, he had shrunk about 4 inches.
6: He's still a good-sized dude.
7: He was still a decent size.
6: Yeah, I liked your dad.
7: So I guess it is more common than people think.
4: Okay.
7: Yeah.
6: I'm glad you got it fixed. For what it's worth.
7: Can you imagine if I didn't?
6: Well, I don't know that you would have had a 30-year radio career.
7: I'm pretty sure I wouldn't.
6: Yeah, right?
7: I don't know. What would I be doing?
6: Juggler.
4: Drummer.
7: Being a circus?
6: Yeah.
4: You'd be a drummer.
7: Oh, I could be a drummer.
4: That's
7: sure.
4: What I'm saying.
7: Yeah. We had a blind keyboard player play with us at that show Sunday you were at.
4: It was great.
7: And he's played with us like four times. Every single time he plays with us, I print out a set list for him, for real. And then I go to hand it to him like, oh, man, I did it again. I'm sorry. I printed out a set list for you.
6: You know, if he hadn't said anything, he'd never know.
7: He would never know. And so I went on stage and I said something, and people thought it was a joke. You know, I said, we got a very talented keyboard player filling in us, in for us today, or in with us today. He happens to be blind, and every time he plays with us, I mistakenly print him out a set list. And I said, next time, I'll have to make one in Braille. And people laughed, but I was told after, they thought it was a joke. Like, he wasn't really blind.
4: Seriously?
7: Yeah. But you got it, right?
4: I definitely got it. Well, I mean, you've told me about him before, so I already knew. And I told my girls, because my daughters were there watching the show as well. I was like, he's blind. Everything he's doing, that is unbelievable to me. The amount of talent. And he's a great singer, too. But yeah,
7: he killed it.
4: But then, yeah, you told that story about how you print him off a set list. And I was like, is Rick trolling him? What is this? Like, you print off a set list every time for this dude?
7: I do it every time. And he's so good, you forget that he's blind. And to the point where there's a show he played with us last time. We're, taking our gear off the stage and everything. And he can't go anywhere. He's just standing there next to his keyboard. And he started calling out, can somebody help me? Can somebody help me? And I'm like, yeah, what do you need? He goes, I got to pee really bad. Can somebody walk me to the bathroom? All the things we take for granted, he's got to work around all of that. And he plays pretty much every instrument as well, like Stevie Wonder did. He can play drums, keys, guitar. He sings.
6: Harmonica?
7: I bet he could. I bet he could play harmonica. So,
4: can he play air drums as well as Dave does, though?
7: Nobody plays air drums as good as Dave.
6: Oh. No.
7: You need to put a cymbal.
6: I'm a classic air drum.
7: You need a cymbal.
6: Classic.
7: Or a cowbell in your car while you're driving.
6: Yeah.
7: Just every now and then you could put a cowbell into your air drumming.
6: Yeah.
4: Can you imagine, like, one of those cameras catches you and you're just slamming away, and then they send it to you in the mail, and it's just you, like, hammering away at a cowbell?
7: Oh, sure. Photo radar?
4: Sure. I'd almost run the red light just to get that.
7: Anyways. That would be epic.
4: Don't break the laws, kids.
9: Guess what? I got a fever. And the only prescription is more cowbell.
4: That's it. No doubt.
6: All-time great.
4: You guys crushed it, though. Parker Days, Rick Lewis Project, great job, man.
7: Thanks, man. It was good to see you out there.
4: Yeah.
7: Sitting out there right next to my wife.
4: That wasn't
7: intentional.
4: That was by accident.
7: You sat in the front row right next to her.
4: I never met her.
7: And I'm like, oh, there's Ryan. And she didn't know you were there. You don't know she was there. Well, then when I went on stage and introduced you, she's like, oh. And I saw you guys talking for quite a bit after that.
4: And she's like, what's it like to work with Dave Logan? How great is he?
6: I don't think she said that.
7: She wanted to know more about Dave.
6: I don't think she said that.
7: What's Dave really like?
6: I'm very fond of Dio.
4: All right, we got a lot to get to today. Very excited to be with you for the next almost two and a half hours as the Rockies are playing the Cubs. That was a disappointing loss last night. I thought the Rockies were going to close that thing out.
6: A little more than disappointing.
4: Okay. Well,
6: can we throw, I mean, just asking for a friend, can we throw a strike?
4: It's the truth, man. And you've done so, the worst part about it, and we have a lot of Bronco stuff to get to, certainly, but the worst part about it is you've done so many right things throughout that game. And even Lorenzen, who's been kind of all over the map this year, he'd had a good outing the last time. This was a good outing. You gave yourself a chance. By the way, how about Cole Kerrig, man?
6: Yeah. Oh,
4: I love that guy. But you did everything right until the ninth inning, and then it was about as disastrous as it could be. Bases loaded, including an error that loaded them. No outs. That was with Mejia. Then you bring in Halverson, and yeah, it was, I mean, frustrating. Anyways, we'll talk about more positive things. Bo Nix practicing today, Dave. How about it?
6: To sort of.
4: Well.
6: I mean, sort of.
4: Yeah.
6: You and I were out there. Sort of.
4: He wasn't doing anything with team, but it's more than he's done so far this offseason.
6: Well, those are two distinctly different things that you just said. Bo Nix practicing, Dave, how about that? Okay. And he didn't do anything with team, but he did more than he's done the entire... I mean, those are two different things, at least for me.
4: Well, we need a thorough breakdown of what you think you saw out of Bo Nix today and his jogging.
6: I thought his stretches were good.
4: Yeah, there it is.
6: He stretched in the stretch line. He was right next to all of us in the media.
7: Was he jogging?
6: Jogged a little bit.
4: A little bit.
7: Yeah. Okay.
6: Yeah. I honestly, and I've said this before, I think all of this hand-wringing, I'm going to dismiss it. I think he's going to be fine. I think we'll see that when training camp starts. Now you've got other hand wringers that say, well, what about the season? Listen, you can't guarantee anybody is going to get through the season. You hope so. I mean, I think so, but it's NFL football. So anything could happen. But in terms of being ready to go for camp, there's no doubt in my mind that Bo Nix is going to be ready to go.
4: And he even said if he had to be full go right now, he would. Also, this was kind of a funny moment. He was asked about how the surgery could impact his mobility, because Sean has said he's going to be just fine, and that's his superpower. Here's what Bo said.
27: Well, my concern is, they say it's, you know, back healthy, as good as new, and I hadn't really been like that in a couple of years, so my concern is maybe move around a little bit better.
7: That'd be good.
6: It would be good. That would be great.
4: He's heard all of it, and he was kind of asked about it towards the end by Kisla about sort of the human nature element of everybody focusing on his ankle, everybody talking about his ankle. And he even said, yeah, I was going to the park the other day and some kids stopped me and asked me how my ankle was doing and if it was crooked or something along those lines. And he said, you know, it's just part of the job. It's like, you know what you're getting into when you're a quarterback and you're going to play at this level. You know everybody's going to be focused on it. But yes, I think he's going to be fine. I appreciated that he took a couple of moments to be sort of humorous about the process, the billion questions he was asked about, the timeline and the second surgery and why he ultimately had it. He's going to be fine, which is great news. Now, for the Broncos, I don't know, man. Today's practice, just overall, I really liked it. And I know, Dave, you're going to tend to make fun of me on these kinds of things. I see you shaking your head. I loved today's practice. There was so much compete. For non-padded compete, there was trash talking, there was chirping back and forth between the offense and the defense.
6: Right.
4: It's great, man. It's a good vibe. I'm amped for training camp. I'm ready to go.
6: The last thing you said, it was a good vibe. I would agree with. The rest of it is just standard operating procedure at a training camp practice. I mean, they're there to compete. They're going to compete like crazy every single day. And as long as J.K. Dobbins is on the field, there's going to be trash talking between the offense and the defense, which, I mean, that happens on a pretty much daily basis. So, I don't, if you said, what'd you take away from practice today? I thought they looked crisp. And they looked like a team that knew what it was doing, right? Even though there's no pads, the drills they broke into, you know, they just look, I don't even know how to quantify this, but this team today looks different than the first team we saw with Sean Payton as the head coach. And I think it's a byproduct of a guy like Payton coming in and you know exactly what needs to be done, and practice is going to be on point. And I think this is I think this team is poised. Lots of things have to happen for a team to get to the Super Bowl every year, no matter what the team is. But I think this team has as good a chance as anybody in the AFC to get there.
7: Anything noticeable with Davis Webb, the way they're executing or practicing?
6: Not really. They worked on some quick screens out of motion. They actually worked on, you know, bringing a receiver behind the quarterback and then throwing the ball to him on a screen to the side that he's in motion. Little things. I think you may see a little bit more of that. Some of the more collegiate, and even high school to a certain degree, but more collegiate way of doing things just to get the ball out of the quarterback's hands and to get the ball into space. I'll say this, Ryan and I were laughing about it, but Jalen Waddle, the one play that stands out in my mind, he had lined up in a slot to the right side of the ball, came in motion, and in motion he stacked the single receiver. When the ball was snapped, he then got an outside release before getting to about 16 to 18 yards and then bending it back all the way across the middle of the field, caught a ball, you know, on the opposite side tackle box. And I mean, he's everything in terms of the quickness and how he gets into and out of breaks. He's big time fast. So I can't wait to see again. My thing is, how does Davis Webb and Sean Payton and offensive coaches, how are they going to utilize this guy? How many different ways and places will you see him line up? How do you, when teams try to get a hold of, okay, where is he going to line up? How do you move him, right? How do you use him in the screen game? How do you use him in any sort of jet sweep game? I just think it's going to be really cool to see how that that player is employed.
4: It's going to be a lot of fun. There was a moment, speaking of J.K. Dobbins, we'll talk about him a little bit more too, but there was a moment when, as I was talking about the chirping, when Mims caught a pass, pretty short pass, but it was right there in the middle. He had to dive down to get it, and Riley Moss was in coverage. And the ref said he caught it.
6: Yep.
4: And J.K. beelines straight over to Riley Moss and just does this over and over, to the catching motion over and over and over again right in his face. Man, I tell you what, when you have the absence of it for so long, when you have the absence of the offense having that kind of vibe and having guys, specific guys that are willing to do that, that feel that good about themselves, have that good about the team that they're playing on, you realize that it doesn't exist every single year. That's kind of my point, right? Because for so long, the offense didn't have that kind of swagger. They didn't have the kind of guys that would really go toe-to-toe with this defense and feel good about themselves on a day-in and day-out basis.
6: But you're not saying, I mean, Dobbins...
4: Yeah.
6: Has been Dobbins for ever since he's been here.
4: Sure.
6: That was one of the things that struck me last year in training camp, where they actually had pads on and they were fitting guys up. And so it's much, much more physical. And you can get a better idea sort of, you know, is the offensive line, are they moving defenders backwards or things like that? But that was where it struck me about that one particular practice last year. And it got spirited and heated. And Dobbins was all about it. And there's plenty of guys, and we've talked about this, there's more guys on defense that would be prone to talk than guys on offense.
4: For sure.
6: You know, but Dobbins is one of those guys that he's going to chat with you, especially when you chat at him or at anybody in the offense.
4: Waddle,
6: I like that.
4: Waddle does too, by the way.
6: Yeah, a little bit. A
4: little bit.
6: A little bit.
7: I remember Bo's first year, we would talk about who's the leader of the offense. And we really didn't have a definitive answer to that, I don't think. Now, Bo in year three, take him out of it. It looks like J.K. Dobbins is that guy.
4: Yeah. I mean, that's my, I mean, again, assessment from
6: I think
4: where
6: he was the guy last year.
4: I think he was the guy last year, too. Yeah,
6: I think it showed
7: I can't
6: when he got
7: argue
6: hurt.
7: That. Yep.
6: You know?
4: Sort of the assessment from afar. I mean, Cortland Sutton would have come up for me. Like, if you just ask him, like, Cortland Sutton. I think Garrett Bowles, maybe a little bit. But I don't know... I don't know if it was pronounced, but Core would have been, because he's been the leader of the receiver room for years now. But that's what I'm saying. Like, and you're right, J.K. Dobbins has been that guy from day one, but there's just a vibe, and I think it's a bit infectious. Like, his attitude, the rest, you see the rest of the guys feeding off of that, especially on the offensive side of the ball. Like, there was a big moment, Adam Prentice caught a screen and took it 70 yards. I mean, Adam Prentice, I mean, of all the people. But it was, I mean, like, Vijay set the house, and... It was the perfect, I mean, the perfect play call, like out of the heavens. And I want to say it was Ehlinger, but he just sort of touched pass right over the top. Nobody within 15 yards of Adam Prentice, because again, why, you know, why? And he just starts beelining and the offense running. Bo Nix, as best as he could, full sprint, trying to catch up and celebrate with Adam Prentice down the field. It was awesome.
6: You know, I have seen it, although I don't know that it happened today. But I have seen offensive coaches, and also this works in reverse, but I've seen offensive coaches that will get a hold of the defensive script for practice when they go to team.
4: Yes.
6: And just happen to look and say, oh, so you're going to run casino. We used to call you bring the house. It was casino blitz. So, okay.
4: Okay.
6: So I'll change what I was initially, what we were going to run and what was on the script for us to run. I'm not saying that happened, but I've seen that happen. And you're right. I think that, I think that J.K. Dobbins is the heart and soul of the offense. And that's why last year I said, aside from Bo, he's not more important than Bo. But aside from Bo Nix, I thought he was the one guy you could least afford to lose.
4: Mm-hmm.
6: Not hoping that anybody... loses time. Let's hope they all stay healthy. But that guy is critical to what the Broncos want to do on offense in so many ways, right? He's good in the interior part. If you don't block it especially well, he'll still get positive yards. You know, he is just, I think he's an under-the-radar great running back in the league. His thing is just going to be, can he stay on the field?
7: So if Bo doesn't really practice until training camp, any concern that he's missing opportunities here with a new OC, a new who's going to be a star wide receiver, Jalen Waddle, in this offense? Say Bo can't practice till end of July. Does that concern you at all?
6: Well, you'd rather have him be able to throw,
7: but
6: especially with Jalen Waddle,
7: he can make that up.
6: Well, I mean, you have to believe that because it's sort of like that's the hand that's been dealt. So you've got to make sure, you figure out. I mean, you've got to be ready to go after three preseason games for that opener in Kansas City. Doesn't matter. I mean, honestly, if Bo

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9: KOA News Time is 3:32. I'm Chad Bauer. The FBI thwarted a planned terrorist attack that would have targeted the White House's America 250 event.
10: The Deputy Secret Service Director said investigators are still tracking down leads and more people will be held accountable. Investigators tell Fox the alleged plan was to use drones with explosives to hit buildings near the UFC event, which would have forced a mass evacuation and steered crowds toward a pre-staged sniper team. Sources say a, quote, second wave was allegedly planning to storm the White House gate. The entire plot, though, may have been stopped by a concerned mother in Ohio. Those involved in the alleged plot were arrested in Ohio, Nebraska, Missouri, and California.
9: That's Fox's David Spunt. Colorado's Cannabis Trade Association, Colorado Leads, is celebrating a new state report that finds youth marijuana use is declining. Spokesperson Mason Tvert says it's a result of regulating the industry.
11: When Colorado voters chose to regulate marijuana, one of the primary reasons was to make it harder for young people to access, and that appears to have been the case.
9: The biannual survey found self-reported marijuana use among Colorado high school students is down more than 3% since 2021. Fox 31 pinpoint weather, mostly sunny today with a high of 92. Tonight, partly cloudy, low 62. And tomorrow, mostly sunny, Wednesday's high 94. It is 91 in Denver. Our next update at 4 o'clock. I'm Chad Bauer on KOA. From the KOA Traffic Center, here's Dave O'Brien.
7: Traffic is picking up and speeds are dropping around the Denver metro area. There's also a serious accident on eastbound I-70 at Kipling, blocking the two left lanes of eastbound I-70. The left shoulder of westbound I-70 had been blocked, but that is now clear. Still delays in the westbound direction, and eastbound backups start at Denver West, Colorado Mills. Delays in that direction running at 45 minutes. There's an accident on southbound I-25 between Lincoln Avenue and Ridgegate Parkway in Lone Tree. Backup start after C-470. An accident on westbound I-76 after Federal is causing slowing starting before Federal. And eastbound Founders Parkway is closed between Trail Boss and Woodlands Boulevard because of a serious crash at Woodlands. I'm Dave O'Brien on KOA, 850 AM and 94.1 FM.
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6: We had a blind keyboard player play with us at that show Sunday you were at.
13: He's great.
6: And he's played with us like four times. Every single time he plays with us, I print out a set list for him, for real. And then I go to hand it to him like, oh, man, I did it again. I'm sorry. I printed out a set list for you.
14: You know, if he hadn't said anything, he'd never know.
6: He would never know.
13: I do appreciate you leaned into it, though, Rick.
6: Yeah,
13: got up in front of the mic and said, I'm an idiot because I keep doing this thing.
6: I've done it every time. By the way, his name is Daniel Solano.
13: Ah.
6: Looks like somebody might have put a question into ChatGPT and said the blind keyboard player frequently associated with the Denver-based Rick Lewis Project is Moses Izier Jones, known professionally as Little Moses Jones. Little Moses Jones is not blind. Little Moses Jones has played with us quite a bit here in the last year, but he's not blind. So ChatGPT is not always right.
13: So there you go. Don't trust everything you read on the internet.
6: That's right. Good advice there, Ryan.
13: Good advice, yeah.
6: Good advice.
13: So Jonathan Cooper did not participate and will not participate in mandatory minicamp. We found that out via sources before practice even started. Sean Payton, immediately after practice, before any questions were levied, this is what he had to say about Coop.
15: Excused him from this minicamp. He's taking this time. Obviously, he's got to work on himself. And the club is very much in tune to the league office, local authorities here. And we've had several meetings. Clearly, from an ownership standpoint, head coach, organizationally, there's a bar that we have and an expectation that we have that's very high. We'll consider all of that, and I think it'll take a little bit of time, but we're continuing to go through that process, and we take it very seriously.
13: We talked about it yesterday, Dave. We posed the question whether or not the Broncos would excuse him from mandatory minicamp, and today they decided to do it.
14: Yeah, I don't think there's any surprise in that. I think this ultimately will come down to Greg Penner, with input from Sean Payton and George Payton. And there may be one might be leaning one way, one might be leaning the other. I'll put it that way. But Greg, he's not even the tiebreaker. He's just the guy that gets to make that decision because he owns the team. And I think, as I said yesterday, I think the Broncos, and this is really the first incident since Sean took over that they've had to deal with like this. But the Broncos, with Greg and Kerry Waltenpenner, have been very, very good with all their community stuff. They have been active. They have reached out. I just think they've gone about the stewardship of this franchise in a really intentional way. And this will come down to, I think, their sense, Greg and Kerry's sense of what's the right thing to do for the franchise, period. Now, George and Sean have a similar thought in their mind, but they also have to factor in the team, right? Greg and Kerry's, what's the right thing to do for the franchise? That overrides, in this case, what might be the right thing to do for the team. So I'm not going to hazard a guess, but I think they'll make the right decision.
6: So what they do is setting the precedent, because as you said, this is the first time that they've really had to try to sort this type of thing out. And that makes it even trickier. And Jonathan Cooper is a good player. He's one of the leaders on the team, I believe. And I wouldn't put him in the category of being a great player. Typically, if you're a great player, you might be able to survive this situation that he's in. But a good player, maybe not. You know, it's going to be really interesting to see how they handle this. Do they factor in, like, who do we have on the roster that could take his place?
14: Well, that has
6: to factor all that in. You're talking Sean and George.
14: That has to be part of the part of the discussion. I don't necessarily think that's going to be part of the decision, right? But I, with respect to Coop, I think what plays in his favor is that he hasn't been in trouble before. He's well respected in the locker room. He's a really good player. I would have said if the second arrest hadn't happened, then I'd feel better about the chances that Cooper would have to survive this. I really would.
6: Absolutely.
14: The second one is problematic because for people on the outside, they're like, bro, what did you not understand? Right? I think it's a sad situation. I hope that his girlfriend is okay, and I hope that, you know, she gets the help that she needs. And I hope Coop eventually is going to be okay, because I do like him as a person, but, it's not a good situation.
13: No, not at all. And I think the point that you brought there about Greg Penner and the decision that ultimately he has to make, and you put it perfectly, it's the first time that he's had to deal with that. Certainly the first time Sean's had to deal with that here with this team, this organization. And there will be some guidance, certainly, from the coaching staff as well as the GM. But Greg's, I mean, even self-professed, he's not a longtime football guy. Like, he's a businessman, right? I mean, he's taken over a football team. He's done a wonderful job. His stewardship, certainly early on in this process, has been phenomenal. But dealing with something like this, we have no basis of understanding of what really are the markers for him on what we decide to stay and move on from. Like other organizations that have had the consistent ownership, it's like, well, in the past, they let this guy stay on the team because he was a certain star player, or they're paying a certain amount of money, or whatever the reasons. Other guys that they kept, like if it's the Kansas City Chiefs, for example. Well, they've had all sorts of guys over the last several years that have had issues off the field. They've kept every single one of them for the most part, right? Kareem Hunt's the only guy, because the video came out, that they moved on from. Everybody else, Rashee Rice, all these guys, they get second and third and fourth chances. We don't have that history with Greg Penner. We have no idea.
14: The only difference, I'd have to think back to your example, but I don't know how many of the Kansas City issues have they been domestic violence? I know
13: that
14: there's been DUI.
13: Kareem Hunt was.
14: Well, no, but they let him go.
13: Yeah, they let him go. So how many others?
14: You said they've kept everybody.
13: But the Rashee Rice one was like...
14: I don't even remember what Rashee Rice did.
13: He was racing and he caused a car accident and people got hurt.
14: Well, I mean, that's bad enough, but that I think is viewed differently than a domestic violence charge. Just is.
13: Yeah.
14: In today's society. So, I had to bet, I think I know what I would bet, but I'm not going to talk about it, because I think that would be, just not a smart thing for me to do. You know, it's a tough situation. Now, if they decide to move on, and we were talking about this today, will they stand pat with their current situation at edge pass rusher? I think they will be looking, frankly, and looking to see if there's a deal out there that they can make or a player that they can sign. And that's not to throw shade at the guys they have, because Dondre Tillman has been good when he's been given the opportunity. Q Robinson had some really excellent time late in the season. In fact, he played well in the AFC Championship game. Had a big sack in that game. Joan Ellis, they've already said, is not going to move inside. He's going to be outside. So maybe that's where it comes down to the football. The football people will talk and say, hey, how comfortable are we if we move on? The guys that we currently have, are they good enough for us to go into the season and not look elsewhere?
13: Hi, from the K-Way Traffic Center, here's Dave O'Brien.
7: An accident on eastbound I-70 at Kipling just cleared from the two left lanes. Delays remain starting at Denver West, Colorado Mills. An accident on southbound I-25 between Lincoln Avenue and Ridgegate Parkway is causing slowing that starts after C-470. There's a crash on eastbound C-470 after Kipling, causing slowing starting before Kipling. An accident on westbound I-76 after Federal, and accidents on westbound Dry Creek before I-25 and Gun Club between Bellevue and Quincy. I'm Dave O'Brien on KOA, 850 AM and 94.1 FM.
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13: Don't trust everything you read on the internet.
27: That's right. Good advice there, Ryan.
13: Good advice, yeah.
27: Good advice.
13: Love the music, Grant, as always. Good to have Grant back. 56690.
28: I like this song.
13: You guys should cover this.
27: I think we played it a few times. You know, when you just throw a song in here or there. We played this a couple times. Superstition, another one we play from Stevie. I'm a huge Stevie Wonder guy. Oh,
13: the best. Absolute best. Your chance to win a $50 gift card to Sam's Number 3 Diner and Bar, our presenting sponsor of Strikeouts, is coming up an hour from now, letting the streamers know. Because oftentimes, again, the streamers feel like we're being unfair. If the streamers are listening and are over the air, we appreciate it all. Your chance to win a $50 gift card to Sam's Number 3 Diner and Bar coming up 1 hour from now. But you're also going to have to know some trivia, some Rockies trivia. So it's not a hard question. It's actually a pretty easy question that Grant came up with. But you're going to have to know some Rockies trivia in order to win this. We'll give you the cue to call. Have the trivia ready. You'll be good to go. All right, 56690. I always believe in giving people second chances. I think the Broncos are at risk of possibly coming across as not giving grace and being too harsh. Well, listen, for what it's worth, I don't know. We are absolutely speculating. We have no idea what they're ultimately going to decide. Pershawn today, and by the way, after he made that statement, didn't really want to take questions on Coop. He was asked a few questions by media, and he said, I really don't want to talk about it, especially when Chris Thomason asked him a question. He hit him with the next question. That's one of my favorites. Chris Thomason, Sean Payton.
27: Oh, we should play that for people that didn't hear it.
13: Oh, okay, I'll go grab it. I don't have it handy.
27: It would be... Yeah, I mean, his post-practice press conferences, I think, are pretty entertaining.
13: They are.
27: You know?
13: They're very entertaining. Yeah, so he got asked a question. He's like, I don't really want to. I literally said what I want to say. That's it. And then Chris Thomason immediately said, well, but I want to ask it. And he said, I just said no more questions about it. Next question. And then he chuckled because I think even he knows. Like, yeah. Anyways, we'll grab that audio and we'll play it here. But again, we're speculating. We don't know what they're going to do. I mean, at this point, there's still a lot of information gathering, don't you think?
27: We don't even know what really happened. Nobody does. At this point, it's he said, she said. And it's going to go to trial, it looks like.
14: Well, it's a little bit, I think it's a little bit, I think it's sort of now, well,
27: I get your point. That second arrest.
14: I get your point.
27: And Dave, you nailed it. That second arrest.
14: That certainly does not help.
27: Kirk. Definitely hurt him in this situation. And the Walton Petter Group have set a very high bar. I think the best ownership group in the league. So this is going to be a very interesting decision for them. And as far as we know about Jonathan Cooper, We think he's a great dude. He's a great player. He's a great leader. We don't know him in his personal life, just like most people don't. And so I think it's going to be quite interesting to watch how this plays out.
14: Yeah, I think that, well, I mean, there's only one of two ways to go. You either, you disagree. Do you think there's more ways?
13: I mean, there's...
27: What's the third way?
14: What's your third and fourth way?
13: Well, the third way is the suspension. Like, so there'd be nothing, there'd be suspension, and then there's off the team.
14: Well, no. No. My one or two ways is you either keep him or you don't.
13: Okay.
14: So the suspension, that's still, at the end of the day, it comes down to one of two ways. You're either going to keep him or you don't. Now, in terms of the, you know, the punishment doled out, yeah, there's several things I think that can happen. I can't imagine the league is not going to suspend him no matter what. I have no idea in terms of the outcome in Douglas County. I don't know what the legal outcome will be. And then you have the Broncos, who then they at that point can make a decision. I don't know that the legal outcome necessarily would influence their decision, because the legal outcome, are we certain that that's going to be adjudicated and decided before training camp starts or by the end of training camp? Do we know? So then it gets into, okay, are you going to sit tight? You don't want to be a team that as that texter said, acts too soon, gets rid of a guy, and then he is found to be whatever. You know, the court of public opinions may be different. Court of public opinion may be different. But if he is found to be not guilty, so that it's tricky. I mean, it's tricky. I mean, I know they've met about it, and I would think they'll meet about it again.
13: All right. When we come back, the latest in the Brennan Sorsby drama took an interesting twist last night. We'll get to it next.
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7: KOA News Time is 4:02. I'm Chad Bauer. A worker at the construction site of the new Broncos training facility died last night. According to the Arapahoe County Sheriff's Office, a construction worker was found unresponsive in a confined ceiling area by co-workers. He was pronounced dead at the scene. The construction company says work at the site has been suspended as they support the investigation into the circumstances surrounding this tragic incident. A bill signed into law by Governor Polis expands regulations on firearms dealers in Colorado. It expands purchase record keeping, among other things. The Colorado State Shooting Association has filed a lawsuit in federal court challenging the constitutionality of the measure. The CSSA's Daniel Fenlison.
28: Any gun store in the state, these government agents can go in and get every purchase order for every firearm without a warrant, without probable cause, without even stating a reason or giving a scope to their investigation.
1: The lawsuit argues the bill violates the Second and Fourth Amendments. After President Trump announced a peace deal with Iran has been reached, lawmakers in Congress say they still have not been briefed. Iowa Senator Chuck Grassley says lawmakers are not aware of the terms.
13: It would be better, from my point of view, if we had had it in our hands yesterday. And I don't see a reason why we haven't had. We have not been briefed on it. We haven't been told that we're going to have a briefing.
1: The Trump administration says the agreement would bar Iran from obtaining a nuclear weapon and reopen the Strait of Hormuz. However, the full text of the deal, described as a memorandum of understanding, has not been released to Congress or the public. The Rockies lost to the Cubs 5-4 on a walk-off walk last night. They'll try to bounce back today. KOA coverage starts at 5:30, first pitch at 6:05. Fox 31, pinpoint weather, partly cloudy tonight with a low of 62. Tomorrow, a lot like today, mostly sunny. Wednesday's high 94. It's 92 in Denver. Our next update at 4:30. I'm Chad Bauer on KOA. From the KOA Traffic Center, here's Dave O'Brien.
7: The afternoon drive is getting busier all throughout Denver. There is an accident on eastbound I-70 at Kipling that has been causing some major backups, just now cleared from the two left lanes. Delays remain starting after Denver West, Colorado Mills there. A crash on southbound I-25 at Ridgegate Parkway is blocking the two left lanes. Backups start at Arapahoe, and delays there are running at 45 minutes. An accident on eastbound C-470 after Kipling just moved from the left lane to the left shoulder. There is an accident on the right shoulder of westbound I-70 at Airport Boulevard, and crashes on westbound Dry Creek before I-25 and on Gun Club between Bellevue and Quincy. I'm Dave O'Brien on KOA. 850 AM and 94.1 FM.
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16: It's after 4 o'clock. Welcome back. Dave Logan, Ryan Edwards, Rick Lewis, 56690, our KOA Common Spirit Health text line. So last night, an interesting twist in the Brennan Sorsby saga is now, after everything that happened and you had the courts getting involved and they were going to allow him to play after a suspension there at Texas Tech, now he has declared for the NFL supplemental draft. How surprised were you about that, Dave, last night?
17: I think not overly surprised. I think my guess would be the Texas Tech had a conversation with him and said, listen, you know, we don't want to put you through this and you don't want to put us through this. The scrutiny involved, and now that you've got other Big 12 schools talking about suing Texas Tech and, all sorts of threats of legal action, and it just, to me, it would make more sense for him to jump into the supplemental draft. I mean, ideally, you'd like to play, was going to earn a lot of money at Texas Tech, but honestly, not surprised.
18: When we talked about this last week, I felt like we're not going to see him play this season, college football. So, yeah, this is seems like a no-brainer for him to give this a shot. I don't know how NFL teams will look at him. The guy that was gambling in college, it's a little touchy. It's a little tricky situation. How good of a player is he?
17: He's good.
16: Yeah, he is.
17: He's a good player.
18: Like, what draft grade would you give him? Take the betting thing out of it.
17: Yeah, I think if you took the betting thing out of it, he's a first-round pick. And he's probably mid-level first-round pick.
18: So somebody's obviously going to draft him in the supplemental draft.
17: I think the question is, what would teams be willing to part? So you, whatever you draft him at whatever level this year, you lose that draft choice in next year's draft. So if a team takes him, let's say, in the third round of this year's supplemental draft, then next year they lose their third-round pick.
18: So what do you think, if you had to guess?
17: Well, I mean, I think he's going to get drafted. I think, you know,
18: but how high?
17: Maybe third round, yeah. Third or fourth round, something like that. I'm not exactly sure where, but if you, you know, we've talked about this. We've done this show for a long time. There's such a dearth of starting quarterback talent in the league. I mean, teams are so desperate to find that guy. And, you know, he's a big quarterback. He's six, I think almost four and 230 pounds. I mean, can really throw it. I'm not sure how athletic he is. I think he's, I mean, I've only seen him play a couple times, but I know he can throw it.
18: Yeah, he ran for 580 yards last year with 9 touchdowns.
17: Yeah.
18: So, yeah. So that being said, third or fourth round pick would be a value pick considering his talent level.
17: Yeah.
16: Well, I mean, considering, yeah, right. Because if he was going to declare for the draft in, say, 2027, then, and you're thinking you're getting a first round talent in the third round, of course, you're not going to be able to use him as a starter this year. I mean, you're basically going to redshirt him in a lot of ways because he's going to have to learn on the job. But he was going to be
17: Fernando
16: away.
17: Mendoza going to have to learn on the job.
16: You're missing a lot of the pre-draft stuff. You're missing the rookie camp, the OTAs. Like, you're just missing all of it.
17: The supplemental draft is at the end of July, correct?
16: Correct.
17: Yeah, so the training camps will have already started.
16: That's right.
17: So more than likely, he's not going to be drafted. I would agree with Ryan. Not more than likely, but that would not be an insurmountable deal, depending on what team drafted him, right? And what their quarterback situation was. If it's a team that doesn't really like their starting quarterback, and there's about 12 or 15 of those. That they're going to go to camp and they know exactly who the starter is going to be, but they really don't like him. Not really. And they expend a third round supplemental draft, and Sorsby comes in, and you know, by week four you're 1-3, and your quarterback has thrown double digit interceptions already, and Sorsby's looked pretty good in practice. Maybe.
16: Yeah, I mean, if you're the New York Jets, for example, I mean, they say they love Geno Smith, and okay, fine. But Geno Smith also had a really bad season last year with the Raiders. What if he's more like that now than he was at Seattle? That's a perfect example right there. Now you have Brennan Sorsby sitting there. Not that you feel the necessary pressure.
17: Who's the starting quarterback of the Pittsburgh Steelers right now? Go.
16: Aaron Rodgers.
17: Who's the backup?
16: Will Howard.
17: Okay. All right.
16: How about the Arizona Cardinals?
17: Who's starting quarterback?
18: Brissett?
17: Yep, Jacoby Brissett. Who's the backup?
16: I think, didn't they draft Carson Beck, like in the third round or something like that?
17: From Georgia?
16: Yeah.
17: From Miami.
16: From Miami, yes.
18: They did draft him.
16: Yeah. So I think, and then they have, and they have Gardner Minshew.
17: I like Gardner Minshew.
16: I do too.
17: As a backup guy.
16: Yeah, but also, none of those guys are starters. And I mean, all due respect, Carson Beck, who at one point I thought had a potential.
17: Yeah, I'm not sure. Yeah, yes, you did. Matter of fact, you had him drafted like in the top five of a draft.
16: I did think he was going to be a first round pick. Yeah. That was years ago.
17: Didn't like Bo Nix, but had Carson Beck. Had Carson Beck as a top. I'm just saying.
16: I liked Bo Nix. I just didn't.
17: You didn't like Bo Nix. You liked J.J. McCarthy.
16: I liked J.J. McCarthy more at the time.
17: I know.
16: But now I like Bo Nix more.
17: No. The Bo Nix train is full.
16: The
17: train has left the station.
18: Dave's not letting you on.
17: It is full.
18: He's not letting you on the train.
17: He threw such a fit draft night.
16: You sounds just like me.
17: Yeah.
16: Well, then you're really not going to like my next question.
17: What is it?
16: I mean, if we get to day three of the supplemental draft, I guess if it's going to be a third round pick, should the Broncos be in consideration for Brennan Sorsby?
17: Well, first, and I'm asking, because I don't know. Are there 3 days of the supplemental draft?
16: Well, it's not 3 days. So you submit a blind bid. You say, this is what we're willing to put on this guy. So you say, so if you're the Broncos, you say, we'd like him as a fourth rounder.
17: And what's your question?
16: How would you feel about that if the Broncos did that? If they went after Brennan Sorsby? Might even take more than a fourth, though.
17: Yeah, I'm not... I would have no problem if they want to take what I call a flyer on him. I'm not crazy about giving away or committing draft capital like one, two, or three, your first, second, or third round guys or your guys you build the core of your team. If you took a flyer on him and let's just say it worked out, I certainly would talk to Bo about that. And this is not an indication that we don't think you're going to be the guy. This is only in case we like this kid, in a case something would happen. I think Bo would not like that at all, but he wouldn't be the first NFL guy to have something that his team did that he didn't particularly care. And then if Bo has a great year and is due for that big contract, then you know you could move Sorsby or whatever. I think Sorsby's a pretty good player.
16: I do too.
17: But I would not commit a third round draft choice next year for him for the Broncos. I might with other teams.
16: What about a fourth though? For the Broncos.
17: How many fourths do they have next year? Did they have
16: one? Just I think they have all their own picks. That's it. Right now.
17: I'd have to think about it. I'd have to think about it.
16: How about you, Rick?
17: Maybe over a martini.
18: Well, for fourth round pick, certainly you take a flyer on him. I don't think you have much to lose.
17: You want to have a martini too?
18: I'll take a martini as well, Dave.
17: Yeah, three martinis.
16: Yeah.
17: By the end of this,
18: with extra olives,
17: we'll have fixed every single problem. We'll have fixed things that aren't even problems.
18: Let's do it,
17: the Broncos.
16: Are you vodka or gin?
17: Oh, vodka.
16: Okay.
18: Same.
16: Smart. Yeah. Yeah. That's good. It's good to hear.
17: Well,
16: I didn't know.
17: I appreciate your support.
16: All right, from the KOA Traffic Center, here's Dave O'Brien.
7: An accident on southbound I-25 at Ridgegate Parkway just moved from the two left lanes over to the left shoulder. Backups remain starting around Arapahoe, and delays are running at 45 minutes, but those should start to improve here. An accident on eastbound C-470 after Kipling was moved from the left lane to the left shoulder. There's a crash on the right shoulder of westbound I-70 at Airport Boulevard, and accidents on westbound 120th after Washington and on Gun Club between Bellevue and Quincy. I'm Dave O'Brien on KOA, 850 AM and 94.1 FM.
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17: I'd have to think about it.
16: How about you, Rick?
17: Maybe over a martini.
18: I'll take a martini as well, Dave.
17: Yeah, three martinis.
16: Yeah.
17: By the end of this,
18: with extra olives,
17: we'll have fixed every single problem. We'll have fixed things that aren't even problems.
18: Let's do it,
17: the Broncos.
16: Are you vodka or gin?
17: Oh, vodka. You
16: are the sunshine. I like that you're almost offended. I guess that can't be an offensive thing. I do know some gin martini people. They usually like. There's different types of martini people. There's like the dirty martini where it's just all olives.
17: With gin.
16: Like I could kind of get through that. But if you're a gin martini person that just without olives or it just straight up or with onion, that says a lot about you. That's all.
17: Yeah, it does. Let me ask you a question.
16: Go ahead.
17: You strike me as a guy that in your past might have been a slow gin fizz guy.
16: Wow. No comments.
17: Truthfully.
16: No comments.
17: Maybe. You know what?
18: I had a couple of those myself.
16: Yeah.
18: First time I ever drank in my life in ninth grade It was a slow, actually a couple
17: Wait,
18: of slow
17: ninth gym grade, days. You little
16: ninth grade?
18: Yes, ninth grade.
17: I thought Ricky Lewis was like an athlete.
18: That's when I started, was in ninth grade. This was in Naperville, Illinois. I had just moved there, and some guys said, hey, let's go hang out tonight. I had never even experienced that at all.
17: You set a bad example for Sean Payton, right?
18: Yeah.
17: He also grew up in Naperville.
18: Went to the same high school.
17: See, there you go. Probably heard about Rick Lewis drinking slow gin fizzes.
18: And I'm sure Sean never did that. But I got sick.
16: Okay.
18: Yeah, and I haven't had one since.
16: So that was your last experience with
18: gin? Last experience was in ninth grade.
16: Yeah.
17: Mine was at the Playboy Club.

0: I was looking at other things. I was busy.
1: What else was there? Like, was Hugh Hefner roaming around in his robe?
0: Hugh Hefner was there. I got a picture with Hugh Hefner.
1: Okay.
0: That I still have. Interesting. Yeah. And what do they call them? Playmates.
1: Right. That's what they call them.
0: I think they were playmates.
1: Are there any Playboy clubs still around today?
0: That I don't know.
1: I'd be surprised.
0: I would be surprised if there's not at least one or two. I don't think they've shut every Playboy club down. Have they?
1: I've been to a Playboy club as well, but not part of the college All-American crew that you were on. And I didn't have a Slow Gin Fizz, by the way.
0: No.
1: But
2: you gave up on him after ninth grade.
1: Yeah, I couldn't drink it. Once you get sick on a drink,
0: that's a fact.
1: You're probably not going to drink it again.
0: No, that's very a fact.
2: True. Yeah, very true.
1: I don't recommend it. But I'm going to do a little research here, see if there's any Playboy clubs
0: right,
1: still left.
0: Right, if we were to go out, which sooner or later we will, like tonight, if we pick a steakhouse. Rick, Ryan, pick a steakhouse.
2: Ruth's Chris.
0: You got Ruth's Chris. You got
1: Eddie V's.
0: You got Shanahan's. Yeah. If we go to one of those and we're sitting at the bar, of course, before our dinner reservation comes to fruition and we're having a drink, what is the first thing you would order?
2: Probably a bourbon.
0: Bourbon and water?
2: Ooh, that's a good question. Depends on the night. It depends on the bourbon, too.
0: It's tonight.
2: So if it's a good bourbon, then neat. But if it's one that I'm
0: neat
2: kind of...
0: means...
2: with nothing.
0: Really?
2: Just straight up.
0: Okay.
2: But if it's one that I'm kind of on the fence about, I'll probably put an ice cube in
0: What's
2: it.
0: A good bourbon?
2: Like a Macallan or something like that?
0: Yeah. Okay. All right.
2: Yeah.
0: Like Rick.
2: I'd get a scotch or a bourbon.
0: Rick is a beer drinker.
1: You know, because we travel. I'm a beer guy. If I'm going to go hard liquor, it's typically going to be a bourbon or a whiskey of some sort.
0: Yeah.
2: Very good.
1: Maybe tequila.
2: By the way, the articles for Playboy, some of the best.
0: Yeah, well, I like those too.
2: Very good.
0: Yeah.
2: Really well written.
1: Why else would we be looking at it?
2: I don't know.
1: Yeah, not
2: I don't
1: me.
2: Know.
1: And Dave was in Playboy. Dave can say he was in Playboy magazine.
2: Oh, okay.
0: In a CU uniform.
2: That's right.
0: And my roommate the next year was back also.
1: Who's that?
0: The late, great Don Hasselbeck.
1: Oh, that's
0: Matt,
1: right.
0: Matthew
1: okay.
0: and Tim.
1: Okay.
0: Nathan, their dad. Was in the next year.
2: Very cool.
0: Yep.
2: All right. Well, liaison practice. So we'll get to that when we come back. Also, your chance to win a $50 gift card to Sam's Number 3 Diner and Bar coming up in the next segment.
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12: AOA News Time is 4:34. I'm Chad Bauer. Colorado teenagers are reporting marijuana is less accessible than it used to be.
13: In the latest Healthy Kids Colorado survey compiled by the state health department, 34% of kids report easy access to marijuana, down from 40% 2 years prior. Trade group Colorado lead spokesperson Mason Tevert says Colorado's regulations are working.
14: Virtually no one is getting into a marijuana dispensary if they are underage.
13: The state's marijuana enforcement division says 99% of dispensaries are complying with underage sales laws. Connor Shreve, KOA.
12: The Pikes Peak Hill Climb takes place this weekend. CEO Melissa Eichhoff says they have a full week of festivities, including Fan Fest in downtown Colorado Springs.
15: Fan Fest is from 5 to 9 on Friday night, so be there. And then if you're attending the race, we have just a handful of tickets left, not too many.
12: Roughly 30,000 people show up for Fan Fest, and the Race to Clouds takes place on Sunday. America's emergency oil supply is falling to its lowest level since 1983. New Energy Department data shows the Strategic Petroleum Reserve fell again as the U.S. loans oil to energy companies to help keep fuel prices from spiking. The reserve is the country's backup oil tank for wars, hurricane response, or major supply shocks. The latest drop leaves the U.S. with less cushion if another disruption hits. Fox 31 pinpoint weather, partly cloudy tonight with a low of 62. Tomorrow, mostly sunny. Wednesday's high 94. It's 92 in Denver. Our next update at 5 o'clock. I'm Chad Bauer on KOA. From the KOA Traffic Center, here's Dave O'Brien.
16: Denver highways are busy and slow in the usual afternoon spots, and there are a few incidents adding to that slowing. An accident on southbound I-25 at Ridgegate Parkway has been moved from the left lane to the left shoulder. Backup start at Arapahoe, and in the backup, there was a stalled minivan in the center lane of southbound I-25 right around C-470. That has just moved over to the right shoulder, but it was adding to those delays. An accident on eastbound C-470 after Kipling just cleared out with minor delays remaining there. A crash on westbound I-70 at Airport Boulevard is on the right shoulder, and there are accidents on southbound University at Bellevue and on Gun Club between Bellevue and Quincy. I'm Dave O'Brien on KOA, 850 AM and 94.1 FM.
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18: That was your last experience with
19: Last
18: Jim.
19: Experience was in ninth grade.
18: Yeah.
19: Mine was at the Playboy Club in Chicago.
18: Oh.
19: And you were in college then? No, I too was in ninth grade. told them I was in college.
18: Really? But so I bet you looked old for your age.
19: I was actually 14. I made the Playboy All-American team, so we flew back to Chicago and went through the Playboy Mansion.
20: That's pretty cool.
19: It was cool for me.
18: Loving all the Stevie Wonder today, Grant. Appreciate it. I like this on the text line. Now we need a KOA Sports After Dark so we can hear more detailed stories about the Playboy Mansion.
19: Oh, boy.
20: You mean the club. They didn't go to the mansion.
18: Okay.
19: You were looking up to see if they still exist.
20: So, yes. The last one was in Midtown Manhattan that operated from late 2018 to late 2019. So only a year. And that was the last one. There are no operational clubs running as of right now.
19: Wow, okay.
20: There looks to be one in the works in Miami Beach. The company's announced plans for a new headquarters and a members-only club.
19: All right, we can go do a remote Miami. Down there, maybe.
20: Be a nostalgic thing for both of us to do, I think.
19: Yeah.
20: Yeah.
19: How is it nostalgic for you?
20: I went to the one in Phoenix when I was in college. Same age as you.
19: What did we do there?
20: Well, not you and I together. You went to the one, when you were in college, you went to the one in Chicago.
19: No, I mean, what did you do there?
20: Drank and, you know, just enjoyed the scenery.
19: Is it like a regular nightclub and they just opened the doors for...
20: Yeah, you didn't have to be a member.
19: You didn't have to be a member?
20: No,
19: okay.
20: You did not have to be a member. And I was like 19.
19: Yeah.
20: They should have never let me in, actually.
19: No.
20: I probably had a fake ID.
18: So wait, you're admitting to drinking ninth grade?
20: I did some dumb things.
19: He's done a lot of stuff to put him in jail. And you know what?
20: Some dumb things.
19: I have too.
20: You know what? Lucky that nothing really bad happened.
19: I've done dumb things. When I think back on those, I'm like, what in the actual, was I thinking about doing that? That dumb.
20: Same. I mean, really dumb things.
19: You know.
18: I mean, if you want to keep sharing with the class.
20: No, I think I'm good.
18: Okay.
20: I don't want that to come back again.
18: You feel like fake IDs and drinking at 15?
19: There's a statute of limitations. I mean, as long as it's not murder. Right?
20: I did have a fake ID at 16.
18: I love how he just didn't skip. He's like, actually, now that you mentioned
20: it. Yeah, at 16, I did have a fake ID. I'll admit to that.
18: Okay.
20: Yeah. And the drinking age in Illinois.
19: You
20: know,
19: thank you for such a big admission.
20: The drinking age in Illinois was 21. And I was 16 going into bars at 16. And nobody said a word.
19: What'd you tell your mom and dad?
20: They had no idea. They didn't know what I was doing.
18: I mean, what? Well, where did they think you were?
20: I don't know what they thought.
19: I know this, but if Big Dick would have known about that,
20: oh my,
19: you'd have been in big trouble.
20: Lucky for me, he went to bed early, like even on weekends.
19: Yeah,
20: and I would take the car, and we go from Chicago to Milwaukee.
19: You take the car, and they didn't know it.
20: They knew I took the car.
19: Okay,
20: but they thought I'm just hanging out with my friends. We would go all the way from Naperville to Milwaukee to go to bars.
19: How far is that?
20: Probably 90-minute to 2-hour drive, and then 2 hours back. So I'd bring the car back with about 250 miles on it, and he thought I was just hanging around the neighborhood. Never figured it out.
19: Yeah.
18: Wow.
20: Yeah, he was a pretty sharp guy, too, but I was real sneaky.
18: You don't think he maybe had an inkling? Just maybe?
20: No, I don't.
18: No?
20: I did, like Dave, a lot of dumb things.
18: You're that clever.
20: But I did them in a smart way, where I never got caught. Hmm.
19: Hey, don't bring me into your little petty theft ring. I mean, seriously.
20: I didn't steal your mom and dad's car, drive
19: the Buick 500 miles in one night. First of all, you got to be stuck on stupid. Why are you driving 250 miles each way to go to a bar? They didn't have any bars in Naperville?
20: Well, it was 18 in Wisconsin to drink and 21
18: and you were 16.
20: In Illinois. Right.
19: But so, you got a fake ID. What the hell does it matter?
20: Well, you could get into more places there with the fake ID than when it was 21. Because obviously you look like a high school kid. But in Wisconsin, you're pretty close to the drinking age. So you could get in anywhere in Wisconsin with the fake ID. Mm. Back then. I don't know if people even still have fake IDs. I bet they do.
19: Oh, yeah. I bet they do too.
20: Did you?
19: Fake ID?
20: Yeah.
19: And I never in my life.
18: No.
19: And not that I wouldn't, but I'm just saying I just didn't.
20: Oh.
19: I also didn't steal my mom and dad's Buick.
20: Well, yeah. I can tell you this. When you went to that Playboy Club in Chicago, the drinking age was 21. And you had a what? You had a slow gin fizz.
19: I think I was.
20: And you probably weren't 21.
19: I think I was.
20: Well, maybe you just turned 21.
19: I was in my sophomore year in college.
20: That would be 19 or 20 then. So you were breaking the law
19: then. People in Denver usually graduate when they're 18. I know you in Naperville graduate high school when you're 16. But I think I graduated when I was 18.
20: So 20, you were maybe 20. Yeah.
19: Yeah.
20: Huh, just breaking the law. Just say it.
19: Okay.
18: Trying to pull you in. It's not enough
20: that Rick
18: can just...
20: I wish I knew you back then, man. We would have had so much fun.
19: We would.
20: Yeah, I wish I knew you better.
19: Yeah.
18: You would have been in the picture with Hef. How about that?
20: Well, I wasn't part of the College All-American team. But maybe
19: I still got you in the picture.
20: I could have been Dave's guest.
19: Yeah, absolutely.
18: With the tongue tied and everything. All right, 566-90.
0: Hey, how could that?
19: This is my friend.
0: Maybe I'm a son today, Dave.
19: I wish I could have gauged, really had that happen, just to see Hugh Hefner's response.
18: Very quickly here, Tom Pelissero says, Brennan Sorsby has now officially filed for paperwork to enter the NFL supplemental draft. So it is definitely happening. You know, one thing before we get to the Broncos, how does Texas Tech come out of all of this? Like, what's the view of how Texas Tech handled this?
19: Well, the people that were upset with the judge, the circuit judge in Lubbock, ruling in favor of Sorsby being able to play. They're going to take great delight, I think, in Sorsby moving on to the NFL. But I think once the season starts, everything will calm down. And there'll be some teams that want to beat Texas Tech just because, right? I don't have any idea who will be their quarterback. We had a texter from the 719. Did Dave say statute of limitations?
18: Statute.
19: Statute of limitation. Yeah, did I say statue?
18: I thought you said statute.
19: I didn't notice that. I thought I said statute as well.
1: I think you did too.
19: Yeah.
18: David, yeah.
19: If not, I should have said statute.
1: Either way, I would have known what you were talking about if you did say statue.
18: There's a lot of interesting text coming in here about your porn stash in ninth grade, asking if you had one.
19: No, I didn't have that.
18: No.
1: What did that come into play?
19: I grew that when I traveled in Yugoslavia for almost a month with the Big 8 All-Star team, basketball team. We played I've told that story before. We played the Yugoslavian national team 10 times all over Yugoslavia. Belgrade, Sarajevo. I was probably close and didn't even know it to Nikola Jokic's hometown.
18: Wow.
1: So you grew the porn stash, what, to fit in with the other Yugoslavian men? What was the point of the porn stash?
19: I just got lazy and didn't want to shave.
1: You act like you grew it on purpose because you knew you were going to Yugoslavia.
19: No, I said I grew it when I was in Yugoslavia for a month.
18: We're going to save that drop.
19: Really? Yeah. So, okay. You went Ted Koppel on me. So you grew the porn stash.
1: I'm trying to figure out why you did
19: the guys.
18: To fit in with Yugoslavia men?
19: Yeah.
1: When I get the strategy.
19: You almost have me going to like a bathhouse in Dubrovnik.
1: The strategy makes sense.
18: Does it make sense?
1: You were trying to look older.
19: No, hell, I just didn't. I just, you don't you ever get tired of shaving?
1: Yes, all the time.
19: I just said, you know, I'm over here.
1: Yeah.
19: Nobody knows anything. I'm just going to let it grow.
1: Don't you get tired
19: of hair grow and mustache grow?
1: You get tired of your face ever?
19: Yes, really? Immensely. Immensely, I do.
1: You get tired of your face. I want to grow some facial hair for a while, right?
19: No,
18: tired of your face.
19: I grew a beard one time. You're kind of sort of in and out of.
1: I get tired of looking at me. I mean, really, you look in the mirror some time and go, it's time for a change.
19: Yeah.
1: And the easiest thing for a guy to do is grow some facial hair.
19: Well, that's true.
1: Or get a kind of a...
19: It's really kind of the only thing guys could do.
1: You could get a wacky haircut. That's another option.
19: Yeah.
1: But the facial hair, I think, is a better way to go.
19: Or for Ryan, Ryan's already agreed to wax, like an entire body wax for charity.
18: Well, if he just threw the already agreed
19: I thought
18: out
19: you
18: there.
19: Did.
1: Now, where's... I like this idea. Hmm. Now... Charity, man, you know, it'd be good for you to give back.
19: I mean, who wouldn't want to give back to our community?
1: See how I did that?
18: Who wouldn't want? I mean, who?
19: Yeah,
18: wouldn't want to.
1: So you're talking about your back or your chest?
19: Yes, he's talking about his back and his chest.
18: Yeah. Well, he said he'd grow the stash.
19: I'll grow the porn stash if he body waxes his entire body.
18: But that's the thing. He said I have to go hairless.
19: Well, that's what body waxing
18: is. I know, but you said the entire thing, everywhere.
19: Yeah. Yeah.
18: It's not going to happen.
19: What do they call them little dogs that don't have any hair?
1: I'm thinking of those hairless cats.
18: Yeah.
19: There's a dog. Oh, isn't there a dog that doesn't have any hair?
1: Yes, there is. Can't think of the name of that breed.
19: I think, seriously, we'll film it for our social media. And I think we just have to decide what charity. I really think listeners would... jump in on this too.
1: I think this is great.
19: I do too.
1: If I can help in any way, let me know.
18: Thank you. Yeah.
1: I'd be willing to grow a porn stash as well.
18: Okay.
1: If that helps.
18: So for me to donate like a Ziploc bag full of my hair.
19: No. We're not going to, we don't need to have you donate your hair. We need to have the strips of wax on it. And then, you know, you shave your head, you shave your face, and then Rick and I will pull the strips.
18: So this is what this is about.
19: Yes.
18: Okay, well, now it makes more sense. This was about inflicting on me, like, hey, no, we get to wax you. Like, I thought this was just like, no, we want you to have it done, like, by a professional.
19: If we can get you the signed agreement, we'll let the professionals do it.
18: Okay.
19: Rick and I are here for you because we do the show with you.
18: It could be like, in 40-year-old version, you're gonna hold my hand.
21: Kelly Clarkson.
19: Yeah.
1: Way to go,
19: can you imagine? Can you imagine? I mean,
18: you're gonna hold my hand? Well.
19: Yeah, you can grip.
1: I wouldn't mind pulling at least one strip. I'm just saying.
18: You wouldn't mind?
1: I wouldn't mind if I could at least do one
19: Yeah, you can do strip. That.
20: Okay.
19: You can do a strip. I'll do a strip. We'll let the professionals do the rest of it. But I do think, for charity, we just have to decide, because there are, you know, there are noteworthy charities.
18: Yeah.
19: That we should just pick as to who we're going
20: to
19: do it.
20: Yeah, get back to the community.
18: Get back.
20: Hey, seriously, Brian.
18: You're right. I've been very
20: selfish. You need to do more.

0: I need to do more.
1: Mexican hairless. We got this from the 417. Mexican hairless is the dog breed.
0: Mm. Never heard of that.
2: Oh, this one. The cat is called a sphinx.
1: A what?
2: The hairless cat breed, according to this texter.
1: Sphinx?
2: Is a sphinx.
1: We also have, see, I love this about our audience. From the 303, Chinese crested is the dog. And then they're very labor intensive. You have to bathe them at least once a week, rub their skin with, you rub the lotion on the skin. You have to rub their skin with coconut oil. You got to do the same for the Chinese crusted.
0: Seriously.
1: So it's a lot of work to get ready for slathering in coconut oil.
0: Well, who's going to rub meat down with coconut oil?
1: Yeah, well, on that, we're going to have to sort of hire that out. Yeah.
2: We can let the professionals.
1: I mean, there was a little bit of Silence of the Lambs in that text. Right?
0: Okay.
2: Yeah. Oh, the question, how long does Dave have to keep the porn stash?
1: Well, I keep it until your hair grows back.
0: That's fair.
1: Yeah.
2: You might end up keeping it full time.
1: No, I don't know.
2: That was a good look for you.
1: I had it for 17 years.
2: I like that look.
1: I shaved, well, you know what, then if I'd have known that, I would have kept it.
2: I've seen the football card with the stash.
1: I shaved it off on an Easter Sunday. This is a true story. My daughter was like 4 or so, came walking into the bathroom. I had to laugh a little bit, although it sort of broke my heart. She got very scared and started crying because she did not know who this large person was in the bathroom. Right. And I had to pick her up off the ground and I said, it's dad, it's daddy. But it was a completely different look for her. She's like, whoa, who is this?
2: Yeah, I had the same thing happen with my daughter about that same age. It is a little sad because now they're afraid of you.
1: I mean, not for life or anything.
2: No, not for
1: just,
2: life.
1: I mean, but just for that one
2: time,
1: moment.
2: At that time, you know, they're very sensitive. And you're a big dude. And like, they don't recognize you. That's good you hugged her, though.
1: Well, thank you,
2: Ryan. Yeah, because everybody has a certain scent, you know? And so she picked up on your scent, like, okay, that is my daddy.
1: Yeah.
2: I don't recognize this man, but he sure smells like my daddy.
1: Somewhere the theme music for Father Knows Best is going to start playing. I just got congratulated by my partner in Broncos for being a good, it's good that you hugged her.
0: It's good that you hugged her so she could smell
1: what
0: your scent.
1: What in the actual hell are you doing?
2: That was really smart what he did. Well, what would you do?
0: What is he going to do? Like, run away from
2: her? You know what? I'd probably do the same thing. No, I'm not going to laugh.
0: Like, scream at her? Like,
1: If your daughter, more so than sons, which I think that'd be another topic. But if your daughter, 4 years of age, is crying because she's scared of something, the dad's inclination is to go grab her.
2: Yeah. And it worked.
1: She did stop crying.
2: Picked up on your scent.
1: I don't know about the scent thing, and I don't know exactly where, I don't know, maybe. Seems like sort of a dog thing to do.
2: It is a dog thing to do, but humans have the same
1: scent as a dog.
2: No, each human has a unique smell.
1: You think she calmed down because of my scent, as opposed to just picking her up and saying, "Hey, it's daddy."
2: Probably a combination of your voice and, how you smell.
1: I thought that would.
0: It's possible.
2: I don't even know how you smell, but you have I'm sure a unique scent.
1: Back then, I was probably wearing what my dad used to wear, Minims, right? Skin brazier. The green bottle.
2: Minim. Menem? What? I thought it was Menem.
1: Wait, what the hell? What's the name of it, Ryan?
2: It's the Menem.
1: The green bottle.
2: It's Menem. It's Menem skin bracer. M-E-N.
1: All right. Menem. What did I say? Menem?
2: Menems. You didn't really wear skin bracers back then, did you?
1: No, but my dad did.
2: My dad used to
1: soak his face in that. Like, pour it in his hand. You hear him slapping his face. I'm like, oh, I don't want to ever do that.
2: Yeah, what's the point of the slap? Why do they do that?
1: No, I don't know.
2: I don't either.
1: Old school. Ryan, your dad, what'd your dad wear? Old Spice?
0: Electric razor. He didn't do any.
1: He never put any smell good on?
0: Well, I mean, he did deodorants, but like, no, he didn't put any.
1: He never put any smell good on his body?
0: No.
1: Ever?
0: No.
1: He's still alive.
0: He is.
1: You want to maybe in the next 48 hours ask him about that? I would guess he you smell good and you just didn't know it.
0: I didn't really smell him. It's not,
1: you weren't ever around him?
0: No, not like that.
1: You weren't around him enough to smell him?
0: Well, not like that. And I don't.
1: Did your dad ever hug you?
2: Did he ever say, I love you?
1: I mean,
2: how we got into something here now? We just broke you right open. This, we hit it. We hit a chord with this.
1: Anyway, is he laughing or crying? He's crying. I'm going to feel horrible.
2: Hey, I'm sorry.
0: Did he ever hug you?
2: I'm sorry.
0: Did he ever hug you?
1: No, I mean, you had to smell him.
0: Yeah, I listen, man, he worked out in the forest, and he smelled of Old Spice. That was it. You know, I don't really...
1: Well, that's
0: his deodorant. I don't think he, like, put anything on his face.
1: Oh, man. What'd your dad, even with an electric razor,
0: yeah.
1: you put some sort of after
0: shave
1: on?
0: No, he didn't do anything, no.
1: Do you use any smell good?
0: I do not.
1: Is it because of your childhood?
0: Because I wasn't told that I was loved. You know, now that you mention it.
1: I mean, really.
0: Going to make a phone call.
1: I know what you know what? For Christmas.
0: Okay.
1: I know what I'm getting, Ryan.
2: Some Minims.
1: No. Old Spice.
0: There it is.
1: Some Minims.
0: All right. 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But you're going to have to know this for Grant. 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
1: Before we go, 970, Ryan, your hair will grow back even thicker, especially in your chest and back. So there you go.
0: I don't believe
1: there's
0: that.
1: Nothing to be fearful about.
0: No, my dad. I told you my dad shaved his legs and never grew back. I don't believe you. I don't believe.
1: Why did he shave his legs?
0: Right.
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25: 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I'm Chad Bauer.
0: A worker at the construction site of the new Broncos training facility died last night. According to the Arapahoe County Sheriff's Office, a construction worker was found unresponsive in a confined ceiling area by coworkers. He was pronounced dead at the scene. Broncos mandatory mini camp is underway, but linebacker Jonathan Cooper has been excused after his recent domestic violence arrests. Coach Sean Payton.
2: He's got to work on himself, and the club is very much in tune to the league office, local authorities here, and we've had several meetings.
0: Cooper facing multiple charges, including felony second-degree assault strangulation. He's due in court again on July 6th. Broncos minicamp continues through Thursday. A bill expanding regulations on firearms dealers in Colorado that was recently signed into law is being challenged in court. The Colorado State Shooting Association's Daniel Fenlison tells KOA House Bill 1126 gives government agents the power to get gun store purchase records without a warrant, probable cause, or even stating a reason.
3: Gun stores here in Colorado, they are not the problem. This is not where criminals are getting their firearms. Criminals are trafficking these firearms into the country. They are stealing them. They are purchasing them or getting them illegally.
0: The lawsuit argues the bill violates the Second and Fourth Amendments. A signing ceremony expected Friday in Switzerland to formalize a framework agreement between the U.S. and Iran. Democrats and some Republicans are expressing skepticism about the deal, the details of which have yet to be released. President Trump insists it's a good deal that will open the Strait of Hormuz and stop Iran from getting a nuclear weapon. The Rockies lost to the Cubs 5-4 on a walk-off walk last night. They'll try to bounce back this evening. KOA coverage starts at 5:30, first pitch at 6:05. Fox 31 pinpoint weather, partly cloudy tonight with a low of 62. Tomorrow, mostly sunny. Wednesday's high 94. It is 92 in Denver. Our next update during Rockies on Deck. I'm Chad Bauer on KOA. From the KOA Traffic Center, here's Dave O'Brien.
4: Traffic is heavy, but moving at typical afternoon speeds on I-25, I-70, I-225, and I-270. An accident on southbound I-25 at Ridgegate Parkway has been moved from the left lane to the left shoulder. There is still some slowing from Dry Creek to Ridgegate. An accident on westbound I-70 at Airport Boulevard has been on the right shoulder for a while. Now the right lane is now blocked. That is causing some slowing there. A crash on the ramp from northbound I-225 to westbound I-70 is blocking the right lane of the ramp. There's an accident on southbound University at Bellevue causing some decent backups, and a crash on eastbound Arapahoe at Gartrell. I'm Dave O'Brien on KOA, 850 AM and 94.1 FM.
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26: Hi, just after 5 o'clock. Welcome back, Dave Logan, Ryan Edwards, Rick Lewis.
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26: Fascinating. 56690 is our KOA Commons Bridge text line if you want to interact with us. The Broncos had practice today, mandatory minicamp. They'll have another one tomorrow as well as Thursday, and then they're done until the end of July. Of course, the big news today, Jonathan Cooper was excused from practice. Bo Nix back practicing. Here's Sean Payton talking about it.
2: Good. And look, there were certain things he didn't do in the team periods, but a lot of what he did in the individual, he's doing well. He's doing really well. I was just talking to Mark Schlereth earlier, pre-practice, and he'll clearly be ready in time for training camp. I think he's going to be full by the end of this month, and yet it's good to have him out here in uniform.
26: And here's Bo Nix on how it felt to be back out there.
28: It was great. They've been practicing for a couple weeks. Today was my first time kind of getting out there and sort of going through everything with them. But it was great. It was, as I expected, it was Very clean operation. Our guys are doing a great job, Sam and Jarrett, and they're doing phenomenal, as expected. And then the rest of the guys are just playing really well and sort of getting used to everything. And not that it's even changed a lot, just some nuances and some different things. But guys are picking it up really well, handling it well. And I think it's probably, in my opinion, the best, the furthest we've been at this point in the season. So really confident and excited to get through the summer into training camp with these guys.
26: Yeah, I kind of like that last part, Dave, where he's talking about the furthest we've been at this point in the off season or in any season. I mean, if you include OTAs and mandatory minicamp as part of a season, then I guess perceptively there he's saying, based on the time that he's been here, we have a firmer grasp of the playbook. We're on closer on the same page. I mean, you'd almost hope to, because you have so many of the same coaches and the same players as well, right?
1: Yeah, I think, I mean, even though there's going to be a new coordinator in Davis Webb, I mean, there's still a lot of carryover. I look at this as Bo entering his third season in this offense. So that's about when things start to really slow down for you. I thought he was pretty comfortable last year, tell you the truth, but he'll be even more comfortable with play calls and motions and splits. And you just, you know, the more you do it, the more you see things like that. So, again, I think at least for me, going to training camp in late July, in those three preseason games, I want to see, maybe not in the preseason, because you probably won't see very much, but I just want to see the efficiency of the offense. And does the offense, for a novel set of eyes, like in this case me, does it look different when fans go to the first home game here in Denver, the regular season? Does the offense actually look different to them? I would say probably not. But I think in terms of getting out of the huddle mm-hmm. a little quicker, getting a play call in, processing that, get out of the huddle so you can get to the line of scrimmage. And if you want to check to something, little things like that, nuances of the offense, I think will be different with Davis Webb.
6: Maybe focus on the run a little bit more.
1: I think they have to run it better.
26: Yeah.
1: You know, and you go back and look at, I mean, from a statistical category, they were pretty good. I mean, they averaged, I'm doing this off the top of my head, about 128 yards a game or thereabouts. Ryan, does that sound right?
26: It sounds right.
1: I think it was like high 120s, low 130s.
26: Actually,
1: maybe.
26: They ended up with 118.7.
1: 118, so low, yeah. Below 120. So, yeah, I think they have to. I mean, the really good teams can run in a creative way, and even when you know they're going to run, you know, even when they can get into an 8-man front and at times a 9-man front and safeties, you know, are coming down, you know, receivers dig them out. But I want to see the Broncos in a creative way really expand this running game to where it's more efficient. And I just never felt like they really hit their stride in the running game after Dobbins went down.
6: They were pretty darn good when Dobbins was healthy.
1: They really were.
6: Oh, probably, yeah. Top three, top five team in the league. And as you said, year three, typically the year quarterbacks really come in to their own. And Bo Nix had a really good year last year. So this is going to be really fun to watch. And also something we talked about his first two seasons, they don't have enough explosive players on offense. Well, they just threw a stick of dynamite into this offensive scheme because Jaylen Waddle is going to change the game. And all reports are he's more than what they were even expecting as a route runner, as a pass catcher. And he opens up all kinds of possibilities for this football team. So there's a lot to be excited about.
26: Oh, absolutely. And we got a chance to watch Jaylen Waddle. He had some really nice moments today and really. There was a moment, Dave, that you and I noted very early in practice. Of course, it was on the far side of things and where we were located. We can only see so much, but there was a sort of a pass to the outside, to the boundary, and he went up and got it with tight coverage from Riley.
1: Yeah.
26: And you looked over me and said, that's the difference. That's the difference this year.
1: You've got to, I mean, you'd love to have all your receivers that are 5 yards behind guys and make what I call uncontested catches. And occasionally in the league, you're going to see that on a few routes. But you also have to have guys, and they don't have to be the biggest guys in the world, but guys that can go up, and when they are tightly covered, find a way to come down with the ball. That's how you sustain drives. That's how you convert on a third down, right? Guys are not going to be running naked in the middle of the secondary a lot of times in the NFL. I mean, the defenses are too good. The pass rush is too good. The quarterback has to get rid of the football and anticipate where the break is. Sometimes he's thrown it to a blind spot because he's trusting that receiver is going to be there. But you got to have guys that when they're covered, they can make the catch. It's one of the things I like a lot about Pat Bryant,
26: mm-hmm.
1: right? People say, well, you know, doesn't have great speed. He's got enough speed he can play. He's got the requisite ability into and out of a break. But even when there's a body around him, that guy's going to come down with the ball. So I'm not saying he's going to replace Court, because I don't think that's going to be the case. But Pat Bryant is going to be on the field if he's healthy starting week one.
7: Yeah, he is willing to give up his body catching the football. And unfortunately, two concussions last year doing it. Well, that's the price you pay when you're that type of player. And you hope he can stay healthy because he is a difference maker.
1: Yep.
26: I had a great catch today as well. I mean, actually, a lot of guys kind of had some moments. So Nate Atkins had a moment.
1: Touchdown.
26: Yep. Yeah, he had a moment. Jonah Coleman late when they did some red zone stuff. He had a really nice moment. Matt Henningsen today had a tip drill interception that went back for the house. Again, there's just sort of this chirping on back and forth. By the way, I don't know if you saw what J.K. Dobbins said to Luka Evans yesterday in his article, because J.K. Dobbins was interviewed kind of coming off the field for his camp over the weekend. And he said, what I'm going to show is that last year wasn't a fluke. Like, instead of being number three in the NFL, I'm going to be number one. He certainly doesn't lack confidence.
1: I would never put it past that guy.
7: I like that. That's what you want. Yeah. If he could have 1 year healthy for an entire season, even if he plays 15 games, he's going to have a really good, he's going to put some good numbers up.
26: Yeah. See, that's the thing. Is like, talent has never been the thing for him. Nobody's ever watched J.K. Dobbins play football, whether it was with Baltimore, 1 year with the Chargers, or even here in Denver, and said, that guy can't play, or that guy doesn't deserve to be a starting caliber running back. Everybody says the same thing. I mean, he's tremendous. He just can't stay on the field because of whatever random injuries. And even this last year was kind of a fluky injury, right?
1: Yeah, so, it was a tackle against the Raiders.
26: Yes.
1: And he wound up having a Liz Frank injury. I mean, that was one of those... what's the name of the tackle?
26: Hip drop.
1: Hip drop tackles. I don't think that was called either.
26: No,
1: I don't think that was called. And, I mean, it's going to happen. Running backs, I mean, it's a very short shelf life for running backs. And that's one of the reasons. You got a lot of very big, strong, angry, and fast people that are chasing you. And then once they track you down, they're trying to dislodge the football from your body. Or they're trying to drive you through the ground. So, I mean, I have immense respect, again, for the game and how hard the game is. But running back is an incredibly tough position to play and stay healthy. That's why you need more than one.
7: He's 27 years old. And in some ways, I think you could say he's in his prime. Because if you factor in the games he's missed because of injury, he doesn't have a whole lot of miles on him. And I'm kind of looking at it this way with him. I think he's in his prime in every single way. And this should be the best year he's ever had. 1,000-yard season plus.
26: I like it.
1: Oh, I think if he stays healthy.
26: Yeah.
1: I don't think there's any doubt he's 1,000-yard. I would say if he stays healthy, you know, he would be closer to 1,500 yards than 1,000.
7: Yeah, wouldn't that be something?
1: So man. He's just a difference maker as I look at this team. Again, when he's healthy and you're running just a straight zone play, he's just a really nice ability to sort of pause momentarily, not too long, and then put his foot in the ground
21: and you don't get a real good shot on him, even though he's a big, powerful back. And he's got enough explosiveness, as we saw at Empower Field at Mile High against the, I think it was against the Titans in the opener, where he stepped out at about the 20-yard line, and then he's gone. The first drive of the second half in the game at SoFi against the Chargers, I mean, it was the J.K. Dobbins show, right? He had a run, had two pass receptions, the last of which he caught down the Charger sideline, stayed in bounds, and I believe scored. So he's a difference maker for this offense, and I think that's one of the smartest re-signs the Broncos had this year, was number 27.
26: And he actually, according to that article, had a deal in place with the Jacksonville Jaguars.
21: Yep.
26: If the Broncos didn't bring him back.
21: Yep.
26: Interesting. We'd heard reports that the Broncos were in on Travis Etienne. They were in on him. But then it worked out, and I think it actually worked out pretty good, considering we both like,
21: because Etienne, what was the total? That was a big
26: ticket, it was a good, right? Good big contract, yeah.
21: I want to say that
26: he went to New Orleans. Never mind.
21: But that was still the 12.
26: Yeah.
21: I think that was a $12 million per year.
26: Yes.
21: 12 or maybe 13 million.
26: 4 year, 52, 24 guaranteed.
21: 4 year, 52.
26: Yeah.
21: Okay.
26: So he, and again, so that was with New Orleans. So he had a deal going to Jacksonville if the Broncos didn't swoop in and get him. So pretty good deal. Real quick here, Sean Payton on what J.K. Dobbins brings to the team.
8: We see J.K. out here oftentimes on, you know, big plays or just about every play, kind of leading the charge in terms of, like,
9: you hear him, certainly.
8: How do you quantify how much that goes into, like, evaluating what a player means?
9: Quite a bit. Quite a bit, Malcolm Roach. Like, I could just go on and pick these players that kind of bring others with them in a positive way. Waddle's one of those guys. They're, you know, and a guy's going to be his personality. We're not asking him to be anything different. But there are some guys that just have this infectious energy about them, and J.K.'s certainly one of them.
26: No, he's been tremendous, and you can hear him.
21: Oh, yeah.
26: Often. Before we get to showing the money, Rick, you got a show coming up on Thursday?
7: Yeah, Thursday, Castle Rock, this Thursday, Castle Rock at, they call it the Mac. I guess it's Philip Miller Park, and there's an amphitheater there. It's a free show, benefit for Tunes for Trails in Castle Rock, and it's 6:30 to 9 o'clock.
26: Okay.
7: Rick Lewis Project, come on out. If I could learn a Dave Matthews song by then, would you come up and sing it?
26: Ooh.
21: Ooh, that.
7: Huh?
26: I might have to.
7: Really?
21: Are you confirming?
26: Well, it depends on which one.
7: Oh, okay. Well, send me a couple choices. I'll see what we can do.
26: All right, let me think about it. I got to get my chops up. All right, Show Me the Money, presented by Ameristar Casino Resort in Black Hawk, your one-stop destination for gaming, dining, lodging, and entertainment. We got Rockies baseball coming up, so we're going to pick that game. Rockies at Cubs. Cubs minus 1.5, over under 9.5. So same deal as last night. And, of course, last night we were all kind of off. Ben and Nick are taking the Cubs in the over.
7: The over.
26: Same pick from last night. What do you got here, Rick?
7: Cubs in over.
21: The over. What are you picking there, Ryan, the leader currently of the week?
26: At 1-1. I'm going to go the Rockies and the over.
7: The over.
26: Repeat as well. Dave?
21: Yeah. I'm going to take... I think the Rockies should have won that game last night.
26: They should have won that game last night.
21: So I'm going to take the Cubs tonight. Minus a run and a half.
26: Back to the well, huh?
21: I'm going to go over 9.5.
26: Okay. The over. So same pick as last night.
21: Yep.
26: We're doubling down?
21: Yep.
26: You know, there's a gambler's fallacy thing, and I don't know.
21: Maybe. I can't. I've lost 5 in a row. I can't lose another one.
26: You can't lose another one.
21: You can.
26: Yes, you technically can. The same bet. All right. Well, this is a lot of fun today. Of course, we'll be back out of practice tomorrow to break everything down. If the Rockies, and they've got some good things going for them. They're very interesting. They're very fun. But closing games might be one of those things that we're still working on.
21: Getting better.
26: Yeah.
21: Need to.
26: All right. Well, that does it for us. Rick, really appreciate you.
21: And as always,
7: for seeing you, Rick. Lots of fun today. Thank you, Dave, Ryan.
26: This text line, I'm going to have to read some of these when I get home.
21: They are all in here.
26: Free listener counseling for Ryan. That's like every day. Dave, my friend, I'll see you tomorrow.
21: Good seeing you, Ryan.
26: All right. Grant, great job as always. We got Rockies baseball coming up next right here on KOA 850 AM and 94.1 FM.
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7: So you grew the porn stash, what, to fit in with the other Yugoslavian men?
21: Did your dad ever hug you?
26: Well, who's going to rub me down with coconut oil?
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1: Swing and a miss. He got him with the gas.
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4: The Cubs' bullpen work has been sturdy throughout the year. It has really kept them from having more difficulty, and Carrick absolutely crushes it. Gone to the bleachers and left. Cole Carrick, touch him all time. A three-run shot. Rockies 4, Chicago 2.
3: That top of the eighth rocket from Cole Carrick had the rock show sitting pretty last night. Unfortunately, the puzzle that is the last six outs of ball games remains unsolved by this Rockies bullpen, as a slew of walks combined with another throwing error by a Rockies reliever resulted in a Cubs 5-4 walk-off walk win. Now, here is what you can expect in this space over the next 33 minutes, as Ryan Feltner and the Rockies will look to get back on track against Edward Cabrera and the Cubbies. As always, Zach Goodman will lead us off as he'll catch up with Cubs TV play-by-play announcer Alex Cohen in our pregame interview.
5: 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I mean, he's a really impressive kid.
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4: Welcome back to the On Deck Show. Game number two between the Rockies and the Cubs coming up. I have play-by-play announcer Alex Cohen here. And Alex, you've gotten to watch the Rockies four times now. You and I were discussing right before this, and last night was an awesome game for Cole Carrick. What have you seen from him so far?
5: Yeah, when you think about the Colorado Rockies, I've been really, really impressed with the offense. And it's not just Hunter Goodman. You get a rookie and Cole Carrick, and this is really his first true road game. And you come here to Wrigley Field, and you have just a number of clutch at-bats. It's the walk with the bases loaded. It's the home run on the Waveland. I mean, he's a really impressive kid. He had his first big league hit against the Cubs at Coors Field. He has his first big league home run against the Cubs at Coors Field, and then he hits the home run here. So really impressive. Cole Carrick, Hunter Goodman, you know, one of the best offensive players in the National League, and he should be a all-star for the second consecutive season. And then you have other guys like I like Jake McCarthy, Ezekiel Tovar is only 24 years old, really talented kid. So if you can put that all together, like, I would be very, very bullish on the Rockies offense. I think they can play a little bit.
4: Let's talk about your team now a little bit. Last night, a historic night for the Cubs in terms of hitting for a cycle, a reverse cycle for Pete Crow Armstrong. He's a fan favorite here. What did that moment really do for this team and define the city and their support for him right now?
5: Yeah, what I really thought was funny was, you know, he hits for the cycle, the crowd's going nuts, and then he gets picked off. And with Pete, he's a phenomenal player. He is so much fun to watch, and the stretch that he's been on, and it's not just the last 15 games where the OPS is, what, 1,400? I mean, he's been an elite player in this league for 80% of the season here in 2026. I mean, his last 50 games, he's been outrageous. And that's after, you know, 2 weeks where he struggled and a second half where he struggled. You have to remember, he's 24 years old. This is just his second full season in the big leagues as a defense-first outfielder. And the fact that he's been able to do this offensively for 80% of the season, it's a bonus. So he is must-watch. He is worth the price of admission.
4: Pitching for the Cubs, the starting pitching staff has dealt with a lot of injuries. Edward Cabrera going today. He had a really nice outing against the Rockies last week. What do you expect to see from him, and what do the Cubs need to see from him to make this playoff push?
5: Yeah, they need him to be in the strike zone. They need durability. He missed some time due to a blister, and you like to see more 97s, 98s, and 99 rather than 95, 96 on the sinker and the four-seamer. His changeup is spectacular. His breaking stuff can be spectacular. It's just control and staying healthy for Edward. But if you're talking about the best pure stuff in the starting rotation for the Cubs, with Cade Horton being out for the year due to an arm injury, it's Edward Cabrera for the Cubs.
4: Well, Alex, we appreciate your time. We'll be right back on the KOA Rockies Radio Network.
6: Traffic is heavy on northbound and southbound I-25 between downtown and University. Also slow on southbound I-25 from Dry Creek to Ridgegate because of an earlier accident and an earlier stalled vehicle that have both been cleared out. Eastbound and westbound I-70 are both busy between I-25 and I-270. There's an accident on eastbound I-70 at Washington on the right shoulder and an accident on westbound I-70 at Quebec also on the right shoulder. I'm Dave O'Brien on KOA, 850 AM and 94.1 FM.
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12: and Thomas.
11: All right, we are live here from Wrigley Field before Game 2, and unfortunately another late-inning collapse last night. What did you think happened?
12: I'll tell you, when you look at this Rockies bullpen, a lot of good, strong, young arms. And a lot of times with young relievers, you have to deal with some of the inconsistency. I mean, there could be three or four closers in that bullpen right now. But right now, there isn't one, and I think that's part of it. I know that Warren Schaefer, going into the year, he said he wanted to match up late in games. And that does work a lot of times, but when you don't have that one anchor at the back that sets everybody else's job, I think there's a little bit of confusion. But let's face it, it's not a strategic problem as much as a personnel problem. They don't have that established closer, and I think maybe at some point they will develop one on their own.
11: I think they might develop more than one. Yeah, just poor execution late. Now, how about Cole Carrick's performance last night?
13: The 2-2 is way outside with a curveball, and the plot, as they say, thickens. Full count.
14: I just can't believe how comfortable Cole Carrick looks at the plate right now. Just a few games into his major league career in front of this house at Wrigley Field in this situation.
13: Another 3-2 is outside, ball four. And the kid draws a bases loaded walk to tie the game at one.
12: Cole Carrick is a player, and guys like him, they come through in the on the big stage. He was very excited to play at Wrigley. He wasn't, now, while he's a cool dude, I mean, you love the backflips, you love the style. He wasn't so cool that he didn't find playing at Wrigley Field to be a very special experience. And I think that's what, that says a lot about him, the fact that he's a baseball player. He can go out, be himself, but also have a little bit of wonder and enjoy and really enjoy what he's doing.
11: Well, he's a breath of fresh air for sure, and we might be seeing a superstar in the making. Now, real quick before we go, Chicago food, what is on high on the Thomas Harding culinary list?
12: It has got to be the steaks and also the fish, but definitely the steaks with the stockyards and all of the tradition here. I am not a big deep dish pizza guy.
11: Me either. That makes two of us. It's a rarity, but no, me either.
12: There we go. I mean, for some reason, that's just a little bit much for me, but give me a good steak, man.
11: You bet. I'm a tavern-style pizza, in particular, sausage and jardiniere. It's the best. All right, Thomas, what do you say we do this again back home at Coors Field on Saturday?
12: No doubt. We'll get back to other friendly confines.
11: That's it.
10: 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And we quickly look league-wide tonight. Braves got some bad news as they announced yesterday that starting pitcher Spencer Strider will be shut down for throwing for a month after he was diagnosed with right elbow inflammation. Royals first baseman Vinny Pasquantino landed on the 10-day after he had surgery to remove a fractured hamate bone. And the Phillies dodged a bullet, it sounds like, as the x-rays on Trey Turner's wrist came back negative after he was hit by a pitch yesterday. He is officially listed as day-to-day, but aren't we all? All right, time for a break, but when we get back, the star of the show, Jack Corrigan, will sit down with Rockies manager Warren Schaefer. That's next as Rockies on Deck rolls on from Wrigley on the KOA Rockies Radio Network.
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10: 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Gentlemen.
0: I've said it before, Schaefer, kind of take off on Willie Nelson. Don't let your babies grow up to be cowboys. I wonder if we talk to your mom about don't let my son become a manager, because there are days that try the souls of managers, but that's baseball, and you just got to keep hacking away at it, correct?
1: Oh, no doubt. That's all part of it. I mean, I'm in this, you know, every day with these boys. These boys are the best to work with. We've had a couple rough days over the past three, and one really good one. It's a great thing about baseball is you have a chance to bounce back today, fresh day, new attitude, new everything, ready to roll and try to get a win tonight.
0: You know, one of the interesting things I liked, obviously nobody on the Rocky side liked the finish to it, but as the game unfolded, there's Craig Counsell and Warren Schaefer, the two chess masters for that particular night. I mean, back and forth with the moves, whether it was pinch hits or position changes or guys out of the bullpen. For me, anyway, that's what makes baseball fun, to watch the strategy within the action.
1: Yeah, no, I agree with you. I thought last night was an exceptionally fun one with all the action, thinking about what Counsell's going to do over there and, you know, planning out with your own guys. You know, it's just a lot of moves. Some nights there's no moves, but it was a lot of moves, and we liked our chances to win last night.
0: Cole Kerrig, we saw in spring training the energy, the potential for that young man. He's going to make mistakes. He's going to have down cycles, but you got to love energy, and of course there's a lot of talent to go with it.
1: Oh, yeah, he's injected an energy into our group, who already has energy, our group. He's been a perfect fit. He's been awesome to watch, fun, just to see how he just embraces the big leagues just like it's a backyard wiffle ball game. You know, I love watching him play, man. It's been a great start for him.
0: And finally, Schaefer, I know you talked yesterday about Wrigley being one of your favorite places for baseball. What a great atmosphere last night. The people up and down, you know, it was like a playoff game in the middle of June. It was wonderful.
1: Yeah, it's like that here. It's like that here all the time. That's why it's one of the best. That's why Boston's one of the best. Philadelphia, New York. I mean, all these places where the fans are raucous and loud. That's why it's so much fun to play there.
0: Well, fun when you get the W. So good, get one tonight.
1: All right, thanks, Jack.
0: That's Warren Schaefer. Baseball coming up on the KOA Rockies Radio Network.
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3: Back here within the friendly confines of Wrigley Field as we get set for game two of this series. A tough one for the Rockies last night. And as you heard Jesse and Thomas Harding talking earlier here on the On Deck Show, guys with talent in the bullpen, but not a whole lot of experience in dealing with the pressures of those final three, six, nine outs. That can be challenging. Case in point, last night was the ninth time this year that the Rockies have lost when they've been tied or ahead going into the ninth inning. That's a tough stat, boy, and it's really all about being inexperienced at the back end. The Rockies hope to change that tonight. And even the series. We've got starting lineups coming up for you next here on the KOA Rockies Radio Network.
4: Here's the latest from KOA News. A worker at the construction site of the new Broncos training facility died last night. According to the Arapahoe County Sheriff's Office, a construction worker was found unresponsive in a confined ceiling area by co-workers. He was pronounced dead at the scene. The Colorado State Shooting Association has filed a federal lawsuit challenging House Bill 1126 that was recently signed into law. The suit says it gives government agents the power to get gun store purchase records without a warrant, probable cause, or even stating a reason. CSSA's Daniel Finlayson says it violates multiple provisions of the Constitution.
5: It is creating a de facto database with these searches, and there is no oversight. There's no defense of the Fourth Amendment here. Obviously, this is a violation of our Second Amendment, but it's also just our Fourth Amendment.
4: He says gun stores are not the problem, and that's not where criminals are getting their guns. I'm Chad Bauer on KOA, the official home of the Colorado Rockies.
6: Denver highways are busy, but moving at pretty typical afternoon speeds. Northbound I-25 is heavy from Broadway to Spear. Southbound I-25 is slow from I-225 to C-470. Westbound I-70 is moving at 20 miles an hour from Quebec to Brighton. And eastbound I-70 a little heavy from I-270 to I-225. I-270 and I-225 are both slow in spots. And there's an accident on southbound Parker Road at E-470. I'm Dave O'Brien on KOA, 850 AM and 95.
7: When was the last time you woke up actually feeling rested or got through the day without feeling stressed out? Yeah, over 50% of adults say they'd feel better if they got more sleep, and stress is often the biggest barrier. That's why CBD from CB Distillery makes so much sense. 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